0: Ah, that was the lovely Delta Maid and Broken Branches. And before we get into this wonderful conversation, I know it's coming up for us today, I just wanted to put a shout out not only to all our hopeful fans out there in the universe, but also we've got a couple of fans in here in the studio room because it's pretty hot today and another heat wave is forecast for Liverpool and the rest of the country, really, and the rest of Europe probably. So apologies if you're hearing a bit of a hum in the background. It's just the fans going. So anyway, back to the show, most especially. And as I say, I am so delighted to be welcoming our guest, Tony Garrigus, onto our show today. Welcome to Mersey Women, Tony.
1: Hello, and thank you for having me, Peter.
0: You're very welcome. Tony, I think we just need to go straight in here. You're going to share a story with us so generously. Let's go back to the beginning. And just can you please just take us back to your earliest childhood memories? And what was life like then, growing up?
2: Where we're recording now, this is where I grew up. So I grew up just up the road with a normal house. I had a mum and a dad, both of them worked full-time jobs. My mum was a full-time nurse. My dad was a manager in Jacobs up the road in Liverpool. I'm sure a lot of people in Liverpool have family members who worked in Liverpool, in Jacobs back then. And it was normal. They were quite strict, my mum and dad, but I had a good childhood. I said, didn't I, went to private school in year 7.
0: It's a very nice thing to say, yes.
2: But, I had a sister at home, a very normal, a normal upbringing, yeah.
0: Okay, and tell me if we're kind of moving on, your normal upbringing, how were the teenage years? Did you kind of...
2: So this is where I think, knowing now, because I was later diagnosed in life with ADHD as a woman, I now understand a lot of the behaviours that I had back then. So my school reports all say I was academically gifted, but I always wanted to get into mischief. Okay. I always wanted to do something that I shouldn't have been doing.
0: Okay.
2: And I think at the teenage years, that's when it started to show. Started going off the rails and then found myself in a long-term relationship by the time I was 16. Okay. The relationship wasn't healthy. There was lots of domestic violence, and that was from when I was only a teenager. I was 16 years of age. That was my teenage years, went a little bit ski-whiff.
0: And can I just ask you on that? You say, looking back now, and there was domestic violence there. Were you kind of obviously aware on one level, but even on a deeper level, this isn't quite right, or should I be putting up with this? Do those thoughts ever go through your mind, Tony?
2: Absolutely. And I think the fact that I'd grown up in such a normal home, I'd never seen domestic violence ever. Mum and dad were both there. They did divorce in the end, but that was just through them.
0: Fair
2: not.
0: Enough.
2: But there was never, that was, although it was a shock to me, because that was my first relationship, it was all I ever known.
0: So, of course.
2: So to me, that was okay. My mum and dad were fine like that. They never done none of this, but maybe some people do. And there was physical, there was every aspect of domestic violence was there. It was really unhealthy.
0: Because I think the kind of the umbrella term there is that's used as abuse, isn't it, really? Because it covers like kind of coercive control.
2: Absolutely.
0: And other types. It doesn't actually have to be physical violence, does it, as such?
2: Definitely not.
0: Okay, so you find yourself involved in this relationship, and how are things panning then? Are you still at home, or are you...
2: From 16, I just wanted to go. I didn't really want to be at home anyway.
0: Okay.
2: So the person that I was in a relationship was much older than me at the time, far too old for me at the time. I was 16 years of age. We went on, I isolated from family. I went on to have 2 beautiful children with the man in question. But I wasn't allowed to go to work or anything like that. I just spent my time at home, sort of just looking after the kids as a mum. And it wasn't right. I knew it weren't right. I wanted to do what my mum and dad did. I wanted him to go to work, me to go to work, and then we come home and look after the kids together.
0: Because you grew up seeing that, and that was
2: normal.
0: That was your norm. And then I imagine that must have been...
2: Yeah.
0: Deeply isolating on many levels,
2: it
0: was.
2: It? A lot of my friends used to say they'd know when I was with them, when they'd answer the phone, just by the way I said hello. And that wasn't because they were ever going to tell me anything bad, or they'd just know by the way I'd answered. And it was a really horrible, like, at the time, it didn't feel horrible. I just felt like I had to convince this man that I wasn't what he thought I was when he was calling me these bad names or doing bad things. I genuinely thought he believed that, and I think it was only years down the line, so it must have been 9 years late. It was a 9-year relationship. I think it was only when I decided, and I think it was because I thought he would probably kill me. I think okay. I did think the man would kill me. And that's when I decided enough was enough. And yeah.
0: During that period, did you feel there was anyone you could talk to or reach out to or really share your deepest concerns here and your two young children? And
2: in all honesty, Kira, I didn't think I needed help. That's me. Yes. And that could be down to me ADHD and the way I like to deal with things. And I'm quite isolated and I don't like to ask for help as it is. I'm a lot more better at that now. But back then, no, I thought that I could deal with this. I think it was a bit of embarrassment as well.
0: Okay.
2: I think there's a stigma around it. A lot of my friends were then settled down in the home that I wanted to see myself settling down to. And yeah, I think it's a bit of a stigma. There's a lot of things that stop it happening. But I do also know that I knew it was wrong and it was only going to be a matter of time before. And it was only a matter of time before I decided
0: okay.
2: I'd had enough.
0: Was there almost like a kind of light bulb moment, or can
2: yeah.
0: you remember
2: that? If I'm totally honest with you, Kira, I was told that he had threatened to throw acid in my face, and I decided enough was enough. There was a lot going on, and I remember the day I told him to go, and he just went out the door and never come back. And I had two young children with him. They were my world, and I think, I don't know why I'd never left before. All I know is I just thought I needed to be there, that was right.
0: Yeah.
2: But yeah, in the end, I just told him to go, and he just left. When I say he never come back, I mean, what I mean is we never got back in a relationship again. He saw the children a little bit, but once he realised there was no further anything, he stopped seeing the children. That's when I became a single mother then, okay. totally on my own with them.
0: Okay, and so there you are, almost, gosh, I mean, so much has happened there, but you find yourself now, it's almost moving to the next chapter here. I'm now a single mom,
2: mm-hmm.
0: young, still very young, in your
2: yeah.
0: early 20s with two young children. Can I ask, were your family kind of in the loop here, or support, or... a few friends in the loop, or were you quite alone perhaps?
2: Yeah, so to be honest, I've got a lot of lifelong friends, new friends. Family have always been massively supported where I let them, where I allow someone to be supportive. It so when I was ready and willing to open up and speak about things and see my family again, it happened. I think a lot of them knew not to step in too early because it could push me further away.
0: Okay. Yeah. Okay. I guess at some level, deep down for you, there must have been some comfort in that, Tony, knowing they're there if I'm ready to ask for the help.
2: Yeah,
0: absolutely. Correct me if I'm wrong now.
2: Oh, no, absolutely. Mm. If I ever needed a place to stay, should I needed to seek refuge, say, for instance, I could have, absolutely. There was always 100 doors that could probably open for me.
0: Yeah.
2: And I think that's why I'm so lucky, because of the support I've had, and that's obviously helped me in
0: yes.
2: all the other situations okay. that we'll go on to speak about.
0: Okay, so here you are, young, single, with two young children. What's happening next?
2: So I knew I wanted to be a midwife. So I go, here we go, one of a million things. Went back and done my GCSEs because I'd left school without any.
0: Okay.
2: Done a 5 GCSE package, and that got me onto a social sciences, because whilst I was doing the GCSEs, we'd done a psychology GCSE. It was part of the package that I had to do at Liverpool Community College. And I loved the psychology, and I thought, right, now I want to know why this man done what he done to me. And I wanted to know why I put up with it.
0: Okay.
2: I wanted to understand why I put up with it when I'm not a bit quiet. I'm not a bit shy. I mean, it's not something that I would see myself or anyone else can see myself putting up with. And I did. I wanted to understand it. So with the psychology, I then went on to study forensic psychology and criminal justice in Liverpool John Moores University.
0: Okay.
2: So I had like a 5-year study after I left him.
0: Yeah.
2: 5 years of studying, access GCSEs, and then the 3-year degree at John Moores.
0: That must have been quite full on in managing the children as well.
2: Oh, I had another child in between that as well.
0: Right. Okay.
2: Yeah, so the third one come along, our Frankie, my youngest, who we had a conversation about before. So during the time whilst I was in university, excuse me, I met Frankie's dad. That relationship didn't pan out. We split up shortly after I graduated. So come university graduation. Within 6 months, I then had three children on my own, okay, with no help whatsoever, because neither Frankie's dad didn't have anything to do with him either. So, yeah, that was the situation I found myself in.
0: Right. So, you must have been a bit, not only finding yourself in that situation, I guess, would you have been a bit financially? How were you? Like, were you...
2: So it was difficult. It was really difficult. Obviously, when you're in uni, you're studying, and I went out partying, so I was okay then, because he had kids to look after, so I was okay with that. But because I was a single mum, I wasn't able to do the work placements alongside the university degree.
0: Okay.
2: So when I left with a degree and a degree only. I didn't have the experience. A lot of the girls who left university had the experience, so they went on to get jobs in the field that they wanted to work in. Unfortunately for me, I had three kids and a degree, and I ended up doing numerous different small jobs. So I worked Amazon delivery driver, pizza place delivery driver, cleaning jobs, just whatever I could.
0: It's kind of the gig economy, really, wasn't it? Totally.
2: Yeah. I had three children at one point. Obviously, there was 10, you know, I had a 10-year-old, and then there's 10, 7, and 3 was like the age gap. Yeah. It was like, it was difficult.
0: Difficult. And I guess basically, on the most basic level, difficult knowing what are we having for tea tonight?
2: 100%. And it genuinely, there was some days where you're in that position. Mm. Now, like I say, I've always got support. There'd always be somewhere for me to stay. There'd always be a meal for me.
0: Yeah.
2: Because I've got enough family and friends to reach out to. Yeah.
0: Mm.
2: It's sad to think that there's not that situation for everyone. And it obviously also then led on to other things, which is then... It's sad in itself.
0: I know. So if you're okay, we'll keep going here. And thank you so much for all you're sharing here. And we're kind of now, you're bringing our listener to the point of where you've got your degree. It's remarkable. And you just didn't getting your studies with three young children is absolutely remarkable. But you find yourself, you're single again. Mm-hmm. But, you know, that's okay. People can be single. You know, it's absolutely fine. But you're more to the point, it's that you're on your own, isn't it? You're unsupported, really, with these three young children.
2: Yeah.
0: And money's an issue.
2: Yeah.
0: Money is an issue.
2: I'd moved. Yeah. I mean, I grew up on the area where we're recording now, like I say.
0: Yeah.
2: But once I got in the relationship with the domestic violence, it's a good 20-minute drive.
0: Yeah.
2: So... it's not like I can just pop next door and see.
0: Yeah.
2: Usually you live quite local to family and friends. I was quite isolated, and back then I didn't drive. So although I didn't see myself as isolated and a bit of a victim in some senses, when I look back now, I do see it was a bit like, it was a bit messy.
0: Those factors, coming in. So what kind of, how do you kind of push yourself forward there, Tony? What happens next?
2: Okay, so I was struggling. I was, like you say, is putting food on the table, all them types of things. And next minute I get an opportunity. So I was asked by a friend of a friend, would I like to earn some money covering a drugs dealing phone for one night, and I'd be paid £180.
0: Okay.
2: And the top and bottom of it is, Kira, I thought that the God had answered all of my prayers there and then. That's £180. Now, to a lot of people, that doesn't seem like a lot of money. And now, thinking back, how did I think that was the right decision? But that was the situation I was in. So most likely is I was on one of them days where we had nothing. And I weren't a drinker. I didn't go out partying or anything like that. What I had went on the kids. It always had done. I always strive to give them what I had. I went to Florida growing up every 2 years. My mum and dad done nice things. Yeah. I just wanted the kids to have what I had.
0: Yeah.
2: And when someone said to me £180, and no doubt the next day the fridge would have been full and the kids probably would have went to Smith's Toy Superstore, because that's what I always done. But it was probably also... It was one of the biggest decisions I've ever made in my whole entire life, without fail.
0: And from that one transaction, what happened then?
2: The next day I went and asked her to do it again. I asked her to do it again.
0: Okay.
2: I'm open and honest, Kira. Like, you know, I'll tell you. I went straight back and I said, can I do it again? And can I do it again? And can I do it again? And 3 years later, I found my front door getting kicked in front of my children, 10 years at the time. So we had 10, 7 and... Sorry, I'll tell you. Like, so I had 14, 10 and 4. Okay. They were the children's ages in February 2023 when the door was kicked in after me selling drugs then for a number of years to survive. In my opinion, that's what it felt like it was for. Yeah, the police came through the door and that was, again, the whole other part of my life was about to unfold then.
0: Yeah, that must have been unbelievably frightening, both for you your children. I can only imagine.
2: It was. I was sat with my eldest at the time, was at football training, so again, all I was ever doing was in and out. We were just getting ready, me and the youngest two, to go and pick them up. And I was actually on the phone to Rachel at the time, and I seen, which is my friend, my good friend Rachel. Yeah. And I'll never forget, it's like one of them slow moments, and seeing the police running past the door, and said to Rachel, look at the police. I said, they're coming up my path. And next minute, there was about 20 police officers all over the house shouting police. They had, like, batons out and that. The kids were hysterical. I was trying to tell the kids, it's fine, it's just the police. I knew exactly what they were doing. I knew exactly what they were coming for.
0: I knew.
2: I didn't ever think it was going to happen, Kira, but I knew what they were there for the second they did. So I knew I just needed to try and make sure the kids didn't panic too much. And my first thought was to tell Rachel, tell Lewis he needs to get a taxi back from football. Because the first thought wasn't what's going on. It was, I've got a kid who's waiting to come home from football. Yeah, automatically, you're just the mum. You've got to just keep doing.
0: It's extraordinary that, isn't it?
2: Yeah.
0: The mother in you, the innate, and all this chaos and calamity going on around, but my child needs to be picked up from football practice.
2: 100%. It was the driving force for the next, like it always has been. It was the reason I went and made the decision in the first place. I thought that decision to make that £180 was for them. It was for the good.
0: Yes.
2: Every decision I've made has always been for them, Kira. But they haven't always been the right decisions, obviously.
0: No. But this is a story. And absolutely. These are the chapters now you're unfolding. Yeah. So we're at this point now where the police have come and...

0: totally out the blue.
1: Okay.
0: He's had a heart attack in the past. I don't know how he was still stands, and bless him. But yeah, so he come to my house that night and he stayed there for 2 years. And again, going back to the fact that I had that support, you've got to look at the good side of this. It's horrendous what happened. It could have been much worse.
1: Yeah, because you at least, as you say, in all this chaos and this drama unfolding, your dad, he's still your dad, and you could call him and he came and he was there for your children. Yeah. Tony, obviously then you were clearly on the judicial pathway, weren't you? And along as you went, and you know, just I guess we got to a point, was there charges?
0: So I was remanded there and then. Well, I went to St Anne's police station. I was remanded 48 hours after spending 48 hours in St Anne's. I went to court and the judge deemed that there was too many risks and that I needed to be remanded. We offered to give passports and all that, told them that I was a caring mother of three on my own with three children. I was the only carer available for them. My dad was disabled, registered at the time, heart attacks and all that, like I said. They had none of it and he just remanded me there and then. And I was remanded for 4 months before I was then put before the judge, charged with numerous drug offences and sentenced to 6 years.
1: Wow.
0: Yeah.
1: Wow. I think we need to pause here just for a moment. That's a lot. That is a lot that you have shared with us. Thank you. But
0: you're very
1: welcome. We know this isn't the end of the story. So let's let's just pause for a little bit of music here. Another lovely local Liverpool artist, Rachel Jean Harris, Hair of the Moon. And we'll be back to talk more, Tony.

0: That was the lovely Rachel Jean Harrison, Hair of the Moon. And welcome back to this wonderful conversation I'm having with Tony Garrigus today. We left Tony quite down, kind of almost frightening. Now, I'm going to be honest with myself, trying to be imagine that sort of sentence being dealt to you by a judge. And how did that feel?
1: Yeah, it was to be, if I'm being pretty honest, for me, it killed me off the thought of 6 years. That's what they said to me. You've been sentenced to 6 years. That meant at the time I'd served 3 years in prison, 3 years on probation on the outside, community sentence. That was based on the guidelines then. The rest of the prison thought I got an amazing outcome. To me, it was, I know, believe it or not. To me, it was just, how can I do 3 years away from the kids?
0: Yeah.
1: Yeah, it was horrendous. It was absolutely horrendous.
0: I'm only trying to imagine here, and I guess that sort of going back down, dare I say, to the cells that day, and just hard to sleep, I imagine. Hard to put your head in the pillow.
1: Yeah. Well, the first night I was offered a tablet to try and get a sleep off someone in the same cell as me. That was my first night. Did I have a vape for them, and have I got a tablet? Did I want a tablet to help me sleep? I mean, I appreciated the gesture, but I didn't want to take something that
0: you didn't
1: know
0: what the heck.
1: But that's what you're dealing with, and you've never dealt with that. The door shut behind you. You're given a pair of pyjamas, genuinely, a pair of blue pyjamas, button up. Plastic bowl, plastic cup, plastic plate. You're waiting for any phone numbers to be designated. You're allowed one phone call. Phoned my dad, sobbed my heart out. Sobbed, told him how sorry I was because I'd seen him earlier on in the courtroom when he'd remanded me.
0: Yeah.
1: Told him how sorry I was. He told me not to worry, just to be okay. And I think that was, again, massive. I could focus on me, focus on being okay, focus on getting home, knowing that I had support my children were okay. And I think if more women had that knowledge that the kids were okay,
0: they
1: could manage a lot better in the prison because of that.
0: Yes. So may I ask then, with children, were they still within your wider family?
1: Dad moved into my house that day and never went home for 2 years.
0: Wow.
1: From that day when he pulled up outside the house when the police were raiding, he stayed there till I come home 2 years later.
0: Wow.
1: Yeah, he didn't
0: That's
1: move.
0: Love.
1: Kids stayed together. Kids went to every dance, every football. I've got amazing friends. The kids still went to caravan breaks and all that sort of things. I had visits. I mean, we were just touching on how did it feel. That first visit is probably one of the, I feel like it's crucial to talk about. That was one of the lowest points of my sentence. You know, when you've got to, you're going to see your kids, it's been 10 days. To know that you've got to say ta-ra to them again. My mum and dad, like I say, they've been divorced since for as long as I could remember. They come up together with the three kids, and you genuinely had to pick all of us up off the floor by the end of the visit.
0: Yeah.
1: Along with a lot of the officers were crying at the same time. It was horrendous. But again, knowing that I had that support meant I could then focus on other things. And as time went on, I did focus on other things, and I got a lot of good out of it.
0: Just focusing there on the children just for a moment, and then we'll go a little bit more with kind of what life was like inside, because I think our listeners could be really interested, to hear this. Do you think it was a really good idea for the children to be brought along to see you in prison? Do you think that's a good idea?
1: Right, so that's a very controversial topic, obviously. Mm. For me, it worked, and for the next prisoner, it may not.
0: Okay.
1: I had a 14-year-old son. He was old enough and mature enough to make his own decisions. He would have absolutely said, yeah. It was never a question that needed to be asked, though. My daughter, again, she was 10 at the time. She wouldn't have said no. And the baby he's obviously on the pathway for autism, and that's, so it was another difficult hurdle to have to deal with at the same time. But for us, it was the right decision. We all missed each other immensely. We needed to see each other as much as possible.
0: Yeah.
1: The baby, we didn't tell him where it was.
0: No.
1: The youngest, we didn't tell him where it was. We told him I worked inside of a prison.
0: Yeah.
1: The oldest two were old enough and mature enough to have the conversation. They understood. It was good for them to understand, so then they knew a date when I was coming home.
0: Yeah.
1: With the baby and his difficulties, the best thing for him was to just think I was at work, and the time eventually came.
0: Yeah, you're handling it in a way that's appropriate for him. And, you know, if I'm allowed to say, I think in many ways you were working in there.
1: I was working on
0: the next
1: Absolutely.
0: Plan. and I'm thinking as well, isn't it, like relationships, if we have to nurture them, don't we? We have to water the plant for
1: Absolutely.
0: It to grow. So we have to see each other in face to face, isn't it?
1: 100%.
0: And to nurture that, and for them to hear mummy loves them.
1: Every single part of what's happened, Kira, promise you, I can't say this enough. It's all made us who we are. Every single experience that we've got, that first visit is experiencing what it can be like to losing your children to being, I've experienced closer to being away from that. It's so now I know how great it is to be around them. Everything feels that much more better, do you know? And it took a long, it takes a long time to get to that, but
0: And I mean, I think we're allowed to go on a slightly lighter note here, because sometimes, because humour has its place, Tony, would you agree? It's some of the darkest
1: I
0: moments.
1: I love a bit of humour.
0: The darkest humour. But that's what gets us there, doesn't it?
1: Yeah.
0: And were there lighter moments ever inside?
1: Absolutely. And I don't want to take it away, because I know it's, I know the justice system's there for a purpose, and I wouldn't like anyone to think it's a playground, because it's not.
0: No.
1: On the inside, especially in a women's prison, the majority of us have been traumatised. We've been through some trauma. We're losing our kids. We're missing our children. We're witnessing some horrendous incidents within the prison walls.
0: Yeah,
1: suicide rates are unbelievable. I lost a... There's a lot going on in there, but we've also got the most amazing set of women you will ever meet, because everyone's the same. None of us have got nothing better than each other. We've all got what we've got in there, which is only each other. And in a women's prison, when you've got 20 of us living on a big old Victorian house, as we did in HMP style, a good old game of manhunt, or sticking some salt in someone's bed sheets, or robbing the clothes when they go into the bathroom, can be quite fun, to say the least. I mean, I had some laughs, honest, Kira, I really did. And I met some amazing girls
0: imagine.
1: That I'll stick with forever, definitely.
0: And heard their stories.
1: Absolutely.
0: Like
1: some really good times. I mean, learned to strip and build a bike for Halford standards as well. 90 minutes it takes.
0: Okay, interesting. I like it. And still, while we're here on the inside, Tony, and of course you're on this, you know, metaphorical journey, so to speak, do you feel there was a moment you got to there on this journey of imprisonment, of thinking, I want to make changes here. I want to, you know, something needs to shift, or I want to, when I get outside, I'm going to do A, B and C, or did you, like kind of light bulb switch kind of moment, whatever you want to call it.
1: I'd say that was early on. I remember actually having a conversation with mum on the phone and saying, this is heartbreaking. Like, I knew that I was in such a better position because of the support that I had at home. And I just thought, obviously, with me having the degree in university, my brain is a thinker brain.
0: Yeah.
1: I'm looking around and I'm thinking, how is it that one person's in my position like me and they end up with a different outcome?
0: Yes.
1: How come there was a girl I knew who was in the same position as me? She lost her children. They went into care and she will never get them back. And it just opened my eyes and I thought, no, we need to do more to make sure that people are coming out of here better. It was a very sad place to be, but it was also full of hope as well. It really was.
0: Yes.
1: There was so much to come from it.
0: Yeah. And hope. I mean, that word, that is everything, isn't
1: Absolutely.
0: It?
1: Absolutely.
0: If we haven't got hope, we haven't got anything.
1: And sadly, not many of the women do have hope in there. Not many of them at all.
0: Okay. Tony, you serve your time. How long was it that you ended up having to be?
1: So changes in sentencing guidelines overcrowding and all that meant that I served 2 years.
0: Okay.
1: And I do the 4 years on outside license.
0: Okay. What was it like? You're suddenly being released.
1: Strange.
0: That day.
1: Strange, to say the least. It was not that it was too loud or too busy, although I do get that every now and then. It's only even now, 18 months later, like I say, went away the weekend, and it's sometimes it just gets you and you think, okay, yeah, I am a little bit affected. You can put your hands up, Tony, and say, I had a couple of moments this weekend. But coming home was just amazing. I didn't tell the kids I was coming home. I told the eldest, because again, they needed a date. They know things. The baby's a little bit.
0: Yeah.
1: So for him, I just sat on the couch when he walked in the house and
0: Amazing.
1: No words for it.
0: I know. Did it take a while though to adapt to
1: outside
0: prison life?
1: I think I'm still adapting now. Think I'm still adapting 100%. I'm still adapting now, massively. I think it's even a lot of your not so much adapting to physical things, like I say, to seeing cars. It's not so much that. It's more maybe your self-doubt, you're doubting your worth, doubting what you can do, overcompensating with the kids because of the guilt, feeling like you've got to do more, feeling like you've got to do more with probation. When I go to probation, which I still do every month, my nerves are gone. My anxiety's bad. Yeah. Every once a month I have to go. I get drug tested and all that, and I've never ever failed, and there's never been an issue. They say I'm an absolute role model in there. They love working with me, and because I've obviously gone and found my own things to do and all that. But I just can't help but feel physically sick inside my stomach whenever I have to go. The implications of it are just so.
0: That's the kind of the trauma of it. Yeah. Quite frankly, you're still reliving
1: it. And I hate to say that because it just feel like I said at the beginning, I don't say that there's anything wrong until. But I'm getting better at that now, and I do realise that some things are affecting me. Yeah.
0: So you alluded to there, you still work closely with your probation officer. Have you found the support quite good since you've been released?
1: Personally, yeah. I mean, I do think a million things take into factor. Mm-hmm. Obviously, the person's got to want to engage with the whatever's there to help them. But I do think that the overcrowding and the amount of women going through the justice system means that their care isn't personalised. And I think with women, it's got to be personalised. Yes. Because how can we help a woman based on a one-size-fits-all scheme? It just doesn't... We're all totally different.
0: Well, totally. And no two people's story is the same. And no two people's level of support outside is the same.
1: 100%.
0: And it's so wonderful to hear you had this beautiful network of love and support outside. But equally, you know, Tony, you know, you'd experienced what you'd experienced. And I'm wondering, did you kind of come out with ideas what you wanted to do next with your life?
1: Apart from
0: first and foremost, time with the children, and clearly that just chimes through here all the time. This is your number one priority.
1: Yeah.
0: But what other ideas had you got?
1: Mm-hmm. What ideas didn't I have?
0: Okay,
1: you mean? So I wanted to be, obviously I'd done radio work within the prison for National Prison Radio.
0: Okay.
1: I'd obviously experienced all these women going through these times, so I wanted to go and do talks, which is something, all of this is, I'm here now, I'm doing the radio, I'm working for the National Prison Radio.
0: Okay.
1: So I broadcast into the prison, reading out messages for family and friends, for the loved ones.
0: That's lovely.
1: So
0: connecting
1: the
0: two worlds.
1: It's amazing.
0: That's beautiful.
1: I used to listen to it whilst I was in there, song requests for each other, and it's just great building them connections through it all. I went to where I met your lovely self, Liverpool Town Hall.
0: Yeah, you spoke so beautifully there.
1: Just all these opportunities, that's what I wanted to do. It's what I'm doing.
0: That's just
1: and
0: for
1: everything's
0: our,
1: heading in the right direction.
0: Just for the benefit of our listeners, that was a public health massive public health conference that was put on a few weeks ago by Liverpool Public Health team. Wasn't it all about health and well-being for girls and women in Liverpool? And you spoke so powerfully there, Tony. Absolutely at it. So you're busy.
1: I am. Three kids, a dog, and octopus arms in every job you can imagine.
0: And how's it going day to day now for you?
1: Good. Amazing. Like, honestly, I'm probably like the happiest I've ever been in my life.
0: Are you?
1: Yeah. And I'm probably busier.
0: Yeah.
1: But in a different way. So when I was doing what I was doing, I was busy looking after kids. I was selling drugs and I was constantly looking over my shoulder.
0: Yes.
1: And still trying to survive as a single mum, because whether you've got the money or not, you're still trying to survive. And now I just feel like everything's just so calm.
0: Oh,
1: that's where we're at. We're at calmness. And I'm so down for it. I love it. I just love being calm. I love coming home at a normal time, not 2 o'clock in the morning.
0: Yeah.
1: And being able to just sit down and watch normal telly, do normal things and go away for weekends with the kids. And
0: it's the ordinary stuff, isn't it?
1: I love it.
0: That sometimes people think, or it's boring, or you take it for granted. But I can only imagine you must have been like a ball of stress for years and
1: years.
0: I was,
1: for as long as I can remember.
0: No.
1: Until now.
0: And
1: it's crazy.
0: Yeah.
1: Which just means to me, it was, I hate to use the words, it was all worth it, because I that means that what I've, for me, it was all worth it. What I've done to myself was fine. I can live with what I went through. It's hard to say it was worth what I've done to the children, because to say nothing will ever be worth putting your children through something like that. But I think the eldest two would absolutely, because they're matured enough to have a conversation, I think they'd sit here and tell, yeah, that it was worth it themselves. I think they'd absolutely say the same. And I think he needs to come when the youngest is a bit older. I think he will also say the same thing. We all love each other that bit more now, and everything's just great and everything's calm. Yeah.
0: But at the end of the day, Tony, like, you were coming from a place back then where you just wanted to feed your children. Mm-hmm. You wanted to care for them, and you were just, you just couldn't see any other alternative. And it's, but it, it's a lot to process. And I'd imagine you're still processing stuff. Yeah. This will take time.
1: Okay, though. I'm enjoying processing it, if that makes sense. So I'm still making loads. I'm doing some work with researchers at John Moores University into how we can help women leaving prison. Which means I'm in contact with a lot of the women from prison, and we're having lots of conversations, and it's just all good energies. Yeah. It's good conversations. Yeah. It's moving in the right direction. Yeah. Things are going good.
0: And it's nice, isn't it? You know, I'd imagine to be kind of at this place now, and kind of, even for such a traumatic experience you had, and for so long and so many years, but there's actually, from that, as you say, you can do so much positive stuff, which is what you're doing now. And you know, and feel there's a fulfillment in that, I'd imagine.
1: Absolutely. If you'd have asked me back then whether if I could ever lead to something positive, I'd have said no. Looking back now, I think I've found purpose through everything that happened. I'd never wish prison on anyone.
0: No.
1: And I don't think women should go to prison unless really necessary, especially look at the whole personal situations. Yeah. A lot of us women have been through things that have led to that.
0: Yeah.
1: But I hope that I can use my experience to build something positive, not only for my kids and for myself, but for other women as well.
0: Oh, no. Oh, Tony, I think coming here today and sharing where you're at, and it's almost like, dare I say it, but you had to do that journey in order to be doing what you're doing today.
1: Absolutely.
0: Do you know, it's pure lived 100%. Experience, isn't it?
1: Yeah.
0: Because you know and you get and what goes on, don't you?
1: 100%.
0: Yeah.
1: I think we need more women with lived experience putting input into the work that makes things better for other women.
0: Yeah. Well done. Oh, my goodness. Well done. Sounds very, very underwhelming here for what I, you know, it's just so much to take in and to process. And just coming towards the end now, really, of our chat here today. But I guess, if I was to ask you, just for our listeners out there, if there was one message you just want them to take away, you know, from the story you've shared with us today, what would it be, Tony?
1: I'd probably talk about if people are struggling, to be honest with you, because
0: please do
1: everything that I've went through, and especially inside a lot of women. Don't convince yourself you're alone. One conversation can change everything, whether it's a family member, a friend. Get on Facebook and Instagram, add my name and speak to me. Mm-hmm. There's a lot of women who are going through things, and there's a lot of people who want to listen. There's a lot of people who want to listen.
0: Yes.
1: If you've come home from prison and you don't know what to do with yourself, there's not many women know there's help out there. Ask me and I'll tell you where the help is.
0: Okay.
1: I feel like it needs to be
0: known.
1: And
0: if they want it, are you out there on social media? Would you be happy to share your
1: things? If you just wrote my name in on social media, Tony Garrigós, I'm sure. You come up on there.
0: I'm sure you would.
1: I speak to all the women, and we want to get as many experiences for this research that I'm doing.
0: Yes.
1: For John Moores. Okay. So if any of them have got experiences and want to speak to me about it, that would be great as well, because we want to use their lived experiences to make things change, to make the proper changes. How can we make changes if we don't know what's going on?
0: If we don't listen to the voices of those who's the change about.
1: So all these people in are just assuming that this is what's going on.
0: We need to talk to those who've actually experienced it.
1: And no assumptions around the Akita.
0: Yeah, that's the one. Oh, Tony, it's been such a privilege to welcome you to the show today, and just to sit here and listen to you so generously sharing your story. And it's a little way of saying our thanks to you. I always like to share with my special guests their chance to have their own song request played.
1: And so I'm looking forward to this one.
0: So you're going to have to tell us what it is.
1: Right,
0: and why.
1: So my song request is Jubel with the sax song Save Me. My favourite all-time song, and also the first song request I ever chose when I was inside.
0: Love it. Here we go.

Well, that was Jubal Sax and Save Me, requested by our wonderful guest today, Tony Garrigus. And I do hope you've really, really found some nuggets of hope, inspiration, and it's just so thought-provoking, I think, our conversation today. Thank you so much to our listeners for tuning in today. But of course, I just wanted to put a note, like, if you've been affected at all in any way by today's conversation, or friends, relatives you think may be affected by it, do reach out. Do reach out to a friend, relative. The help is out there, my friends. And remember, your mental and emotional well-being is just as important as your physical well-being. And, you know, straight number in would be just NHS number 111, or you can also access it online. It's 111, as in the numbers, 111.nhs.uk, or a friend or a relative can do it for you too. So, yeah, my thanks again to Tony, and also to mention the Prison Radio Association, you know, and why not tune in there as well, along with LCR, of course, 106.7 FM. And thank you for listening today. As always, please do keep in touch with your thoughts, your comments. We'd love to hear from you. We've got a number here for our show, 077-6190-8063. You can get me as well at Ciara, C-I-A-R-A, at l-c-r.co.uk, or just look us up on our website too. Until the next time, look after yourself, look after each other, and looking forward to saying hello again very soon.

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1: Hi everyone, I'm Jo from Jobs Plus Toxteth. If you live in Liverpool late, you're out of work, thinking about a career change, or just need a bit of support, we are a local, friendly team who are here to help you with anything from CVs, job searching, applications, and interview practice. 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We've also got an amazing garden space and it looks beautiful this time of year with all the flowers in bloom and the Toxteth birds and the bees are loving it too. 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You can find us at 3 Kelvin Grove in Toxteth. It's just a short walk from Prince's Park Gates. We're open Monday to Friday, 9 till 4:30. You don't need to struggle alone. 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Or just search in Google Jobs Plus Toxteth and on social media. 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

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I realise £100 is a big ask, especially at the moment. But in reality, this £100 equates to eating one Greg steak bake or drinking one Starbucks coffee a week. In return for being part of Club 100, you'll get a framed certificate, an LCR mug, and the chance to be a guest on our programme, Kenny Island Discs. But more importantly, you'll get a warm, fuzzy feeling that you or your organisation is contributing to a worthwhile community project. You can either make a one-off payment by Bax of £100 or set up a monthly standing order of only £8.34. Donations need to be made to Kensington Vision, which is all one word, Community Interest Company via the Co-op Bank.

0: and a very warm welcome on this summer's day in the UK, in Liverpool. And you're very welcome to stay with us for the next 2 hours, because this is our occasional programme here on Liverpool Community Radio. My name is Michael Swerdlow, and on the other side of the controls is my good friend Edward. Good afternoon, Edward.
1: Good afternoon, Michael. Good afternoon, everybody, all you good people listening out there on this nicely warm day. It's absolutely a perfect day today for broadcasting.
0: Good.
1: Especially in a hot studio.
0: I tell you what, we have to remember is that people...
1: You're going to get some hot music and hot chat, as well as the hot temperature.
0: That's right. I was going to say, we have to be very careful saying good afternoon, because people could be listening to this on podcast in the middle of the evening in a cold climate. So wherever you happen to be listening, you're very welcome and thank you for joining us. As I said, we've got a two-hour programme coming up. We've got a very interesting... very lively guest coming into the studio very, very soon, and we'll tell you all about that. It's all on the subject of the Beatles and the Cavern, and we'll be interviewing Debbie Greenberg very, very soon. And we've got all sorts of music lined up for you, and a little bit of chat and local gossip of what goes on in our lives in Liverpool, and we hope you'll stay with us. We're going to start off with a typical kind of piece of music we love playing on this program, and that's from the Great American Songbook. Here's Rod Stewart and Time After Time.

0: Rod Stewart, typical of many rock singers who try their hand at the Great American Songbook. And I think he did a very good job of that. That was the first or second of a number of albums he brought out. He obviously got the hang of it, and people went out and bought copies of that album by the millions or the thousands. And he did a very good job of singing some of the classical songs from the American Songbook. That was written by Jules Stein and Sammy Kahn. Now, Sammy Kahn was an interesting lyricist. He was such an expert at writing lyrics in the Great American Songbook that he wrote a rhyming dictionary. And he used to get very annoyed at people who didn't use his dictionary but tried their best to make things rhyme. I can't think of examples of where he showed his displeasure for one or two others. And yet there's his own song, Time After Time, I Tell Myself That I'm So Lucky, and so on. And yet it was Sammy Kahn that wrote the song Everyone Knows an Ant Can't Climb a Rubber Tree Plant. You remember that song with Frank Sinatra, High Hopes? So in one sentence he was criticising people, and in the other he was guilty of the very same thing himself. Well, we're going to play all sorts of pieces of music for you on this programme. Great American Disaster. Oh, what a thing to say. Great American Songbook. Why do words just come out like that? Great American Songbook. And Edward, you've got an interesting variation of music right now.
1: I have, yeah. I'm going to bring to this program a touch of Sefton Park class, a little bit of classical music. Actually, talking about Sefton Park, there's a big festival on there this week. All the roads around there are closed. This piece of music is not from Cream. Oh, sorry, I shouldn't have advertised Cream at Sefton Park. But this piece is by Corelli. It's called Preludium Largo.

0: That was a lovely piece of music by Corelli, Preludium Largo. And just in case you think I've lost my marbles, I haven't, because we've got some proper rock and roll coming later, some Jerry Lee Lewis, The Killer. But that's for later. In the meantime, I think, Michael, I think it's your turn over there.
1: Well, I try to bring different types of piece of music and have something to say about every one of them. Here's a piece of music. It's an old rock and roll classic. It's You've Lost That Loving Feeling. I think it's in the Guinness Book of Records as being one of the most popular love songs of all time. But it was written by three very famous songwriters, Barry Mann, Cynthia Vile, and what's his name? Yes, it's amazing how Phil Spector, that's right. And Phil Spector was quite a character. He was very volatile and wanted to have his own way all the time. Anyway, they collaborated, the three of them, on this piece of music, and they wrote it for the Righteous Brothers. And although there are two Righteous Brothers, when they recorded You've Lost That Loving Feeling, one of the brothers does all the singing with a little bit of backtracking and double tracking, and the other brother just sort of stands alongside him looking decorative. And he said, what am I supposed to do while my brother's doing all the singing? And they said, what you should do is go to the bank and count your money, because you're going to make a lot of money out of this song, which they did. So here is the famous song by Barry Mann, Cynthia Vile, husband and wife, and Phil Spector. And it's called You've Lost That Loving Feeling.

0: that you've lost that loving feeling from the Righteous Brothers. Whatever happened to the Righteous Brothers? Did they just stayed at home counting their money, or did they continue a career?
1: They did continue, but I can't tell you what they did after that, apart from counting their money. Yeah, I think they were still around for a while.
0: Yeah.
1: You know, you talk about Cynthia Vile before. She just died quite recently, within this last year or so.
0: Yeah.
1: Because she and her husband wrote some really, really great songs.
0: Yes.
1: Who put the bop in the bop de bop de bop?
0: Yeah.
1: That one, for example, which is absolutely famous. I'll bring it along next time because I like all of Barry Mann's music.
0: Yeah. Not to be confused with Barry Manilow, and we're not playing any of his records today, but we often do. You're listening right now to Liverpool Community Radio, and Edward and I are given the privilege of coming in every alternate month and recording this programme, which goes out on the air on 106.7 FM. So that means you can hear us on the radio, or, as they say, on your smartphone or whatever, if you're in the greater Liverpool area. We have a transmitter in the Liverpool city centre, and it goes out, I think, as far as Crosby in the north, Runcorn in the south, Birkenhead in the west, and Warrington in the east. So that's quite a big area. So if you've got a good, powerful radio, or you're listening in your car, you can probably listen to this programme live on 106.7 FM. Now, they put it out about 8 times a week, so you have to listen out for us at a given time. If you've got a pencil and paper, I'll tell you exactly when the programme does go out. On a Monday, it goes out at 2 o'clock in the morning. There you are.
1: You have to be desperate to listen to that one.
0: For night owls. Then at 2 o'clock in the afternoon, then 8 o'clock in the evening. On a Wednesday, 8 o'clock in the morning, nice when you're driving to work, and then 8 o'clock in the evening, and on a Friday, 8 o'clock again in the morning. And finally, on Saturday, 2 o'clock in the morning and 4 o'clock in the afternoon. So it's quite a mixture if you're listening on 106.7. 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Again, you're going to need a pencil and paper because it's quite a long long internet address. 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
1: And I'm the hyphen and co, in case you wondered.
0: Yes, Swerdlow and co. Limited. That means
1: unlimited in our case, Michael. Unlimited.
0: Yes.
1: Well, we have no constraints put upon us by anybody.
0: We hope you're staying with us because there's about an hour and a half more of this sort of idle chat and good music to play. Ed, you've got a great piece of music lined up.
1: Yeah, I have. Just before that, Michael's been telling us all when the shows go out on a regular or irregular basis. As it so happens, if you listen to this programme on 106.7 at 4 o'clock, as soon as we finish our live show, would you believe a recorded one comes on from the last show that we did? So you have the privilege of listening to us for 4 hours instead of 2. You have to be desperate. This next piece of music, however, is by Kenny Rogers, one of my favourites. It's called Don't Fall in Love with a Dreamer.
2: We're going to talk to her in a minute.
3: Oh, this is a surprise for me too.
2: See there?

0: Linda Davis.
1: Linda Davis, everybody.
2: Linda Davis.
3: Hello, Linda.
2: Well, that was a version from Kenny Rogers with Linda Davis, who's a big country star, actually. But one of the versions that Kenny Rogers did, which was a really big hit, was with Kim Carnes, She of the Smoky Voice. Now, both Kim Carnes and Kenny Rogers met when they were in the New Christy Minstrels all those years ago. And that's where they met, that's where they took their fame. And then both of them, of course, went on to have incredible solo careers. But if you ever want to listen to a definitive version of that song, try and get a Kim Carnes recording of that song, that song, Don't Fall in Love with the Dreamer, with Kenny Rogers. It is amazing. Nothing wrong with the Linda Davis version there, but the Kim Carnes version is, I think, much, much nicer.
4: You'll have to excuse me. I'm not familiar with Linda Davis, but of course Kenny Rogers. He almost had a sort of Bee Gees tremolo voice ending there, very vibrato. Don't know, never heard him with that sort of vibrating voice.
2: Yeah, he had a most unusual voice many times. Again, a bit smoky, a bit whiskey, which is why he gelled very well with the Kim Carnes version. But, you know, Kenny Rogers has been around. Well, he was around quite a while. He just has left us over this last year or so.
4: Did a lot of work with Dolly Parton, didn't he?
2: Oh, yeah, Islands in the Stream. Yes. That was the big one that they did. Yeah, you could absolutely count your money after that one.
4: Good. Good. Well, we're staying with the theme of love. That last track was Don't Fall in Love with a Dreamer. Do you remember the Tremolos? No, not the Tremolos. The Mind Benders. That's right. I'm looking at the wrong track. Anyway, the Mind Benders, staying with the theme of love, has a groovy sort of love.

0: groovy kind of love. And I think I got that wrong by even saying groovy sort of love. It's a groovy kind of love. And I hope you're going to stay
1: so
0: with us.
1: So you got the name of the group wrong and you got the name of the track wrong. That's not bad. As you said before, Michael, a disaster. But we can recover from it because...
0: We will make up for it as of now.
1: As of now, simply because we have a most distinguished guest for us all here. Debbie Greenberg, welcome to Liverpool Community Radio. I'm sure that a number of you out there will know of Debbie and her involvement with Beatles Week and everything that's going on with that at the moment, this month, but particularly her involvement with the Cavern. So I know that Debbie has been involved with the Cavern from very, very early.

0: days. But rather than me, Debbie, you tell us all about your experiences of the cavern leading up to when you bought it.
1: Okay. Thank you, Edward. I started to go to the Cavern Club in 1959, and it was still a jazz club at the time. And there were good groups on, good jazz groups. The first group was the Mississippi Jazz Band that played at the Cavern. But I saw Acca Bilk and Chris Barber, Kenny Ball, great jazz groups. And there was a good atmosphere in the Cavern. No rock and roll at that stage, but it was a great place to be. And then, of course, in 1960, first of all, 1959, Alan Sittner became very disillusioned with the club because Skiffle was infiltrating, not a lot, but now and then. And, of course, one of the Skiffle groups was the Quarrymen with John Lennon. And John Lennon was a cheeky chap, and he used to sneak a rock and roll number in the middle of the Skiffle. And Alan would send a note to the stage, and John thought it was a request. He opened the note, and it said, "Cut out the rock." So that was Alan's signal to move on. And he was disillusioned then with the club, and he left it in the capable hands of his father, Dr. Joe Sittner, to find a buyer. Now, Ray McFall worked for the accountants firm that the Sittners used, and he would often step in on the pay desk for them in the Cavern. And so he became the ideal candidate to be the next owner of the Cavern. And so Ray McFall bought the Cavern, bought the lease of the Cavern from Alan Sittner in October 1959. And Ray was also a jazz fanatic, but it didn't take Ray long to realise that what the kids wanted was rock and roll. And so he put Rory Storm and the Hurricanes on in the November of 1959, and of course their drummer was Ringo Starr. And then throughout 1960, it was a combination of jazz, skiffle, and rock and roll.
0: It's interesting you talk about those days, Debbie, because I remember I had a misspent youth, and I would go to the Cavern to their all-night sessions on a Friday night or Saturday night as well. So, and you talk about Chris Barber and you talk about skiffle, because Lonnie Donegan was the banjo player for Chris Barber, and look what happened to him. Of course, he went to skiffle. And then that just became the all-encompassing thing. So I'm sorry to interrupt you there, but hey, Michael and I both remember Alan Sittner. We both remember the Cavern, etc. So carry on. Tell us about Ray McFall and his days.
1: Yes, of course. And just digressing for a second with what you're saying, I actually saw Lonnie Donegan at the Cavern. So that was also, a great thing at the time. And so 1960 became predominantly rock and roll, but still playing skiffle and still playing jazz. Now, in August 1960, the Beatles went on their first trip to Hamburg with Alan Williams, and they were there until middle of December 1960. When they returned, they had about four gigs in Liverpool, couple at the Casbah, and one of them was at the Litherland Town Hall on the 27th of December. Now, apparently, they were billed as direct from the Beatles, direct from Hamburg, so we were all excited. I didn't go to Litherland Town Hall, but the talk of in the town was this fabulous group coming from Hamburg, and we need to see them at the Cavern. And so, by all accounts, they gave a very incendiary performance at Litherland Town Hall, so everybody was talking about them. And when they arrived for their debut performance in February 1961, on the 9th of February, of course, when they arrived, they weren't German at all. They were local lads. They were Liverpudlians, which was fabulous. So they came in, they went into the band room, they bounced onto the stage, and they were just regular local lads, and they were having a great time. And their, but their energy was absolutely palpable. Their music was loud. Everything about them was exciting. Their harmonies were brilliant. And I knew right away, it was like a light bulb flashing. I knew that day that they were going to be something special. I went home to my dad and I said, I've just seen a group on the cabin called the Beatles. Now you mark my words, they're going to be famous one day. I just knew it. So consequently, because I was hooked from day one, I saw every single performance of the Beatles at the Cavern, all 292 of them.
0: All 292? Did you get an almost gold medal for that?
1: No.
0: Some kind of a clock? Anything?
1: No, nothing.
0: Just the pleasure and the privilege.
1: The absolute privilege of seeing the raw Beatles. You know, the Beatles that hit America on the 9th of February 1964, mm-hmm. consequently 3 years to the day that they had their debut at the Cavern. They weren't the Beatles that we were privileged to see. We got the raw Beatles. They were exciting. They were absolutely incredible. We were so blessed, and I don't know if anybody isn't familiar with the original Cavern. The stage was low. It was only about less than 2 feet high, and the first row of seats, because the central aisle was seated, wooden chairs, and you were literally only about a foot or two away from the group playing on stage, so you could interact with them, you could ask for requests. You know, you could talk to them, and they were so familiar. It was like a private party every time they played. It wasn't like one of the gigs you go to today where you sit and you watch the performance. Every single performance was familiar, and it was just so, so special. And it's hard to explain how you felt when, because the Cavern was such a special place. You would, and once the Beatles' popularity grew and a lot more people came to see them, the queues waiting to go in at the Cavern would snake all the way down Matthew Street, almost past the Grapes Pub to the White Star on the opposite side. And you'd stand and wait, but once you got to that doorway, which was about less than 4 feet wide, with 14 stone steps going down, handrail on the left, a small platform, and then four steps down again into the Cavern proper. But if you were standing outside in the street waiting to get in, you could hear the throb of drums coming from the cellar. It sounded like a giant heart beating away beneath you, and you just couldn't wait to get in to get a piece of the action.
0: And sorry to interrupt you, and of course the stone steps, yeah, and alongside the stone steps was a very sweaty wall.
1: That's true, there was, and we had to pin ourselves against the wall to allow the groups to carry in their equipment, because that was the only way in and out. So once you got down to the cellar, into the Cavern proper, the heat would hit you. You know, it was like an oven. It would send your senses reeling, and the music was so loud. But, you know, we loved it. We just absolutely adored every second of it. We didn't notice it. And you probably know about the smell that the Cavern had. It was a combination of about six different things. It was condensation used to drip down the walls and used to go into the electrics. That's why the electrics would often fuse in the middle of a performance. There was a smell of smoke because people smoked in those days. The smell of disinfectant because the cleaners used to top up the toilets every day. And the smell of hot dogs and soup from the little cafe, and the smell of rotting fruit from the street across Matthew Street would drift in. So it was a combination of all these things. And if you went home on the bus, you'd take the smell home with you, because people would wrinkle their noses and go, "Have you been to the Cavern?" So everybody knew where you'd been, but we didn't care. To us, it was the best place on earth. And we loved it.
2: Debbie, you've just described something which is absolutely amazing. Not many people would have experienced what you've just described. And you used the expression raw, the raw Beatles,
1: yes,
2: which is the expression before Beatlemania. Because
1: yes,
2: Beatlemania is not what you've just described. So you've just described it, and I never saw them at the Cavern, but listening to you for the last 10 minutes, I can feel that perspiration.
1: Oh, thank you. Yes, it was so special, so special. I don't think you'd sell it if you bottled it, but it was, you know, it was a very unique smell. When I first went to the Cavern, I was 15. Yeah, 14 going on 15. But when the Beatles came to the Cavern, I was 15, 16, going on 16.
0: So by then you were barely legal, as they say.
1: Yes, of course. But, there was no alcohol in the Cavern at all. It was just a cafe bar in the front, hot dogs and soup, Coca-Cola. So that was it. No alcohol. They used to, whoever wanted alcohol, and it was usually the groups, they'd go down to the grapes in the before or after their gig, and they'd have a drink at the grapes, or they'd get a pass out and they'd go come back in.
0: Yeah, that was usual, because I remember in the days of the jazz bands, they'd always, at a break halfway, they'd always go down to the grapes. And during that break time, you'd then bring in the original Mersey Beat bands, like the Big Three, for example, Rory Storm and the Hurricanes. Mm-hmm. Talking about the Big Three and sitting very close to them, the lead singer, I can't remember his name now, for the Big Three.
1: Johnny Hodge.
0: He was a very tall guy.
1: Yeah.
0: And one of his habits was, partway through a song, he'd try and cock his leg over the microphone. And the microphone would be almost 6 feet tall. And regularly, he wouldn't cock his leg over it. It would hit the microphone, and that would come down straight into the front row. So if you happened to be in the front row, you'd be catching a microphone, or it would hit you. So yeah. I remember those days and those times really, really well.
1: Yeah. A great group.
0: Yeah. I mean,
1: three.
0: Debbie, you and I have known each other for, 40, 50 years now. So we go back a long time together. But we also have that backstory of the Cavern.
1: Yes.
0: Before we even met each other,
1: oh,
0: of course.
1: Absolutely, yes.
0: Yeah.
1: Yes, indeed.
0: So I think you're going to introduce one of those early tracks for us now.
1: One of the early tracks that John used to sing in the Cavern is Ain't She Sweet, which was, they'd throw all sorts of different songs in between the rock and roll, but they could have sung The Telephone Directory, and we'd have been thrilled with this. So this is an old one from the early days.

0: Well, there we are. Ain't she sweet? And that could be actually Debbie Greenberg, because she's very, very sweet. That recording of the Beatles was made in the very early days. So it's really interesting to listen to it. And thank you for bringing it in, Deb. Do you want to tell us a bit more about that particular thing, that particular track, disc? Or do you want to move on and talk a bit? Yes. Continue from where you were.
1: Okay. Well, yes, Ain't She Sweet was one of the songs that John used to sing. And that they'd sing all sorts of different melodies. And Paul would sing Besame Mucho, and George would sing The Sheik of Araby, or he used to sing The Sheik of Wavertree, because that's where he came from. The early songs were great, and then, of course, they sang all the covers, all the Chuck Berry and the Little Richard songs, it was the rock and roll that got us going. We just adored the rock and roll.
0: And I think you've got an example of that coming up now on our next track, haven't we?
1: Yes. And it's rock and roll music, another one that John used to sing at the Cavern.
0: And that's a Chuck Berry number originally, rock and roll music.
1: That's right.
0: So let's pin your ears back.

0: Well, that was a great version of rock and roll music, very raw, to use the current expression, compared to the original Chuck Berry, which was kind of clinical. And interestingly, you used an expression before about the noise coming from the cellar. And that's where the expression, a cellar full of noise, comes from. And that was in one of the Petula Clark's big hits. She talked about a cellar full of noise. And that's where that came from. Anyway, continue your story, Deb. This is really, really interesting.
1: Very interesting. Well done.
2: Yes, so we kept going every time they played. I used to bunk off school for lunchtime.
0: And hoist your skirt up a bit, probably.
2: Well, no, because that hadn't got to that stage at that time. So I was in the last year of school, and I wasn't interested in school anyway. So I used to jump the 86 bus down from Mather Avenue down into town and catch the second lunchtime session. There were two sessions at the Cavern. One was 12 till 1, and then quarter of an hour for everybody to get out, and the second one was 1:15 to 2:15. Cost you 1 and 6 to go in, unless you were a member, and then you got in for a shilling. So that was fabulous. So consequently, there was no other way for me other than the Cavern and the music. I didn't care about anything else. And I was there for every single time they played. Loved every minute of it.
0: That's absolutely fabulous to hear about this history. Do you want to move on in time a little bit and tell us about the way you managed to persuade your dad to get involved with this, and then your involvement with Alf? This is Debbie's dad, was Alf Gagan, a lovely man whom I knew all those years ago, and his lovely wife too. But, Debbie, do you want to tell us about your involvement and how you got involved and how you got Dad involved, more to the point?
2: Yes, of course. Well, Ray McFall, as you know, as I said before, took the Cavern from Alan Sittner. And in February, on the 28th of February 1966, the Cavern closed because Ray McFall declared bankruptcy. Now, we were absolutely distraught. All the regulars couldn't understand, you know, where are we going to go now? The Cavern's closed. Now what are we going to do? There was a big sit-in, and I wasn't there for the last performance at the Cavern. But the following day, there was a big sit-in in Matthew Street, and Billy Butler had put a wreath up over the door. So it was, you know, a real, and they marched and sang Still I'm Sad by the Yardbirds all the way up Matthew Street. So, you know, it was a big event, and now what are we going to do? The Cavern's closed. So fast forward about 3-4 weeks, and my dad was approached by a very good friend of his called Joe Davey. Now, Joe owned Joe's Cafe in Duke Street, and it was open in the afternoon, and it was also open till 4 o'clock in the morning. And all the groups used to go there. A lot of the groups used to go and have a meal after their gigs. And Dad and Joe were lifelong friends. Now, Joe approached my dad and said, "Alf, I've got the chance of buying the Cavern. Would you come in with me? I can't afford it on my own. You know, I'd like you to come in with me if you consider it." So my father came to me then and said, "I've got the chance of buying the Cavern. What do you think?" Well, okay, offered the child the keys of the sweet shop. But having said that, I had a good business head, and I said, "Look, Dad," I said, "I've seen the Cavern peak, and I think it can happen again. I think you should take it." And on my say-so, he and Joe put their bid in, and it was accepted. Now, Joe Davey was not only did he not have sufficient funds to purchase the continuing lease of the Cavern, he was also illiterate, so he needed my father to handle all the admin and the press, etc. So it was a good combination for the two of them. And so we got the keys on the 18th of April 1966, and we did a recce of the cavern from number. We didn't realise only that we had the plans that we'd bought the lease to number 8, 10 and 12 Matthew Street, which stretched nearly the whole length of Matthew Street. And so from that day on, Liverpool Corporation they gave us a list to adhere to of alterations. We had to put main drains in. There were no main drains in the cavern. It was just a cesspit underneath. And consequently, that was why the smell came from the toilets, and the disinfectant was put in every day. And there was a sort of a canal lake, and we found out since, underneath. So we had to put new drains in, and we had to put ventilation. There was no ventilation. That's why all the condensation used to blow the electrics. And, of course, one of the main things was a new entrance for exit, for entrance and egress, because it was a trap with that 4-foot-wide staircase going down. So we moved the staircase to number 8, Matthew Street, and then we had to build a huge 8-foot wide staircase going down. Now number 8 was on a much higher level, because Matthew Street's on an incline. So when you go in at number 8, you're on a much higher level than you would have been at going into number 10 proper. That was only about 11, 12 feet below ground level. Number 8 is about 30 feet below. So we had to build this staircase to have access from number 8 down into the cavern proper, which is what we did. So we adhered to all the demands of Liverpool Corporation, and we were fortunate enough to have Harold Wilson come to reopen the cavern for us on the 23rd of July 1966. That was a very special day. We were absolutely worn out. You can imagine doing all the alterations, etc., etc. But having said that, we had butcher's shops at the time. And when my father approached me at the beginning and said, "I've got the chance of buying the cavern, what do you think?" He said, "It's all very well you saying take it. What about the shops?" Now, we had 3 butcher's shops and a mobile butcher's van. Now, I'd trained as a master butcher with my father in the business after leaving school, and as a Saturday girl before. So I'd been to the abattoir buying with him, so I knew exactly what I was doing. So I said to my dad, "Well, look, I'll run the shops for a year. We'll sell them off, and then I'll come and join you in the cavern, and I'll run the cavern for you." And that's exactly what happened. And so when the reopening, the day of the reopening arrived, Harold Wilson came with Mary, his wife, and his son Giles. And he officiated and got on the stage down in the cavern proper. And, of course, all the world's press were there, as you can imagine. And in those days, they had to switch the light meters on for their cameras. And, of course, the fuses blew, so everything was in darkness. Nothing unusual for that to happen in the cavern. And so the mics were off as well, so my dad had to shout, "Is there an electrician in the house?" And somebody in the background said, "I know where the electrics are, I'll fix it." So a few minutes later, fortunately for us, the electrics were restored and the ceremony continued. And so that was a very big day. We had it was a bit like a party upstairs in number 8 for all the dignitaries that were invited. Champagne and caviar and all the caterers were in. And then, of course, when they left, when everybody left, all the dignitaries left at 5 o'clock, then the club was open to the public. And we had a marathon session, three sessions going on till 5 in the morning. The Hideaways kicked us off in the beginning with local groups like the XLs and the Escorts and the Tremors. And then we had the second set was Marty Wilde and Georgie Fame and Billy J. Kramer and the Foremost and the Merseys and others. And then the final session was Solomon Burke and Rufus Thomas and the Scaffold and the Pete Best Combo. And that went on till the early hours. So you can imagine we were absolutely dead on our feet at the end of the day.
0: That sounds absolutely amazing. That's like an A to Z of pop music at the time. Mm-hmm. It must have been absolutely amazing. I'm sorry I missed it. I don't suppose you've got a video of it that you can bring over. But, yeah, you must have. And then, of course, after that, you must have met so many big names at the time, big names that would come and perform and say hello, and you knew them all.
2: Yes, I met a lot of them. I didn't see them all perform because I was on the pay desk, so all I got to do was to pay them at the end of the night. But I did see Status Quo, and they were incredible. And, you know, the stage, the Cavern stage was only very small, and they had those massive box speakers, and they were all stacked one on top of the other. And when they started to sing and everything started to rock, and they just kick it back with one of their legs, they just push it back and carry on singing. So, you know, I met Queen, I paid Queen when they came to play for us, because Freddie Mercury had played for us in a group called Ibex prior to being in Queen, and he'd met Roger Taylor and Brian May in I think it was in the Sink in Liverpool, and they got together and that's how he became part of the group Queen. But it was extraordinary, really, because my father had a friend called Ken Testy, who was the secretary of St. Helens College, and he'd rung my father and said, "Alf, I've got this group coming up from London, and they're called Queen, and they're coming to play on the college, but to make it worth their while, would you give them a gig at the Cavern?" He said, "Yeah, I think you know Freddie from Ibex." So he said, "Yes, of course, you know, no problem." And that's how they came to play at the Cavern. But when Chuck Berry came, we had Chuck Berry on in February 67. Queen and Status Quo were all 1970. When Chuck Berry came, he arrived in the afternoon, and it was a pouring with rain this day. And Bob Woollett had to go out to his chauffeured car, to see him. And the window was wound down about an inch or two, so Chuck Berry didn't get wet. And poor Bob standing in the rain. And he said, I want the money before I go on. And Bob said, "Well, everybody gets their money." "No, I'm not. I want the money before I go on." So, okay. So he had to raid all the floats in the bar and the cloakroom and everybody's pockets. How they got it together, I don't know, but they did.
0: That is typical of Chuck Berry. I've heard that story time and time again, even on big shows. I went to a big rock and roll show in Wembley all those decades ago, and he was supposedly top of the bill, although he and Jerry Lee Lewis used to fight about who was going on last. But Chuck Berry would arrive, and before he'd even take his guitar out of the bag, he'd want his money. And he was absolutely notorious. And he wanted it cash.
2: Oh, yes.
0: No check or anything like that. He didn't have bank transfers in those mm-hmm. days. But he wanted it in hard cash or gold coin or whatever mm-hmm. it was. Shall we give your voice a bit of a rest now and play your next choice here, Deb?
2: Yes, please.
0: And this one is, again, from early Beatles, and it's Please, Mr. Postman.

0: Oh, well, that was Please, Mr. Postman, again from the early days of the Beatles in the Cavern, those very early days. And Deb, you were telling us about your involvement and your dad and Joe Davey, but your particular involvement, because I think you were the one who was leading on it and you were there all the time. So tell us a bit about the progress of the Cavern, the kind of people that you had there, and then what happened to it after that.
1: Well, in 1967, I joined my dad at the Cavern and took over running it for him. We still had Bob Wooler there. He used to organise all the bookings, all the groups. But there were all sorts of daily things to do, stocking the bars, letting the cleaners in. So I'd be there from 8 in the morning till about 3:30 in the morning, the following morning. And that carried on for about 4 years. And so... Gradually, the regulars that came to the Cavern were changing. They were older than they used to be at the original Cavern in the early days. So they were about 17, 18, and you know, they wanted a drink. They all kept going down to the Grapes with the pass out to get a drink. So my father applied for a license in August 67, and he was successful. And that's when the Cavern first became licensed, and it was a very, very busy time to be alive, you know, and we were dead on our feet some nights, but you know, that was all part of it. So yeah, it was exceptionally busy, and we had fabulous groups and fabulous people coming to visit the Cavern, because it was. The doors were always open all day long. 1968, I'd been to the hairdressers October 25th and came back, and my dad said, "We've had a visitor." I said, "Who was it?" He said, "Paul McCartney." I said, "Have I missed him?" He said, "Don't worry, there's a chance that he might come back." So he said, you keep stock in the bar, put champagne on ice. I'm going to go and buy a camera. So my dad went to Photo Optics in off Dale Street, and he bought a Yashica camera, brought the photographer back with him, and told the photographer, because Paul had, I'll digress slightly here, Paul had said to him, when he walked into the Cavern unannounced, my dad was stocking the bar, and my dad put his hand out to shake his hand and said, "Alf Gagan, the Cavern," and Paul said, "Paul McCartney, the Cavern." And he said, "I've got my new girlfriend outside, Alf, in the car," he said, "and I'd like to show her where it all began." But he said, "I've got to go over the water to my stepsister, Ruth, because I've got to deliver a record player for her. So I'd like to come back in about an hour and a half, if that's okay." So my dad said, "Yes, that's fine." He said, "On one condition," Paul said. And my dad said, "What is it?" He said, "You don't bring the press in." And my dad said, "Okay, you've got it." And so I continue now from where I left off before, where my father went to buy a camera. He brought the photographer back with him to the Cavern to set the apertures for the lighting. He told me that the photographer, it was to photograph a group that he managed on stage, the Curiosity Shop, which was the truth. He did manage them, and they were there. They were down in the cellar proper. And so all the photographer knew was that he needed to set it for the lighting. So we waited. Camera was ready, champagne on ice. And Paul and Linda walked in. And so we closed the door to stop all the tourists coming in. And we gathered in the top bar. And there were just five of us all together. And in the meantime, my father had rung Paddy Delaney, who was our head doorman. And he'd said to Paddy, "Get yourself down here now." He said, "I can't tell you why, but you won't regret it." And so there were just five of us in the top bar, in number 8. And there was my father, me, Paul, Linda, and Paddy. That's all. And so we started to talk. And Paul wanted to talk and tell Linda all about the early days. Excuse me. And, of course, that was fabulous for me, because that was the beginning. That was when they first started. So I knew everything he was talking about. And Dad went to pour champagne, and Linda said, "I'll do that. I'm a good bartender." So she poured the champagne, and we carried on talking. Paul was saying he was producing a group called the Ivies. Now, the Ivies were like one of the family to us. They were a group from Swansea in South Wales, and Bill Collins, their manager, consequently was the father of Lewis Collins from The Professionals. So he managed the Ivies, and he was a good friend of my dad's. And so he'd come up regularly from Swansea with the group, and my dad would always give them regular gigs at the Cavern. Then he'd take them home to our house in Greenbank Road, feed them fish and chips, and then give them a bed for the night, albeit on a sofa or an armchair or whatever. So that's how well we, and that's how familiar we were with the Ivies. And one particular night, they had another guy with them that needed feeding and a bed for the night, and that was Chris Christopherson. But we didn't know who he was at the time. And so we were very familiar with the Ivies. So Paul was telling my dad that he was producing this record for them called for the film The Magic Christian, and the record was called Come and Get It. Now, Paul said to my dad, "But I'm thinking of changing their name, Alf," he said. "I'm thinking of calling them Finger." And my dad said, "Ooh, don't like that, Paul. That's bad." And Paul said, Bad Finger. "Thanks, Alf." And that's how Bad Finger got their name. And I was telling Joey Molland this a couple of years ago in New York when I was with him. And he said, "I'm so glad you've told me that story," because he said, "I never did buy the one that was out there." And so that's how Bad Finger got their name. And then my dad said to Paul, "Would you mind if we took some photographs for our own use?" And Paul said, "No, not at all. Linda, I'm a good photographer. I'll do that." She picks up the camera, turns all the apertures on the front of it. My father's face was an absolute picture. He thought, because we didn't know who she was, we didn't know she was a photographer, we had no clue whatsoever, so we thought, well, that's torn it. However, she takes the photographs, one of Paul and Paddy, one of me and Paul, and then we went down into the Cavern proper, and the Curiosity Shop, the group my dad managed, were on stage, and as we got down into the cellar, there was the piano was on the left-hand side aisle outside the band room, and Paul went over to the piano and he started to sing and play Hey Jude, and it was so surreal. It was as if everything was taking place in slow motion. You could hear a pin drop, and it was absolutely mesmerizing. And he got into the band room, got onto the stage, took his place on the drums with the group. Linda took more photographs. And then soon after that, it was time for them to go. So that was a very special moment when Paul revisited the Cavern.
0: I think you've had a lot of very special moments there. And yes. I'm not sure whether I should say I envy you being there, because I couldn't have done all that. I was just busy being a boring accountant, etc. But I think your life there... And just to kind of move along a little bit, I think your final track is coming up now. And if you want to tell us the one you've chosen for your final track. Sounds like Desert Island Discs, doesn't it? Your final track will be.
1: I've chosen Long Tall Sally.

0: Yeah, that was, well, supposedly locked door, Sally. I'm not quite sure what happened there, Michael. Going back to the original disaster word. But your technical fingers will sort it out for us on track 25, I think it is. Long Tall Sally. But if not, just let us know and we'll just continue chatting away with Debbie here. So I think we're going to have to continue chatting away. So do you want to just tell us about, excuse me, the final period of time that you and Dad had it and then what happened after you passed it on to the next person?
1: Yes, you know, we were very busy. We expanded into number 12 Matthew Street as well. We made a Mersey bar and a restaurant out of that. And it was really at its peak. It was doing exceptionally well. And my father was approached by another friend of his, a long-standing friend of his called Harry Waterman. Now, Harry Waterman had about 12 owned about 12 clubs in Liverpool at the time. And he said to my dad, I'm interested in buying the cavern, Alf. You know, would you consider it? So my dad said, well, I hadn't even given this a thought. You have to leave it with me. And that was in the September of 1970. And then in October, at the end of October, Harry came to him again. Alf, I'm very interested in buying the cavern, he said. You know, will you really consider it? So my dad thought, well, you know, the best time to sell a business is when it's at its peak, which it was. And my dad also had a taxi garage running parallel. He always had something else going on when he bought something. There was always something else running parallel. And so he took Harry up on his request, and negotiations started. And that was the beginning of November 1970, about the first or second week in November. And on the 17th of November, my dad got a letter from solicitors in London acting on behalf of British Rail. Now, British Rail owned the land that the cavern stood on, and they were interested in having the site of the cavern for a proposed ventilation shaft for their proposed underground Mersey Rail link under Liverpool city centre. My dad gave the letter to their solicitors in North John Street. And he said, you must make the buyers aware of what's happening here. And then we got another letter about, and my dad got another letter about a week or so later, saying that if the owners of the cavern were prepared to pay the sum of £500, then British Rail would consider moving the proposed site of the shaft further down Matthew Street, closer to Button Street. Now, my father gave the letter to Leslie Blacks, the solicitors in North John Street, and said, you must pass this on to the new owners. And also, he rang Harry Waterman three times while I was there. He said, Harry, you must pay this money. It's not just another club. The cavern is not just another club. It's a music mecca. You know, with tourists coming in all day long from all over the world. I'll leave it with me, Alf, he said. Second time he rang him. Harry, you must pay this money. Aye, okay, Alfie. He was still apathetic. The third time my father would say, Harry, please pay this money. You've got to pay this money. It's a shrine to the world. You can't lose the cavern. Ah, well, Alfie, he said, I'll let Roy decide. Now, Roy Adams was his partner and his front man. And as far as we're aware, that was left in his hands. And consequently, as we know, nothing was done about it. It was like sliding doors. All I can say is that had we still owned the cavern, then we wouldn't have hesitated to pay that money, and it would probably still be standing today.
0: With you still at the helm, of course.
1: I doubt that.
0: Debbie, that's been absolutely fabulous. Yeah, very interesting. So thank you very much. And all the listeners out there, all of you. Oh, excuse me.

0: So, Debbie Greenberg, that's been an absolutely fascinating visit, and the whole story of the cavern, the good old days from the 1950s up to the 1970s. And I can't thank you enough. I mean, Debbie, you and I go back for so many years, and we've talked about these days, those days, many, many times. But I'm so pleased that you could come into the studio and talk to us.
1: Thank you, Edward. It's been a real pleasure to reminisce with you all. Thank you.
0: Well, thank you so much, Deb. So just hang on, don't run away, because you're going to get another mention when I play my piece of music.
1: Okay.

interview. We're so pleased that Debbie popped into the studio. You're listening now to the regular programme, the occasional regular programme that Edward and I put out from the studios of Liverpool Community Radio. You can either hear us on the air, on your radio, on 106.7, and just before the programme ends, I'll remind you again of how you can listen to us on podcast. Well, my own little story, not wanting to up any of those stories from Debbie, is that I used to go to various hops to listen and watch the Mersey Beat groups, and one of my favourites was the Remo Quartet, and they used to play a piece of music written by Chet Atkins and made famous by Duane Eddy, but they used to play it on the on their repertoire, and you'd go up to the front of the stage, as Debbie would explain, and they would play all sorts of requests. So here's Duane Eddy's version of Trombone.

0: So that was Duane Eddy's version of the piece of music written by Chet Atkins called Trombone, and it was the Remo Quartet that used to play that as part of their regular repertoire when they did all those bars and town halls and so on. And of course, I think I'm almost sure they would have played at the Cavern as well. Edward.
1: Michael. Debbie. I'm going to bring into the conversation your late husband, Nigel, who is a very good friend of both Michael and I. We've all known each other ever since we were growing up. And in fact, Nigel was part of the original early skiffle days. He had a beatable guitar and a beatable tea chest, usually with strings missing, et cetera, et cetera. But that was Nigel. He was part of the skiffle era. Nigel was a sound engineer, and for a lot of his time, he actually stored his equipment and used as a base the Cavern, the back rooms at the Cavern. And although you didn't know him at that time, he was at the Cavern. You didn't meet him until much later. But it was like ships passing in the night. You were both there, not quite at the same time, but you'd never met each other. You actually met each other when my late wife and I introduced the two of you together. And I remember that night pretty well. Because Eunice said, let's introduce Debbie to Nigel. And I said, I don't like introducing people. You know, you just don't know how that's going to work out. So the two of you came to dinner. You wouldn't go home. And I think we left you the keys to lock up. We went off to bed. And then the rest, of course, is history. You were together for so many years until, sadly, Nigel passed away only a year or more ago. But during the time that we were so friendly, and I think it was shortly after Eunice died, and you and Nigel were really, really kind to me. And on one of my visits to you for dinner, you presented me with a box set of Jerry Lee Lewis discs, The Killer, because you knew I was a big fan. And I think I might have played this before, but there are two tracks that I want to play now.

You see, I told you you were going to get some rock and roll. There you are. I'm true to my word. True to my word. And I'm going to play another track from Jerry Lee Lewis. And this one is for my Caroline, who's probably either in Wales or driving to Wales or doing something, chasing sheep out of her garden in Llangollen, one of them. And this is called You Make Me Breathless.

restless. Well, I shake all over, and you know why. 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You leave me breathless. 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You're much too much. 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

0: 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You leave me.
1: Reckless. Jerry Lee Lewis, two tracks from Jerry Lee when he was on his prime. He was kicking the piano stool, banging the keys with his feet. He was a wild man. He called himself the killer, but he was a really wild man. And Debbie, just before you leave us, you want this one other thing you want to tell everybody about?
2: Yes, if anybody's interested, my book is called Cavern Club: The Inside Story. It's available in all Beatles outlets in Liverpool, also from the BeatlesBookstore.com, Waterstones in the UK. If you're in America, it's Amazon worldwide, also Amazon in the UK and in Barnes & Noble in the US as well.
1: It's a great read, and I would encourage everybody who has an interest in Beatles and the Cavern to go ahead, seek it out, and go buy it. And very kindly, you actually gave Eunice and I a little mention towards the back there. So
2: I certainly
1: thank you very much, Debbie Greenberg. You've been a fabulous guest. Thank you so much.
2: My pleasure. Thank you, Edward.
3: 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We like playing film theme music. One of our favourites is Woody Allen. And one of the things about Woody Allen, he always has marvellous theme music. And on one of his films called Midnight in Paris, he used a backing track by Sidney Bechet, and it's called Si tu vois ma mère.

was Sidney Bechet and some of the music used by Woody Allen in his films. Staying with film music, here's an interesting piece of music with an interesting and sad story. It's a piece of music written by Carlos Gardel, and it's called Por Una Cabeza, and it's written by Carlos Gardel, who was a heartthrob in South America, in Spanish-speaking countries, in a 1935 film called Tango Bar. And the lyrics were written by Alfredo Lepeira. And it's such a good piece of music that it's used often by classical music groups for tango background and string quartets. You might have seen in three films where it was used, in Martin Brest's film The Scent of a Woman, and it was also used in Steven Spielberg's film Schindler's List, and also by James Cameron in his film True Lies. Por una cabeza is, in Spanish, an expression for horse racers, where they say, my horse won or lost by a head. So por una cabeza is a head, as in horse racing. The sad part of the story is that both Lepeira and Gardel died in an aeroplane crash in 1935. So two very, very important songwriters and film heartthrobs were no more through that very tragic accident. Anyway, you may recognise this piece of music. It's Carlos Gardel singing it himself, and it's called Por Una Cabeza.

0: Well, thank you for that, Michael. That's really interesting. It's not often I get to hear music for the 1930s. I'm going to play you a track from the 2000s. The next one is by American singer Ray Stevens. Those of you who remember or know Ray Stevens will remember the big hits he had with Play Misty For Me or Turn Your Radio On, etc. But he also was a novelty song writer, and he wrote all manner of silly songs. Like It's Me Again, Margaret, I'm Kissing You Goodbye, Eric the Awful. But, and this one's got an odd title as well. But you have to listen to the words to this one. And this one's called the Mississippi Squirrel Revival. The Mississippi Squirrel Revival. You have to listen to the words.
1: Well, when I was a kid, I'd take a trip every summer down to Mississippi to visit my granny and her antebellum world. I'd run barefooted all day long, climbing trees free as a song. And one day I happened to catch myself a squirrel

0: great singer and a very funny comedian.
1: He absolutely was. I mean, the music that he wrote and the music that he sang. I actually had the pleasure of meeting him one day many years ago with our good friend David Deacon. We'd gone to a big show in London with all manner of people, including Ray Stevens. And David had plenty of what you call chutzpah. And he rang up Ray Stevens. He was staying in the same hotel. He rang his number, you know, in his room. I said, "Hi, Ray, this is Dave Deacon from Liverpool. I'm here with a couple of my mates. Do you fancy having a cup of tea with us later?" And Ray said, "Yeah, sure." So Ray Stevens came down to the lounge in the hotel, and there we were sitting having tea with Ray Stevens. Fabulous day.
0: Very good.
1: And then we stole stuff from the hotel.
2: What did you steal?
1: Well, I'm not telling you which hotel.
0: No. Or what stuff? On eBay.
2: Have you still got it?
0: Well, it's always nice to play Matt Munro on our programme, and has one of Matt Munro's great songs written by two very, very famous songwriters. In Germany, the late Udo Jürgens wrote some lovely songs in German, and our well-known British lyricist, Don Black, would write the English lyrics. And this is "If I Never Sung or Sing Another Song."

0: Well, there we are. We've come to the end of a great programme. We think it's great because we played some lovely music and had a lovely guest talking to us. We hope you'll join us again in a couple of months' time. This programme will go out several times over the month of August and September, I think. So we'll be here when the leaves are turning brown and grey and bleh.
1: That could be a song title.
0: When the leaves are burnt, turning bleh.
1: Well, yeah. I'm sure there is a song when autumn leaves.
0: Autumn leaves, yes. Well, we'll try that. Anyway, thanks for staying with us. And from me, Michael Swerdlow, and from my
1: mate, from me, Edward Robinson, on this side of the mic, and the lovely Hilary, who's accompanying us again, which is absolutely fine. Lovely. And our lovely guest, Debbie.
2: Thank you. Been a pleasure to be here. Thank you.
1: And it's always been good. It's always good fun, good rubbish chat, and great music.
0: Until next time, thanks for listening. Bye
1: and
0: for now.
1: Goodbye.

0: Hi everyone, I'm Jo from Jobs Plus Toxteth. If you live in Liverpool 8, you're out of work, thinking about a career change, or just need a bit of support, we are a local, friendly team who are here to help you with anything from CVs, job searching, applications, and interview practice. 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We've also got an amazing garden space and it looks beautiful this time of year with all the flowers in bloom and the Toxteth birds and the bees are loving it too. As well as all that, we can help you find training, connect you to real local opportunities. Plus, we've got guaranteed interviews with some of the biggest employers in the city. You can find us at 3 Kelvin Grove in Toxteth. It's just a short walk from Prince's Park Gates. We're open Monday to Friday, 9 till 4:30. You don't need to struggle alone. 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But don't forget, if you do get in touch, make sure you mention that you heard about us on Liverpool Community Radio.
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5: Hi and welcome along to the 6th edition now of Film Music Legends. Tonight it is all dedicated to the work of Alan Silvestri, if you've heard of him. You've probably heard of some of the movies that he's composed soundtrack scores to. So we'll go into a little bit about him next to just introduce you to this show here on Liverpool Community Radio. So he was born in 1950. He was originally from and he was brought up in New Jersey. And he showed an interest in music when he decided to go to the private Berklee School of Music in Boston in the 60s. And around that time in his young life, he was also a drummer with a band from Teaneck in New Jersey called The Wildcat, who may or may not be still going, and then he decided to go to LA. But when he arrived in 1970, he was broke, and he said that he didn't even watch many films. He had no idea how to compose any music, and so he bought a book on how to compose by Earl Hagen when he was asked to compose a score for a low-budget film which is called The Doberman Gang, which is a film from 1972. At the time, he was working as a session guitarist. It was possibly a case of fake it until you make it, but he really did make it when he made it. And he started to work on various film soundtracks throughout the 70s and TV shows as well. He composed the most for a series you might remember called CHIPS, which stands for the California Highway Interstate Patrol, and they were two cops on motorbikes, and I think it was more lighthearted, but it was a crime drama, though, covering various cases. It ran between 1976 and 1983. He wrote the score and the theme. He also had some other TV work as well, if you remember series such as Tales from the Crypt, and Starsky and Hutch was another one as well. He wrote music for several episodes of these, not as much as for CHIPS. So we're going to play a theme from the Doberman Gang now, because it was his first film soundtrack that he was asked to write. Here is a short theme from that film.

So a bit like when I was asked to produce this show, I found a way to do it. You find a way to do it, and that's what he did, composing the music for that film when he had no experience of doing so before. That does sound pretty good. Very much in the style of that sort of thing for crime shows in the 70s. It's quite a quirky plot, an animal trainer who trains some Doberman dogs to commit an armed robbery. Sounds like an interesting watch. I haven't seen it. Maybe you haven't either. So that's the first theme that we're playing in 1972, which is the start of his film soundtrack career. And why not play the theme to the biggest work that he got in the 70s, which is writing the music for Chips. Here is the main theme to the show.

You may or may not have heard of Robert Zemeckis, who is a major Hollywood director. He certainly is almost as prolific now as Steven Spielberg, although he is the famous name, isn't it, that is always mentioned when it comes to directors. It was actually somebody called Brian Ross Chudnow that asked him to score the music for the Doberman Gang, but he had a long relationship with Robert Zemeckis, who is a name behind many films that he directed that you will have heard of. The Back to the Future series, Forrest Gump, Father of the Bride, and many more. Some of those themes we are going to be playing as part of this look into the best film music as composed by Alan Silvestri on the 6th edition now of Film Music Legends. So now we're going out the 70s into the 80s, and this became one of the biggest hits of the 80s and one of the most lucrative films that Robert Zemeckis went on to direct. It was a film starring Michael Douglas and Kathleen Turner. You already know which one it is. He was the producer of it, so he had a lot to do with the creative direction of this movie. It blends the themes of romance, a little bit of comedy, and it's also fundamentally an action-adventure thriller. And it goes on a trip around the world, particularly in the sequel. But in the first film, the action is all set in Colombia. Joan Wilder is a romance novelist. She's quite shy, but she's thrust into travelling into Colombia because her sister has been kidnapped. The plot all evolves around some treasure. She has actually been given a map to find this treasure, and it's the story of an unlikely love affair when she meets Jack Colton, who's an exotic bird smuggler, and he's an adventurer, and he starts to become interested, obviously, in helping to find the treasure. And at first, they irritate each other, but, you know, it's opposites attract, isn't it? They're flanked by the character that Danny DeVito plays, which is Ralph. He's somewhat of an antagonist in the movie because he starts to realise that there's some treasure at stake and starts to follow them on their adventure in Colombia. So this film did very well, so well that 20th Century Fox, because it made over $100 million, they wanted a sequel, and Michael Douglas wasn't that keen, but he was persuaded, and the following year, The Jewel of the Nile came out, and it was even more of an adventure into a fictional dictatorship in Africa. So it really had a globe-trotting feel about this movie. For the first film, which was Romancing the Stone, which they at first thought would probably just be a one-off, but it wasn't. The music was, of course, composed by Alan Silvestri. He blends themes of romance. It's a more subtle approach that he takes to the music, and then he blends in the elements that are more intense, that work with the action and thriller parts of it. So this is the end theme. It reprises the main titles, and it's of no surprise that we get a lot of use of the saxophone here. Blending into this one is the theme for the beginning of the movie, when Joan Wilder discovers that her New York apartment has been ransacked. The theme is given the direct name of Ransacked Apartment, and then he uses the same quite subtle approach in flavouring the second theme with a far more intense vibe, but it uses a light percussion still. It is called Ransacked Apartment because that's exactly what it is a theme for. So after a little bit of these titles play, you will hear that one.

I'm not sure if I'm right, but they could be the more intense tremolo strings there that create that atmosphere straight away in the ransacked apartment. So that's the second movie theme I've played with Alan Silvestri composing it, because that's what this hour is all about here on Liverpool Community Radio. From the 1984 action thriller, but also romance-based film, Romancing the Stone. So a sequel did follow, The Jewel of the Nile, which was even more globe-trotting in nature. And then another one that reunited Kathleen Turner, Michael Douglas and Danny DeVito had nothing to do with the story of the first two films, but it was the love story in reverse. This was a couple who were initially close and they got more and more bitter with each other until it led to a fairly extreme divorce. And Danny DeVito was the divorce lawyer. They were destroying the house by even just the middle of the film, if you watch that from 1989. So the next one from Alan Silvestri that I'm going to play you now, we're now moving to the absolute hit of the decade, which Robert Zemeckis directed. This is Back to the Future. Robert Zemeckis and Gale came up with the idea in 1980, but they were rejected from doing it by studios over 40 times. And yet, when it finally happened, it became one of the defining movie hits of the 80s. It involved time travel experiments gone wrong. So Michael J. Fox is sent back to the 50s. He's a teenager and he has to reunite his parents and therefore fix his own timeline and put it back together. Huey Lewis and the News were approached about writing a song for the movie, but he did not want to. Huey Lewis, he did not want to write a song that directly referenced it. And I think it was probably Zemeckis that told him it didn't actually matter. He just wanted a strong song associated with it. So the lyrics have nothing to do with it. You probably heard it from 1985. The Power of Love by Huey Lewis and the News, and the movie association is Back to the Future. The song played in the movie over the opening scenes, but this one is how it all closed. The end credits theme, as composed by Alan Silvestri from Back to the Future.

So that one was 1985, the same year that we got the James Bond film A View to a Kill, the last Roger Moore James Bond film, in which he was well into his 50s. There's still some hope for me playing James Bond. Not really, because I'm in my mid-40s. The coming-of-age teen drama, The Breakfast Club, directed by John Hughes, and the start of EastEnders. Moving further forward in the 80s, he continued to prolifically score a number of films after Back to the Future, but we're going to pick one of those that you've likely heard of in particular, and that is from 1988. It was famed for being part animated and part live action, in which an animated character was actually implanted into the film. The voice for this character was played by Kathleen Turner, going back to Romancing the Stone. It was called Who Framed Roger Rabbit. It was based on a novel from 1981 called Who Censored Roger Rabbit. It starred Bob Hoskins as the most significant live-action character. He is a private detective who hates cartoons, and it's set in some sort of alternative history of Hollywood where humans and cartoons exist together. He has to help exonerate the character of Roger, who has been framed for murder. And I've not actually seen it, so I'm just kind of going through what this plot is. And it's something I eventually will see. And I've just already heard the end credits theme we're about to play. It was another one that was directed by Robert Zemeckis, so he certainly had a lot of Hollywood hits on his hands. So these are the end titles from Who Framed Roger Rabbit. It's a lively one.

now moving forward to 1991. It's one that's going to hark back to the Valentine's edition of the show that I brought you here on Liverpool Community Radio, because you couldn't pick a better choice of film. Originally, this was a film made in 1950, but it was given a big-budget Hollywood remake in 1991, and it would become one of the many hits of Steve Martin, who played an overprotective father. It wasn't so much that his daughter had chosen the wrong man to be her husband and he didn't approve, but he just didn't like the idea of his daughter growing up, and he found it very stressful arranging the wedding. So it's following all of those things, and there's plenty of comedy in it and a bit of drama as well. What's interesting about what Alan Silvestri chooses to do for this music, it's very simple, really. He incorporates the wedding march itself, made famous by Mendelssohn, who had composed it to use as a soundtrack for an adaptation of a Shakespeare play, A Midsummer Night's Dream, back at the time. Then it was used by Queen Victoria in 1859 in her wedding to Frederick William of Prussia. And that was what really made it the choice. Ordinary people then started to use it as a theme for their own weddings, and it became that really cliched wedding march. So obviously it was a perfect choice to use in the film soundtrack. He blends the use of it and then goes into a whimsical and sentimental theme of his own composition following it. Since I've already played the opening theme in the Valentine's edition, we're going to go for the end credits of the 1991 film Father of the Bride. It starts out with the wedding march, and then it goes into a wonderful little bit of light jazz, could fit into Frank Griffin's show.

legendary film soundtracks from equally legendary films. Each week, this program explores through the works of the most legendary film composers who have composed the most well-known film music of all time. Film Music Legends. And you're listening to an hour of film soundtrack music. That's what this hour is all about. It's called Film Music Legends. And in each edition, it's all about the film music of one composer. You may or may not have heard of them, some famous names. We started the series off with John Williams in this one, which is the sixth one. It's all about Alan Silvestri. You'll probably recognise some of the films that he's written music for, like that one that's just played, the music from Father of the Bride, which was so successful they did actually have a sequel that came out in 1995, Father of the Bride Part 2. In it, it explores a little bit more about his daughter's married life and follows her to when she becomes pregnant. So a bit more about Alan Silvestri. He has a private pilot's licence. And if you remember the James Horner edition of this, sadly I had to say that is why James Horner died in 2015. But Alan Silvestri is still with us, and one of the other things that he likes to do is taste wine. He's got a wine tasting room in his private place in Carmel Valley in California. That does sound pretty good. I'm going back now to play you a theme again that I already played you on the Valentine's edition of Film Music Legends. That's good. The acting debut

biographical because she was playing a role that was so much like her own career as well. She was made even more famous playing the famous in parody Rachel Maron on The Bodyguard. Music from the film included lots of songs by Whitney Houston herself and also by some other artists like The Soul System and Lisa Stansfield, who also had chart hits from the really well-selling Bodyguard soundtrack that became one of the biggest albums of the whole year and one of the biggest selling soundtracks of all time. It's a moody theme combining those romantic drama aspects of the film and also the way that it became a sort of action thriller at times. It's a very moody piece. At times it's sentimental, and at other times it reflects the film's more somber mood. Film music legend Alan Silvestri on Liverpool Community Radio. Here is the theme from The Bodyguard in 1992.

The moody Bodyguard film starring Whitney Houston there. The main theme scored by Alan Silvestri. It's on the soundtrack alongside the big Whitney Houston songs that got released as a result of the film as well. She was just about as famous as her character that she portrayed called Rachel Farron, and she went on to become even more famous after appearing in The Bodyguard and having hits like I Will Always Love You, which also serves as a main theme to the film. It was originally a Dolly Parton song in 1980. It became the biggest selling song of 1992, and it spent ages at number one both in the both sides of the Atlantic, in the UK and the US. And then she had some other hits as well from that soundtrack, like Chaka Khan's I'm Every Woman. There was a cover that she released in 1993, and also Run to You and Queen of the Night. So Alan Silvestri was working with director Mick Jackson with that one, and he went back to working with someone he had worked on with many big films in the 80s, like Back to the Future. I've already played you that theme. We now go 2 years on from 1992 in this film music legend special about Alan Silvestri. 2 years on from working on The Bodyguard, he was also involved in another of the 90s big movie hits. So I'm not sure whether it was like Home Alone in 1990, a sort of accidental success. Did they actually realise how big this film would become? It's about a character who I think a lot of people could relate to and empathise with, because he's a sort of underdog. He's a normal person, but he's also somebody who is simple-minded,

well-intentioned, and he could be a victim of this world, and he doesn't quite understand it, but he has a good heart, and he just wants to live a good life, but life gets in the way, and we see his experiences through his eyes. So we have him in his close relationship with his childhood sweetheart, Jenny, but she goes on to lead a very turbulent life and doesn't quite want him to be involved in it, and that brings much sadness to him. And then his mother passes away quite young as well. And then we see the colourful events of his life in which he's almost accidentally involved in some of the key moments of American history over the 20th century. So it's a kind of chronicle of all that. And then we see it through Forrest Gump's experience. He gets drafted into the Vietnam War because that was a bit of a lottery. He happens to be in the right place to witness the Watergate scandal. When President Nixon puts him in the hotel across the street, he notices lights on. When he investigates, it turns out to be that, but he doesn't quite realise it at the time. And then he even accidentally invests in a company called Apple, thinking it's just going to sell fruit. So his naiveness can sometimes lead him into the right direction in life as well. Then after all of some of that, when Jenny comes back to him for a bit of comfort, at a turbulent moment in her life, but then she dashes his hopes again, he gets this spontaneous idea in his sadness to just start running, and that's where that comes from. And then he tells you how he gets and sits on that now legendary bench as well. So the score that Alan Silvestri puts together for this really combines some of these moods. One of optimistic sentimentality. Yes, I know I'm using that word too much throughout this show. And that's how the suite from Forrest Gump starts, but then it gets into some of the poignant and somber moments in this film. Later on in the theme. Here it is. He's from Alabama and he runs to California in the end, doesn't he? Originally a 1986 novel, it was developed into a movie in 1994. Life is like a box of chocolates is the famous quote, or is it? Have a listen back to one of the editions of Tales of the Unexplained about the so-called Mandela Effect, where we find out that actually it always was all along, life was like a box of chocolates. That is strange.

an epically long film and one of the roles that Tom Hanks is most well known for. It shows some range as well in how he deals with the emotions of this character that so many of us have sympathy for. Someone who is too naive, simple and good-hearted to cope with this world, but he somehow does and has a very colourful life with it. So it was made in 1994. So this special of Film Music Legends is the sixth one so far that you're hearing on Liverpool Community Radio. I do this every month, and it's all about the work of Alan Silvestri. So that's yet another film that Robert Zemeckis asked him to score. But this one is very different. We move forward to 1997 now. It was back in 1993 when Lee Evans wasn't yet an established comedian that packed out arenas. His comedy was very physical, but he also comments on the absurd nature of ordinary life as well. His first feature film that he starred in was very much like a Laurel and Hardy type slapstick and physical comedy based film. He starred in that with Nathan Lane. It's called Mouse Hunt. And you guessed it, Alan Silvestri composed the theme music, so we're about to play that next. The brothers, I'm not even going to correct it if I'm wrong, stand to inherit a house from there. Again, I'm not going to research to find out if this is wrong, either dad or grandfather or something like that. A big country mansion. There's only one problem, the mouse infestation. So cue the hilarious slapstick comedy. It's a bit like the recent Rowan Atkinson Netflix series, Man vs. Bee. And we saw a similar sort of comedy mixed in with Mr. Bean's general naive nature. Also in the summer of 1997 release, that was the Bean Ultimate Disaster movie. So we have a frenetic, high-energy theme, mostly orchestral-based, and he avoids using the pizzicato strings, which are typical for such things in film soundtracks. So here it is. If you haven't heard it for a while, it is the theme to Mouse Hunt.

The theme's a little bit comic, but it also has that bit of serious tension running through it as well, which is, it's the way that Alan Silvestri manages to blend quite seamlessly various moods that you get and doesn't stick to just one type of feeling, which is a skill that he really has in composing soundtrack music like that one. So that was one of the blockbuster movies of summer 1997. You might also remember the likes of Men in Black, Titanic, and Bean, Ultimate Disaster Movie, when that was given its first feature-length film as well by Hollywood. So this next one takes us now into 1998. It is a Walt Disney live-action remake of a film that was first released in 1961. It involves twins. It was the first feature film to star Lindsay Lohan. She had many movie hits after this one of a similar type, including Freaky Friday, a remake of another Disney live-action movie involving, well, it was body-swapping in that case, before she kind of went on a much more party and turbulent lifestyle that really made it difficult to pin her down in terms of actually appearing in the film studios. But before that happened, she was a young film star playing two roles, that of twins. In the film storyline, they had never met, but when they bonded, they wanted to bring back their divorced parents back together and plotted a way to do so. So we have a nice, light-hearted piece from Alan Silvestri for this plot. It is chirpy and sentimental, and also a bit like the Father of the Bride music. It goes into a bit of light jazz as well. From the summer of 98, well, I think it was, it's The Suite from the Parent Trap.

The Suite from The Parent Trap, one of Alan Silvestri's many film compositions, now taking us almost to the end of the 90s. There was a similar film with the Olsen twins, one of their most well-known ones. It had Kirstie Alley in it. It was called It Takes Two back in 1995. And this next one, now taking us to 2000, is not going to be about people who come back together, but people who have to spend time on their own. One person, even though he played two characters. Tom Hanks actually played a variety of roles in a film that we're about to play towards the end of the show, but in this one, it was all about playing himself stuck on a remote desert island. Like Robinson Crusoe, but with a more modern form of transport, he worked for FedEx and his plane crashed in deserting him on a South Pacific island. And just like I think Robinson Crusoe did, and I definitely would have done this, he had a football with him and he painted a face on it and that became his companion called Wilson. So in Alan Silvestri's theme for this one, you can hear the travel influences in it and the idea of using these sorts of instruments to represent a tropical desert island, if that's what I think. They're not tropical, are they, in the South Pacific, but they are islands with quite a warm climate. So that's what we've got here in the main theme to Castaway, sort of a woodwind instrument.

So that instrument at the beginning just suggests an island, doesn't it? Which is exactly where Tom Hanks, his character, was spending his time, Robinson Crusoe style, after crashing his plane in the South Pacific. That was the film Cast Away from 2000, the main titles. That's the second to last theme on tonight's edition of Film Music Legend, which is all about the work of Alan Silvestri. And there's another connection now with Robert Zemeckis again, that he's been working with for several decades at this point, as he co-wrote the screenplay for the film The Polar Express, which took a long time to get a Hollywood film adapted out of it because it was a children's book first in 1985. So it might be the height of summer, but I'm going to end the show on a Christmas-related film. I did play the song that was released from this movie, which had a really whimsical, magical feel to it. That was Josh Groban and Believe. You can hear that on Christmas Film Music Legends. It might be played again when the festive season comes around, which won't be all that long now that it's already the middle of summer. The film is called The Polar Express. It involves a boy going on a journey on the magical Polar Express, getting to go to Lapland and meet Santa Claus, and probably also one of the characters that Tom Hanks plays, as he plays several from within the film. This is the last theme on tonight's Film Music Legends, and I hope you've been enjoying the music of Alan Silvestri from some of the films, some of which you might know and some of which you might not have known. I'll be back with another film music composer next month. This is the theme from The Polar Express in 2004. Bye for now.

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4: 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In return for being part of Club 100, you'll get a framed certificate, an LCR mug, and the chance to be a guest on our programme, Kenny Island Discs. 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You can either make a one-off payment by BACS of £100 or set up a monthly standing order of only £8.34. Donations need to be made to Kensington Vision, which is all one word, Community Interest Company via the Co-op Bank. Our SOR code is 089299. That's 089299. And our bank account details are 65255654. That's 65255654. If you'd like more information or more details, then contact me, Steve Farragher, by emailing steve@l-c-r.co.uk. Or you can even call into the LCR studio, 53 to 57 Holt Road, and you can also see what your donation is delivering to the community. Thanks very much for listening.

0: Oh, I'm so glad school's done and you're ready to go with the boys a lot.
1: Yeah, and I'm so excited for it tonight, Jez. Are you?
0: Yeah, honestly, I really am. Lexi, are you coming tonight?
2: Well, what are you going on about? What's the Boise?
0: You really don't know what the Boise is?
2: Not the faintest idea.
0: Well, the Boise is Edge Hill Youth Club.
1: It used to be just for boys, but now it's for both genders.
0: Well, there's football.
1: Oh.

0: Hello, salu, ahlan, ciao, checha, hala. This is Imad Hassan, your host of Liverpool Nation Radio Show here in LCR FM Radio 106.7 and that in Kensington, Liverpool, where we will strive to gather some information for you about activities, services and support centers near you, and to provide advices on health, family, housing, education, work and much more by hosting experts in these areas and Ask the Expert part of the show. We will also host someone special every time in our local hero part of the program. To put all of that in front of you in one place called Liverpool Nation Radio Show. So stay with us as the best are coming your way. Now let's move on to our next part of the program. Let's ask the expert. This is where we ask specialists in their field and benefit out of their knowledge and experience. So let's introduce Nahla Akram, the driver school instructor in the area of Speak Driving School Test Center in Liverpool, to benefit out of her knowledge and experience and to get some tips and how to be prepared well for the driving test. Nahla, welcome to our show.
1: Thank you, Ahmad. Thank you for inviting me on the show.
0: First, let me ask you, what inspired you to become a driver instructor?
1: So there was quite a few reasons. The main reason was actually to become my own boss. I had young children and I actually wanted a job that was going to be give me like flexible working hours. I also wanted a job that was going to be rewarding and challenging, and this ticked all the boxes for me.
0: And how long ago was that?
1: So I started to teach in 2008.
0: 2008, that's a long
1: yes,
0: time ago.
1: Yes, many years.
0: And what's the most challenging part of this job? When
1: So the most challenging part of the job for me when I first started was actually initially believing in myself that I could do this job. It's easy enough when you're training, you have somebody sat with you, but when you're in the car on your own, you need to believe that you can do the job, you can teach another person to drive, you can keep yourself safe, keep the other person safe as well. When I first started to teach, I found I actually needed to learn areas and roads, because this was something that I was not familiar with, which areas were busy, which areas were quiet enough for me to take a new beginner to maybe teach them like the initial junctions, moving off, stopping, etc. So that I found challenging, but it's fine. After experience with anything, you find the job gets easier and easier.
0: Sounds good. Were you always teaching in that area or did you just changing?
1: No, so my job before this was actually as a medical secretary.
0: Wow.
1: So I completely changed because I was pregnant with twins and I had two previous children. So I needed a job that was going to fit in with my children, school hours.
0: Flexibility.
1: So completely like separate from my other job. Yes, it just wasn't working for me being in an office.
0: Interesting. So you told us about the challenge of this, the part of this job. Mm. So what's the most rewarding part for you teaching someone?
1: Okay, so the rewarding part of this job is more or less every day. I feel this job is rewarding every day with every single person who I teach at whatever stage they're at. But one of the main things that I think I always remember and will always take joy in is when I get a new beginner, somebody who's never sat in a car before, somebody who's never driven before, the first time that they move off and they are driving on the road on their own, the joy that I see on their face just makes me feel really happy that, you know, maybe they've never thought that they were going to sit in a car. Maybe they never thought they'd ever get to a point where they're going to have driving lessons. So, yeah, that makes me really happy even to this day after so many years. Yeah. And then secondly, when somebody's driving safely on their own without prompting, I know I've done my job. And that, again, is like really rewarding.
0: So do you think or do you find yourself getting more experience doing this job through the years?
1: Yes.
0: And how did that change you?
1: So I think initially when you first start doing, I suppose it's like any job, when you first start, you don't have the experience that you would have maybe after 5 years, 10 years. You learn as you're going along. And I think as a teacher, I find that I have a lot more ways that I can get my point across compared to maybe how I was when I first started teaching in the first year. So there's always a way to teach somebody in the sense of if they don't understand roundabouts, I can find a way that will help them to understand the roundabouts. It may not be the conventional way. I may have to, like, you know, use a lot more visual aid, maybe get out of the car and show them if I have to. So this has just come with experience.
0: So different ways.
1: Yeah, different ways to teach, yeah, because sometimes just by the book is not always how somebody will understand. So you have to, like, learn through the job, how can I help this person?
0: And
1: to,
0: you could tell what this person needs more
1: After after years of teaching, you get experience.
0: So would you be able, if I ask you about the most common mistakes people will make, especially beginners?
1: Okay, so the most common mistake that I find when somebody comes to me when they're going to take a driving lesson is the number of hours that they're going to need on the road. People sometimes come and they think it's just about passing the driving test. My friends and family have done their driving in 10 hours, 15 hours. So they come with this misconception that there's a certain number of hours that they can do their driving with. But what they forget is driving's actually for life. It's something that you're going to do for the rest of your life, and you want to be safe on the road. So it's not about the number of hours that your friends have passed in. It's about you as a person. How long are you going to take to understand something? How long are you going to take to be able to negotiate a roundabout or a parallel park? So everybody is different, and I think it's just understanding yourself as a person and how you learn. Because an average learner may be able to do it within 20 to 30 hours, but between 40 to 45 hours, but a fast learner can do it between 20 and 30 hours. But a person who's a bit more nervous may take longer.
0: On average, how long, time and or days will that take when we talk about 20?
1: So it depends on how many hours per person, how many hours a person is having a week. Most people will have 1 hour a week because, you know, driving lessons are expensive and not everybody can afford to have more than 1 hour a week. So some people have two. So a fast learner can actually be test ready between 20 and 30 hours. So depending on...
0: 20 and 30 hours.
1: So it depends on if you're having one lesson a week, then that's 20 to 30 weeks, isn't it? Yeah. And if you're an average learner, it can typically take between 40 and 50 hours to feel fully confident. And if you're a nervous learner, it could take 60 to 80 plus hours. So automatic driving can take less because you're not having to deal with the gears. So like I said, everybody is different. These are just statistics from the DVSA, but you know, your learning ability is your own learning ability. And once you're in the car, we normally have a list of things that you need to complete, like a record, and you will know from the record where you're at and how fast you're moving through that record.
0: You keep a track on
1: Keep a track, and family members can keep a track, you know, if you've got children who are learning.
0: Yeah, you mentioned the automatic cars. So is it better to learn as a new or beginner? Is it better to learn in automatic or...
1: So the choice is actually yours. You know, everybody has their own personal preference, whether you learn in an automatic or manual. If you learn in an automatic, what you have to remember is you will only be able to drive an automatic after you pass your test. If you learn in a manual, you now have the choice.
0: This is what they call the full license.
1: Yeah. So you have to just decide, do you want to be restricted to an automatic, or would you like to have the choice of either automatic or manual once you're passed?
0: So give us tips about, or secrets about, you know, the parking and roundabouts and...
1: Okay. So
0: few tips, you know.
1: Few tips. So basically, you know, anything that you want to learn on the road, the secret to mastering anything is actually understanding what is to be expected of you. If you don't understand the road and you don't understand what the whole manoeuvre includes, it's very difficult to put that into practice. So first of all, I would always brief somebody how to do the roundabout or the parallel park. Once you understand this, then it's practice, practice and practice, because practice will make perfect them.
0: So it's about understanding.
1: Because every driving instructor may teach like a parallel park slightly different. So it doesn't matter how you taught it. It's about how you're understanding it. If you're understanding which way to steer if something goes wrong. So this is why I always say, if you understand something, it will be easier for you to put it into practice.
0: Yeah.
1: And then practice will make perfect.
0: And how you think parents can best support their teens?
1: So the best way to support their children when they're learning to drive is take them out for private practice. That's probably the best way if they have access to a car.
0: Okay, I was going to ask you. Yeah.
1: So there is information on the government website regarding this, but I can give you a couple of little tips. So the supervising driver must be at least 21 years of age, and they should have held a full driving license for at least 3 years.
0: And that should be, has to be just a family member or
1: anybody. It could be anybody. It could be a friend, extended family member, as long as they're over the age, at least 21 years or over, and have held a license for at least 3 years, they can then take somebody else out. The car should be obviously roadworthy, and the car should have insurance, adequate insurance. So make sure they look into this, and clear L plates should be displayed on the front and the back of the car. But like I said, there is information on the government website regarding this, and all the points will be listed on there.
0: And what's the secret, or what's the tips of when you teach student the way to handle aggressive drivers?
1: Okay, so I always teach students not to react to an aggressive driver. There is a lot of road rage on the roads, and there can be. So the best thing to do is stay calm in that situation. Every situation will be a little bit differently. So I think if you can understand safety, keep yourself safe, keep the other drivers around you safe. So stay calm and just don't react to that aggression.
0: So do not react. This is the first.
1: The first thing is don't react. you want to be safe. You want to keep yourself safe, and you want to keep the other drivers around you safe as well.
0: How do you teach the students to avoid distractions, especially with the phones and, you know?
1: Okay. So first of all, put your phone away. Put it on silent. Put it away in your bag so it's not going to distract you when you're learning to drive, or even when you pass your driving test. If you are, if you've got family members who may be checking on you at a certain time in the day, say you're away for university, let family members know that you're actually going to be unavailable for the next hour or 2 hours because you're having a driving lesson. The other thing that I say helps to avoid distractions is commentary drive, which is when you talk about what's happening on the road in front of you. So if you can talk through what you can see and what you're going to do, this will actually avoid you being distracted from anything else that might be happening on
0: the
1: road.
0: You give more focus on the road.
1: Yeah, you'll focus more on the road, yes.
0: And what will be your advice when you try to manage someone who's nervous on the test day? Okay. What are you facing that so many times?
1: So nervousness is like a natural reaction to tests, to exams, and the driving test is no different. Driving examiners do know this, and they'll always do their best to help you relax. There are a number of things that you can do to help manage your nerves. So I would always say when you're going to book your driving test, don't book it at the same time as other important stuff going on in your life. So if you're in school, don't book it at the same time as important exams. Make sure you get a good night's sleep. Avoid caffeine on the morning of your driving test. There are herbal remedies that you can take from over the counter as well. Breathing exercises I find always help as well. If you are nervous, be positive and avoid overthinking of what, you know, say, you know, avoid overthinking that I might fail. Be positive, stay focused on the day, and always think of a good end result.
0: So those good tips and advice for nervous drivers,
1: yes,
0: and
1: yes,
0: all that. Will that include that if someone gets to the point start crying, frustrated and all that? Or just...
1: Yes, it can do. I mean, at this point, when somebody has a driving test booked, we should have worked through managing nerves. So at the point when they have their driving test booked, we should have maybe carried out a few mock tests so that they understand how the test would be carried out and be able to manage their nerves. And if not, then I would put other things in place where I could help them. Normally, I find if I pull somebody over and we have a really good chat as to why they may be frustrated or maybe why they're crying, we can normally get to the bottom. You'll actually find that, you know, when there's things going on in somebody's life, like life stresses, like, you know, a young mum maybe with young children, this can actually have an impact on how you perform on the day of your driving lesson or on the day of your driving test. So I always find having a good chat, we can normally solve things out. Yeah.
0: Now, can you tell if your student is ready for the test or not?
1: Yes, so I'll know when a student is really ready for the test because they are taking responsibility on the road without me much like having to prompt them. So if they're not making any serious faults or any dangerous faults on the road without much help from me, then that's a really good sign. I will also carry out a number of mock tests, and by them passing their mock test without serious or dangerous faults is another indication that they're ready for their driving test.
0: Normally, you get to choose the date or the student?
1: Yes. So the student will choose the date, but it has to fit in with my diary as well.
0: Oh, okay.
1: But yes, driving tests, there is quite a long wait for driving tests at the moment. So I always work with my student to try and find one that they're not having to wait too long.
0: Have you ever had to take control of the car in emergency or all that? You know,
1: yes.
0: Students could make mistakes.
1: Yes, yes. Yes, I have had to. So if somebody is about to maybe move lanes unsafely or pull out of a junction unsafely, I will and may have had to dual that student. But what I'll always try to do is before that situation arises, I will probably prompt that student if I feel that they're about to make a mistake. If we are doing independent driving, which means they are taking responsibility on the road, I may let them about to do something and then I may have to dual because they're about to pull out or maybe move lanes. Maybe they've misjudged the speed of the car or they've not seen a car. So in this scenario, I would have to dual.
0: Obviously, that will be different from if it's daytime, nighttime, with the lights and all that, right?
1: Yeah, so I, at the moment, only teach during the day, but yes, if somebody is learning at nighttime, the lights might affect their vision. But when somebody's doing nighttime driving, the driving instructor would then talk through everything that they would need to know about nighttime driving, especially what you're saying about the lights.
0: Yeah. So, you know, some people always, you will always probably hear that Liverpool's test centre is sometimes more difficult than other cities. Is there a such thing or they are all the same thing?
1: No, that is definitely one big misconception that I get asked about regularly. If you have one person who's failed, a family member or a friend has failed at a certain test centre.
0: We heard that so many times.
1: This is like, that test centre is no good. Everybody failed.
0: Try to avoid
1: there. Don't avoid there. But I will always say, if you've had enough practice on the road and you can drive confidently and safely, then it shouldn't matter where you take the test because you should be able to pass no matter which test centre you go to. Obviously, nerves is the main thing that you want to manage, but yes, that's definitely a misconception.
0: Fair enough. So, if someone wants to benefit out of your knowledge and get more details and learn out of your driving school, how can they contact you?
1: So my name's Naila Akram and I normally take messages or WhatsApp messages. So my number is 078-120-49234.
0: And you could answer?
1: Yes.
0: And book number?
1: Yes.
0: They can
1: leave me a message or leave me a voice message.
0: Good, good. Finally, any final tips or advice for LCR FM listeners?
1: Okay, so I would always say to anybody, if you want to learn to drive, just remember driving is for life. It's not solely just for the purpose of getting a license. Driving will give you independence to travel more freely. Perhaps you might need it for your job and you can do it. You just need to have patience when you're learning to drive and you will get there at the end, even if it takes you a bit longer than maybe some other people around you who might have passed in like 30 or 40 hours. But yes, you can do it.
0: Good advice. So that was the end of our guest or our expert.
1: Thank you.
0: Nahla Akram, the driver, school instructor in the area near Speak Driving Center in Liverpool. Nahla, thank you very much
1: thank
0: for coming
1: you very much
0: and
1: for having
0: we hope
1: me.
0: To host you again and again.
1: Thank you.

0: Now let's move on to our next part of the program, local heroes. When we talk about City of Liverpool, we are talking about the city of local heroes, heroes who do not hesitate to help others to improve our communities and to make our city a better place for all of us. This is why it's our duty to host and thank those who take the extra step by helping others and making their communities proud. It's my great honor and privilege to host here in LCR FM a true local hero, Jackie Swanson from Squash Organization on Windsor Street, L8. To tell us more about this organization and the noble work it does to improve people's life and to add the joy to our communities and neighborhoods. Jackie, welcome to our show.
1: Ah, thanks. Thanks for inviting me. First, I'd like to say that I don't consider myself a hero. I consider the heroes to be the funders, the fundraisers for the work that I do, plus the seeds and plants and insects and all the volunteers. They're all the true heroes of the work that I do in the gardens around Squash.
0: So the whole Squash team are heroes.
1: Yeah, and the whole Squash team, of course, yeah.
0: Fair enough. First of all, let me ask you, who did come up with this great idea of establishing such organization?
1: The organisation was established by Claire Owens and Becky Vipond, who are the directors of Squash. They do most of the fundraising and organisation of the activities. They first met while working in the Blackie as youth workers, and they wanted to develop a company that involved involved food and creativity and the local community to create projects and do better work.
0: Oh, okay. So do you remember when it started?
1: I think it was in 2007. I think they were working together a long time before then, but they actually started, Squash in 2007.
0: And what about the name? Who chose the name?
1: It's because the name comes from, we always ask everyone in Squash what's their favourite vegetable. So I think at the time it was Becky, it depends. People have different vegetables at different times of the year that are favourites, but it was their favourite vegetable. But I also think it's a good word because it's a vegetable, it's a sport, it's a drink, and it's an action. So it's a lot of things in one word.
0: Indeed it is. So when we say squash on coffee shop on Windsor Street, some might think it's that regular coffee shop or regular corner coffee shop that just to provide drinks and food for customers and neighbors and all that stuff. Would you tell us more about the organization and the more about the activities you host and what you're doing for the neighborhood?
1: Before the cafe started, Squash were based in John Archer Hall, and they did lots of projects all over Liverpool based around food, arts, creativity and well-being. And then they sort of developed, they wanted to stay more on Windsor Street, and they developed the Grapes Community Food, where they brought, I came in as a horticultural lead, and they developed the Grapes Community Food Garden, which is in the back of a car park of an old pub, the Toxteth Seed Library Garden, which is at the back of Toxteth Library on Windsor Street, and started doing projects within the community. And we start, and then from that it became quite popular, and they wanted to sort of their own space, and they've always wanted a cafe and a shop, and through the work they managed to get a fundraise and get the money to get the to build the Squash and Cafe shop, which was a community build which involved all the people that had been involved in the projects beforehand, helped design and create the, well, the builders created the building, but helped design the building, and decide what sort of things that could go on in there.
0: Yeah, I witnessed that already, so I've seen it. It's really good, yeah. So what inspires Jackie to help others?
1: I think I'm really inspired by nature and how it all works together, and it sort of helps each other, and like the bees and the plants and the insects and I think just being kind is the most important thing anyone can do, really. It's the best thing you can do is try and be kind. And that's what I like. That's what I believe in anyway.
0: Good. Would you tell us about the Squash 100-year neighbourhood vision?
1: So the Squash have got a 100-year vision to make Windsor Street a better place to live in, to work in and to visit. And it's, I think it's in about its 15th year now, and we're making slowly. It's, we believe in slow food and sort of fast food. So we've managed to create the garden spaces and got the shop and cafe.
0: And that's behind the coffee shop.
1: We've got a garden up the Grapes Community Food Garden is at the up the road in the grounds of back of an old pub which used to be the Grapes on Windsor Street. And the actual shop and cafe is built on what used to be council garages.
0: Okay.
1: They're quite close. It's only a couple of minutes.
0: Wouldn't the same street?
1: All on the same street.
0: Oh,
1: yeah.
0: Okay. Yeah. So from.

0: to know each other better and feel, get more confidence.
1: Yeah, it's a good thing. So, roughly, like, do you know how many people would normally benefit out of squash surfaces, you know, per year?
0: Yeah, we have to do this for the funders. And I think last year, I think Becky said we there was about 3,000 people that we touched in some way or another. You know, each week we have about 20 people coming to the garden, and they garden, cook and eat together. And we also have a Soup It Forward campaign in a shop where people, if they come in a shop and they want to pay for a bowl of soup for someone else, they pay for it. And we get up to at least 20 people a week coming in and getting someone else. Yeah, for someone else. They pay soup for someone else, and someone can just come in and say, can have a Soup Forward, and
1: that's very nice.
0: So we're constantly trying to sort of help people to eat healthier food. All the food, I think 80 or 90% of the food in the cafe is organic, so it's
1: organic.
0: Really good organic food.
1: More healthy,
0: Then we have quite a few things from the garden that we then make into teas and things like that. So it's, you know, locally grown as much as it can be.
1: So when you give us those figures for last year, do you see this is average, or are you seeing those numbers going up and down?
0: They're just going up all the time. I think
1: going
0: more,
1: up,
0: more
1: that's
0: people,
1: good,
0: yeah,
1: good
0: we're getting
1: news,
0: more and
1: yeah.
0: more people coming in who really sort of need help with food or need to come together with other people.
1: That's a good thing. So with all those services and activities you provide, that will require lots of effort and financial support. Do you think the local or the related authorities and organizations supporting you enough to continue giving? Or you think there is much more can be done?
0: No, we definitely need, everything needs more funding. We definitely need more funding to help us do more work or cater for more people. But Becky and Claire, they're constantly fundraising towards to all different projects and overheads that we do. And we do a lot of fundraising towards other causes as well. So we'll always have some sort of charity or some cause. We do lots of events that we do. We're constantly raising funds for our Soup It Forward campaign, but also we always partner up with other charities or other organisations or needs.
1: That's a good thing to see other organisations helping with.
0: Yeah.
1: So another good project at Squash, which is called the Kitchen Gardening. Would you tell us more or give us more details about this great idea?
0: Yeah, so this is the Grapes Community Food Garden, which we started in the back of the Grapes pub in the old car park, and that was slowly developed. That's slowly developed since 2013. Yeah, so it's been going quite a while now, and it was a blank canvas when we first started, and it's a car park, so everything's like in raised beds. We put a polytunnel up, we had a solar dome put up, we've made a pizza oven, we've got a pond, we've got loads and loads of raised beds and containers with everything. We've got plum trees, pear trees, apple trees, raspberries, strawberries, loads and loads of fruit and vegetables. And we meet there once a week, and people can come and garden or they can come and cook. And then we share a big meal together at this time of the year. We're harvesting as well, so we're harvesting all the things that we've got in the garden to then cook with, and we do a lot of seed saving as well. So we save for the library. We do loads of seed saving, so we're saving lots of seeds at the moment to then sort of plant next year. And we also do seed saves and seed swaps as well, where local growers can come along and swap and save seeds. And we're encouraging
1: they could do that, swap seeds and all that.
0: So we do it all the time. Each year we do it to encourage people to grow locally. If it's a locally grown seed, it's more resilient to that area and used to those conditions, so it grows better. So we're trying to encourage people, because everybody's told they have to buy seeds, and it's a big rip-off, and you can save your own seeds.
1: It's a good thing indeed. So when you talk about different kind of seeds, is there something in particular that fits or suits this area or this side of the country? I mean, with the weather and, you know, being cold.
0: We grow everything that we grow, and then we've saved the seeds. So there's quite a science to seed saving. So certain seeds will cross-pollinate, so especially the brassicas, so a cabbage could cross-pollinate with broccoli.
1: Oh,
0: so
1: right.

0: sort of avoid certain ones that are quite that can be difficult. But things like tomatoes, peas, beans, that you can really save them really easily because they pollinate themselves rather than cross pollinate. And we save lots of flowers as well because they're open pollinated. It's the way nature's naturally done it itself as well. So things do slightly change a little bit. But as long as you just think, I'm quite happy to grow a pea rather than it being a certain variety of pea, you're okay.
1: Yeah. So do you sometimes collaborate or work together with other charities or an organization, similar organization in to your organization here in Liverpool?
0: Yeah, Windsor Street is a fantastic street. It's got, I think it's got over 20 different community organizations.
1: 20?
0: Yeah, based in Toxic TV, and there's some in the in Toxic Library. There's a few people in
1: and a Fire Fit
0: there, and Fire Fit, and also in John Archer Hall as well. There's everything from community potters to dancers to all different sort of community organisations that do really good work in the community, and we've got a really good relationship with lots of people on Windsor Street.
1: What's the hard part of dealing or collaborate with other organisations?
0: What's the hard part? Everyone's so busy doing their own thing. I think it's hard. It's other organisations, it's I think everyone's really busy doing their own thing and having the time, especially it's a community
1: to put a program together.
0: So we have in the past done things where everyone's been involved, and we're hoping to do that again in the future.
1: So allow me to ask this. So you are a role model and living example of difference making, and here in Liverpool. So we need advice from Jackie to our young audience.
0: What advice?
1: Yeah, for our younger generation.
0: I'd say get out into nature. Go and sit under a tree. Yeah, there's plenty of parks around here. And be kind to each other. But, that's what I'd say.
1: And stay away from the phone, smartphones. And
0: put your phone down. And you don't need your phones. Just go and look at something for more than 2 seconds, and you don't need to swipe.
1: Good advice. So, a word of thank you, who you will direct it to?
0: Say that again, sorry.
1: A word of thank you, who would you say it to?
0: Who would I thank? I thank Mother Nature.
1: Oh, sounds good. If someone would like to help and provide, you know, support to your organization, what's the most urgent need for Squash?
0: We're always seeking funding, so if anyone can would like to fund us or come and see what would be interested in working with them with, but also land as well, you know if people have got land that they want to try and develop, or people who
1: land.
0: Or people who want to have, you know, lots of people come to us for advice on what they could do with space they've got, and we just really like inspiring other people. I think inspiration's a great thing.
1: Good. What's the next plan or future goals for Squash organization?
0: Well, we've got the 100-year street, which we're sort of like...
1: Which has started already.
0: Which has started already. It's quite a thing to, you know... We're looking at working with younger people as well, because we're all getting on. So if we're going to keep going for over 100 years... We need
1: some young people to have the time for it.
0: Yeah, to come and get involved as well.
1: Younger generation to come and help and get involved.
0: Yeah, younger generation. We're hoping that the younger generation will.
1: Speaking of which, do you think the younger generation are more motivated to help others?
0: It's very hard because when you're young, they're all trying to get work and get jobs, and it's, you know, and they're all blinded by the fact that that's the most important thing, is to make as much money as possible. Whereas I think that they're realizing that to do something that they really love, and they don't have to make a lot of money out of doing it. It's, you know, if you love a job, you never do a day of work, so they say. So it's hard for them, you know. I it's so hard for young people nowadays it's a difficult time.
1: It is the sad reality, yeah. So if someone would like to contact or get in touch with Squash, what's the best way of doing that?
0: Best way is to go on the website or social media.
1: Which is?
0: And the website is squashliverpool.co.uk.
1: Okay.
0: And there's Instagram, and various other social media platforms, but I think it's just at Squash, or I'm not sure the name, so I don't do social media, so I don't know what it is.
1: I'm not really good at this.
0: But yeah, and just see what's going on. Just have a little website, look at all the things that we have done and what
1: all
0: we're doing.
1: All the activities and the whole
0: team. Yeah, it's all on there, so they could have a little look and see that, and then get into touch through the information on there.
1: Okay.
0: The best thing.
1: So any final word or message would like to announce here?
0: Yeah. The garden's open. Anyone's welcome to come. I wouldn't want thousands of people to come, but everyone's welcome to come on a Wednesday between 10 and about 1 to garden and cook together. If anyone wants to just come down and see what goes on, come and see. We've always got lots of events on as well. We do, we sort of follow the Eightfold Year and do different
1: and
0: events.
1: What's the opening time?
0: For the shop, the opening time is from 10 until 4, Wednesday to Sunday.
1: Wednesday to Sunday.
0: Yeah. And if they look at the website, or they can see all the different activities. So we do lots of events as well. We're sort of always doing events, solstice and equinoxes and things like that, going around with the seasons of the year. So there's always things on. Sometimes we do evening, open up in the evening and do things. And the space is also hireable for people's own sort of events and things like that.
1: Sides of the building.
0: Inside the building.
1: It's something to try, Steve. You should go give a try there. So that will bring us to the end of this very enjoyable interview with the true local hero, Jackie Swanson, from Squash Organization on Wenzel Street, L8 Liverpool. Thank you very much and keep up the good job.
0: You're welcome. Thanks so much.
1: You see, that was easy.

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Shukran, gracias, thank you very much. From me, Imad Hassan. Until next time, stay safe, stay on LCR FM.

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1: And me, Edward Robinson. 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
2: 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It's just a short walk from Prince's Park Gates. We're open Monday to Friday, 9 till 4:30. You don't need to struggle alone. 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Or just search in Google Jobs Plus Toxteth and on social media. 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
4: 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I realise £100 is a big ask, especially at the moment. 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In return for being part of Club 100, you'll get a framed certificate, an LCR mug, and the chance to be a guest on our programme, Kenny Island Discs. But more importantly, you'll get a warm, fuzzy feeling that you or your organisation is contributing to a worthwhile community project. You can either make a one-off payment, buy backs of £100, or set up a monthly standing order of only £8.34. Donations need to be made to Kensington Vision, which is all one word, Community Interest Company via the Co-op Bank. Our SOAR code is 089299. That's 089299. And our bank account details are 65255654. That's 65255654. If you'd like more information or more details, then contact me, Steve Farragher, by emailing steve@l-c-r.co.uk. 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

Hello, my name's Steve Farragher, and I'm here to explain to you all about the LCR Club 100. 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I realise £100 is a big ask, especially at the moment. But in reality, this £100 equates to eating one Greg steak bake or drinking one Starbucks coffee a week. In return for being part of Club 100, you'll get a framed certificate, an LCR mug, and the chance to be a guest on our programme, Kenny Island Discs. But more importantly, you'll get a warm, fuzzy feeling that you or your organisation is contributing to a worthwhile community project. You can either make a one-off payment by BACS of £100 or set up a monthly standing order of only £8.34. Donations need to be made to Kensington Vision, which is all one word, Community Interest Company via the Co-op Bank. Our SOR code is 089299, that's 089299, and our bank account details are 65255654, that's 65255654. If you'd like more information or more details, then contact me, Steve Farragher, by emailing steve@l-c-r.co.uk, or you can even call into the LCR studio, 53 to 57 Holt Road, and you can also see what your donation is delivering to the community. 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

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I realise £100 is a big ask, especially at the moment. But in reality, this £100 equates to eating one Greg steak bake or drinking one Starbucks coffee a week. In return for being part of Club 100, you'll get a frame certificate, an LCR mug, and the chance to be a guest on our programme, Kenny Island Discs. But more importantly, you'll get a warm, fuzzy feeling that you or your organisation is contributing to a worthwhile community project. You can either make a one-off payment by Bax of £100 or set up a monthly standing order of only £8.34. Donations need to be made to Kensington Vision, which is all one word, Community Interest Company via the Co-op Bank. Our SOR code is 089299. That's 089299. And our bank account details are 65255654. That's 65255654. If you'd like more information or more details, then contact me, Steve Farragher, by emailing steve@l-c-r.co.uk. Or you can even call into the LCR studio, 53 to 57 Holt Road. 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

everyone, I'm Jo from Jobs Plus Toxteth. If you live in Liverpool 8, you're out of work, thinking about a career change, or just need a bit of support, we are a local, friendly team who are here to help you with anything from CVs, job searching, applications, and interview practice. 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We've also got an amazing garden space and it looks beautiful this time of year with all the flowers in bloom and the Toxteth birds and the bees are loving it too. As well as all that, we can help you find training, connect you to real local opportunities. Plus, we've got guaranteed interviews with some of the biggest employers in the city. You can find us at 3 Kelvin Grove in Toxteth. It's just a short walk from Prince's Park Gates. We're open Monday to Friday, 9 till 4:30. You don't need to struggle alone. Pop in, have a chat, have a cuppa, and let Jobs Plus Toxteth help. So, why not call us on 07 483 426 969. 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But don't forget, if you do get in touch, make sure. 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

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I realise £100 is a big ask, especially at the moment. 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But more importantly, you'll get a warm, fuzzy feeling that you or your organisation is contributing to a worthwhile community project. 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Donations need to be made to Kensington Vision, which is all one word, Community Interest Company via the Co-op Bank. Our SOR code is 089299. That's 089299. And our bank account details are 65255654. That's 65255654. If you'd like more information or more details, then contact me, Steve Farragher, by emailing steve@l-c-r.co.uk. Or you can even call into the LCR studio, 53 to 57 Holt Road. And you can also see what your donation is delivering to the community. Thanks very much for listening.

0: Hello and welcome. It's Friday. It's the new Daily Croissant. It's me, Steve Farragher. But we've only got two other people in the studio today. Mm-hmm. Two people at AWO, well, absent without leave. Jed's busy with his job. Fair enough, Jed. We'll let you off this time. And Matty's visiting his father in his house. So it's, you know, wake up. So we've got Alice in the studio.
1: Hello.
0: Oh, Alice. Oh, Al.
2: Yeah.
0: People call you Al or Alice?
1: Both.
0: Both? Yeah. Okay, I'll call you Al.
2: Pass the finish.
0: You call me Al, yeah.
2: You pass the finish, you know, Alice.
0: Yeah. And we got Eddie Cotton.
3: Hello. Hello, everybody.
0: Author, we got your book in the studio, haven't we?
1: Yeah, I was just saying.
0: She's looking at it. She's like very impressed.
1: Oh, right. Your little name at the bottom. I was like, wow, it's quite nice.
3: I tried to get that on the front. Yeah, they didn't like using bylines.
1: They didn't want to give the author some credit.
3: I'll tell you about it.
0: So how did you get published with that book? What's it called? Tell the people what it's called.
1: It's called The Voice of Anfield.
3: Yeah, it was basically a little idea I had one time. I was still working at Mercury Press, producing extra time football paper, fortnightly paper to do with LFC, where we got all access to Melwood and the players. So it was 24-page paper every fortnight. So I had the idea. I thought, you know what? I'm going to write a book. It was called Back Where We Belong. It was basically a year in the life of a football journalist, which I'd become. So I did that, and that was a great success, actually. Made a few shilling out of that. So I had the other idea. Why don't I get... I've got a lot of people I know from the match, past and present, so why don't I interview them and tell me about their experiences going to football matches, following Liverpool away.
0: Yeah, from the fans level, yeah.
3: Yeah, from the 50s, 60s, 70s, right the way through. Famous game, we got Liverpool play Worcester City, which were very much a non-league team in them days, in 1959, and we got beat in midweek as well. And so... the small band of Liverpool supporters, because they didn't have as many supporters going away to watch
0: second
3: Liverpool.
0: Second division, then, weren't they? Yeah.
3: Liverpool was second division, yeah. But still strong favourites to win that FA Cup game. Anyway, we went down to Worcester on a Wednesday afternoon, and it had to be the afternoon because they didn't have floodlights. Worcester City. And it's a small band who went down there by Charabang. I think someone used that term. You remember the term Charabang?
0: Charas, yeah. You got to Blackpool on a Charas.
3: Yeah, and that was a pivotal moment in LFC's history. We got beat 1-0. The next thing, the Messiah came along, Bill Shankly.
0: Who was managing the team then?
3: It was Phil Taylor. Yeah. A fellow called Phil Taylor. He ended up retiring through ill health. Yeah. The stress of the job. He was there for most of the 50s when we were in the second division. But Shanks came in December 59 and changed everything. So, yeah, back to the book. So I thought, I'll have an idea. I'll ask all these supporters who I know anyway. Make a phone call. Can I meet you? It cost me a couple of shilling in coffees or a couple of beers as well. But he related lots of stories. And, that book went down the store. Guess who volunteered for free as well to promote it for me in W.H. Smith's in Church Street in town. There was a huge queue outside. It was John Barnes.
0: Barnesy, yeah.
3: Yeah, so I've always had a soft spot for Barnesy, yeah. Huh. Funny enough, there's a story in the Echo tonight about Barnesy as well, which I might read out later. Quite funny, actually.
0: Okay.
3: So, yeah, so that's that. And so any money I made went through W.H. Smith, but... it's not really that good getting published, you know, and selling your book in W.A. Smith if they agreed to take it, which they did. But they take 52%.
0: Jeez.
3: Yeah.
1: But you know, because now it's all online.
0: Yeah,
1: you buy your book on Amazon? Can the listeners buy it if they're listening?
3: People in the past have said to me, yeah, Eddie, your book's online. I never bother looking, you know what I mean?
1: So if it's on, like, Amazon and stuff, would you make a profit from that?
3: Yeah, well, I would now because, well, I didn't.
0: Well, it depends who's selling it online, though, isn't it? Is it the publisher selling it online, or is it, like,
3: well, what I've seen, it's supporters read it and then sell it online, that sort of thing. That happened with both of my books, yeah.
1: Is that not more like eBay? I thought Amazon would be a publisher.
3: No, sorry, I get mixed up. eBay, that sort of thing.
1: So what about Amazon? Can someone buy it, like, brand new from the publisher and you get a bit of profit?
3: I don't know about Amazon, but,
0: who published it?
3: The writer gets the money.
0: Yeah.
3: But he or she doesn't.
1: You should look into it.
0: I'm not blowing smoke here, Eddie, but you should try and re-promote it again or do a second volume, the 90s, the noughties, you know what I mean?
3: I know.
0: Like, this is from the 50s to whenever it was the 90s. And let's do, like, a whole different demographic of fans,
3: Steve. But the thing is, that whole different demographic, demographic could work against it because everything is so sanitized these days when you go to the match. There's very few bricks get thrown through coach windows whereas those days it was a common occurrence sort of thing. That and lots of other, you know, the hooligan stuff and all that. Yeah. A little bit of hooligan stuff in here, but not much. I didn't want to go too deep into that because I ended up blowing everyone up. But
0: only mates. We're not buying any because you've named us.
1: I mean, there is a book. Your book is on Amazon.
3: So which one?
1: Yeah, that one. But there's one book that comes before it, which you can buy brand new. It's called The Voice of Anfield.
3: Oh, that's George Sefton.
1: Yeah.
3: Oh, that was a story in itself. George Sefton.
1: He's got the same book.
3: Yeah.
1: Well, the same like name.
3: Same title. Because I beat him to the punch, if you like, metaphorically speaking, because I've got a letter posted to Mercury Press, Victoria Street, Liverpool. I was working under the Roger Blythe used to be here.
0: Yeah.
3: Do you remember Roger Blythe?
0: Yeah.
3: And Chris Johnson as well. So they were the ones who put the money in to start our paper, Extra Time. And so the letter came from George. Eddie's a letter for you here, said Roger one day, and it was George Sefton. He said, hello. I didn't know George Sefton at the time. He said, blah, blah, blah, blah, blah. I've written a book called The Voice of Anfield as well, but mine got published before his. I didn't have a clue that he was writing a book called The Voice of Anfield.
1: I'm surprised you let him use the name then.
3: Yeah, well, I didn't know nothing about the business at the time, Alison.
1: You should have
3: like
1: said
3: that.
1: No. Am I right? Yeah.
3: Well, George Sefton, for years and years since 1971, right up to last season, he was the announcer at Anfield, put all the records on, you know, all that.
0: You've had him on here. I tried to get a Kenny Ireland disc with him during COVID, but I haven't got back to him about it.
3: Okay.
0: He did come on here one lunchtime, I think Matty hooked him.
3: Oh, right.
0: I think, you know, that idea is repeatable, Eddie, you know what I mean?
3: Yeah,
0: Did you haven't got the original tapes of the audios, have you, or did you write them down or whatever?
3: No, use the tape recorder sort of thing. I haven't got them, Steve.
0: No, it's a shame, isn't it?
3: Yeah, it is.
0: Should do a thing. Yeah, what we should do, you know, I'm trying to make more work for myself here, is voice it with different people.
3: Imagine.
0: Do you know what I mean?
3: Yeah.
0: Because it's not a big book,
1: and
0: is
1: just
0: it?
1: No. Try and promote it a bit more. You're on Amazon. It's £7.59 for a used version.
0: That's it. People sell used stuff on Amazon.
1: Yeah. It's the person who's selling it on Amazon is We Buy Books.
0: How much was it when you brought it out?
3: I'll tell you.
0: $7.99. Oh, right, so it's still the same price.
1: Pretty much. There's only one left in stock if anyone out there wants to get it on Amazon.
0: Sell 1,000 of these.
3: Well, I brought this in for Yusuf because he expressed an interest in wanting to read it. I said, well, I'll bring the book in. That's why it's lying on that shelf waiting for him to come in.
1: I'm surprised that George Sefton was allowed to get away with using the same name because he must have the rights to it.
3: Well, his was
0: the second voice of Anfield.
3: Well, this was a posh book. His was hard back, I think, as well, you know what I mean? So I didn't want
1: to because his is £10.44 and you can buy it brand new on Amazon and there's millions of copies.
3: I've read it as well, he actually mentions me in that book as well.
1: Does he?
3: Yeah, he gives me a good compliment in the sense of, he said, well, what was it? No, I can't remember.
1: I stole the name.
3: He quotes me. Eddie Cotton said this, that, the other, and I can't remember what it was. If it comes back to me later, I'll tell you. But it was all about a bit of a life-changing moment in football, and he said Eddie Cotton nailed this sort of thing.
0: Yeah.
3: I thought I was a bit buzzing with that, so The Voice of Anfield was the little brother of The Voice of Anfield from George Sefton, if you like, you know what I mean?
1: Came first.
0: Illegitimate brother. So anyway, let's
3: get you.
0: Let's. Yeah. If you want to order one of these, how many have you got in your flat, Eddie?
3: About 4,000, don't all in boxes. No, I've got a couple of boxes left.
0: Yeah.
3: The reason I have is because I managed to snaffle the books. No one I mentioned there about W.H. Smith taking 52% and VAT on top and whatever else.
1: Surely nowadays it's got to be a bit better
3: to sell
1: your books. Yeah. It's not
3: well, I was selling them outside Anfield for every home game. I must have been making about £300 every home game.
1: Why'd you stop?
3: Because I nearly ran out, you know what I mean? And it was the end of the season, and then the following season, I'd got a job at Ladbrokes,
0: yeah.
3: And I had to work Saturdays, especially, you know.
0: I think that needs revisiting, Eddie. We'll have a chat about that in the week. Anyway, if you want to go to our event tomorrow night at the Irish Centre, this copy of The Voice of Anfield is going to be one of the raffle prizes, and it'll be signed as well by the author as well, Eddie.
3: Okay. Well, I'll take that today, Steve.
0: And if you want to buy one, get in touch with the station because we've got, you know, it's $7.50.
3: Well, I'll do it less cheaper than that. Fiver.
0: If you want one for a fiver, get in touch with the station. I'll take my 52%. That means you end up with £2.20, Eddie.
3: What's in it for me?
0: it's a good read.
3: Thanks.
0: But the possibility of making it into an audio thing would be, I think, be interesting, Eddie.
3: Yeah, yeah.
0: Because we've got enough people here to do the different voices, haven't we?
3: Have we got enough Scousers? Yeah, like, yeah. Sometimes, yeah.
0: Yeah, we've got a few Scousers don't say that. Anyway, you're listening to Liverpool Community Radio talking about, this is our first guest of the day, which is Eddie Cotton, author, French linguistic.
3: Exactly.
0: Francophile. The New Daily Croissant's on every day between noon and 2, and it's repeated at 6, 10, and 6 o'clock the following morning. So you can listen to this tomorrow at 6 o'clock, or 6 o'clock tonight, or 10 o'clock tonight. But on every day, so we have guests. We have got a guest today, which is great. It's an international guest, someone from the United States of America called Jeb, who's playing in Liverpool at the weekend. Promoting the gig that he's doing. A guy called Joey Shields is coming in with him as well, who's also a fantastic player. Mm. He's a lot older than I thought he was. I was saying he was about 75, but he's in his 80s. But
3: is he from Liverpool, Steve? Joey Shields?
0: Yeah.
3: I know that name.
0: Yeah, no, he's a big Scouser. Yeah. What we do on this programme is we go through the newspapers, look at the news items, have a guest on if we have a guest, talk about stuff that's not in the newspapers, things that's grinding our gears or whatever. And if you want to get involved with us, then all you need to do is text 07761 908063. That's 07761 908063. I've got the phone in front of me, so you text us, and if you want to bring your record to someone, we don't do the titles of records. If you just say, can you play a track to me wife or me hamster or my dog or something like that, we'll do it for you, or your husband. We only play like local bands, local music on the lunchtime program. Usually it's not been released, which leads me on to the next bit. If you're a local artist who's got music you want exposing to the public, then get in touch with me, Steve. I started Eddie's drinking a drink of water there.
3: Yeah,
0: I'll just set you mic down a minute, Ed, so you can savor it more. You can get in touch with us. 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We accept WAVs or MP3s. Now, if you're not a musician, you probably don't know what a WAV is, or an MP3 or an MP4 or 5-6. They will. So send us in and we'll play them and we'll give you a shout out. We've got a band on today. Played them for a couple of times, really, so we're still continuing. They're called Dusty Echoes, and they're sort of an Americano band. Americana, isn't it? No. Americana is a drink. Got one from a band called Spanish Cavern, and Bad Cherry, Ellen Moore. What else have we got? The Dive and David Buffel. So we've been playing some of these tracks before, but I still think they're very good. And we always start the programme with our advertising stint.

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3: 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We're open Monday to Friday, 9 till 4:30. 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

0: Hello and welcome back to Liverpool Community Radio. This is the New Delhi Croissant. Steve in the studio with Eddie and Alice.
1: Hello.
0: Is that better, Eddie? Eddie's gone deaf.
2: Yeah.
0: You bottom my ear and names, Eddie.
2: Thank
0: you. Yeah, so we're getting into newspaper time now. I hope you listen to those adverts. And, you know, especially the Toxic Jobs Centre Plus. Sounds interesting. Mm-hmm. Get you back on the straight and narrow. Right, Eddie.
2: Okay.
0: Echo first, Ed.
2: Okay, page 5 of Echo, big headline on the front, but the main story here, students' futures uncertain after City College cancels A-level courses. The bombshell news given to prospective students at an enrolment session, leaving them, quote, devastated and furious.
0: Devoed,
2: yeah, exactly. Yeah. The cancellations with immediate effects, without any prior notice, were announced yesterday. And that was just 24 hours after the college itself informed its staff. The current cohort of A-level students from the academic year 25-26, obviously this year, will be able to finish their studies at Colquitt Street. And take exams next year. So current students will be able to take them, but not till next year.
0: So what's going on there?
1: So current students are carrying on as normal and just taking exams, but they're not taking any new.
2: Yeah. But young people expecting to start their studies in September, which is next month, of course, now face a desperate scramble to find alternative colleges. The Echo was contacted by a Colk staff member on Tuesday afternoon. They told the staff have been called to a meeting by the college's leadership team, confirming the decision to cancel its A-level provision. Staff told us they were furious about the Colk's decision to cancel A-level courses and said students were in tears after receiving the news. We understand many of those who had been advised to visit other colleges didn't have the bus fare to travel and were panicking about what to do. So that's the situation at the moment. The Echo has contacted students who said staff have been brilliant. I'm looking for one with a quote from the actual college itself, but didn't really say. I'm only guessing it must be financial.
1: That's devastating because obviously it's a big college and to cut all the A-level courses.
0: Yeah.
1: On the day.
0: Just do us a favour, Eddie. Just shut that door too.
1: The day where obviously they've got their results and they want to go to college and they've already signed up to City of Liverpool and now City of Liverpool have been like, we're not doing them. It leaves them in an
0: very
1: awful,
0: strange, isn't it, really?
1: Awful position.
0: Someone needs to explain that to us.
1: Well, they should have said sooner before saying yes to the students.
2: Someone said that on the article, Alice, you're right, yeah. But a spokesperson for Colk, City of Liverpool Community College, of course, told us, we understand that a number of students who had previously applied to study on our year one A-level programme will be naturally disappointed with the news that we will not offer a first-year A-level programme for the 26-27 academic year. By lunchtime, Thursday, our advice and guidance, learning support and curriculum teams had met one-to-one with 35 students who had previously applied for this programme to offer support, guidance and alternative Level 3 programmes across the college and signpost to other A-level providers in the city. So, a lot of the young people are going to be disappointed.
0: Someone's dropped the ball there, haven't they, big style?
2: Yeah.
1: But it's like A-level courses are the ones people are going to do because there's not many courses left BTEC. So
0: where did
1: college
0: you
1: studio.
0: Do yours?
1: I did mine in Sefton Sixth Form College. Right. It was a college in Sefton. It was hard to get to, if I'm being honest.
0: Where was it?
1: It's in Litherland. It's kind of like the middle of nowhere. There's only one bus to it, but if you come on from any other direction in the city, it was hard. I had to take like 2-3 buses to get there, even though it was 10 minutes from my house because there was no direct route there. It was hard to get to, but I went there because they only do A-levels and I like the courses. I could have gone to City Liverpool, but I just chose not to, but most people do go to City Liverpool because it's easy to get to because it's in the centre of town, and obviously most students do A-levels because that is the route into university. It's the route to get to university. So what are these other courses for, you know, to get into apprenticeships, which are hard to come by? There's a lot fewer of them.
0: It's interesting because obviously, you know, you just casting a net round, there's St Helens, there's Knowsley College, there's Whittle Met,
2: Hubert, they do them as well. Riverside,
0: is it?
1: Hubert don't do A-levels.
0: They don't?
1: So Hubert they own the Sefton College that I went to, and they were owned by Hubert.
0: Oh, right.
1: So the Sefton one in Litherland does the A-levels, then the Bootle campus does all your other courses, like hairdressing and stuff like that.
2: Yeah, yeah.
1: But it's tough because I always find people that do other courses, like a BTEC and whatever, they find it hard to do something with it sometimes.
0: Yeah.
1: Because there's no direct route. Like, A-levels, you get your grades, you're into university. Yeah, once you got your grades, you apply online, it's a lot easier. Whereas the other courses, I find a lot of people struggle.

0: one is Carmel College in towards St. Helens on the East Line.
1: But all these are like hard to get to. Like if you think of the cost of travel, that's what the good thing about City Liverpool is. It was right in the centre, and now you're taking that away. Especially, it means that people are either going to be stuck in their sixth form, which they don't want to do, or they're going to have to travel quite a bit.
2: That's what I was going to ask. Don't schools don't they have sixth forms these days? I'm sure
1: they do have sixth forms. Most schools, but not every school offers it. And also a lot of like kids like me, they don't want to go to the sixth form. You've already done 5 years in the school. Like I didn't want to stay in the sixth form because I'd done 5 years. I already kind of like, and they didn't offer my A levels that I wanted. So, for example, like my sixth form didn't offer criminology, psychology, whereas a college offers more A levels.
0: Yeah, there's more scope, and you're more mature as well. You know, I stayed on in school. And it was sort of like the cock of the school, really, you know what I mean? You were the person the teacher used to come to, you know, put the film projector up and stuff like that, you know. But it didn't motivate me, you know. I'd got a couple of A-levels, but I wasn't, like, dead motivated to it as I would have done if it had gone somewhere else. But there was no, you know, we're going back 50 years, aren't we, longer. There wasn't any colleges doing A-levels at that point, I could remember.
2: Yeah.
0: And Widnes Tech, because I went to school and Widnes was doing, you know, its own qualifications, you know, Widnes levers in woodwork and things like that, you know. So, but a lot of Liverpool schools sort of got out of Knowsley schools got out of sixth form because Knowsley Tertiary College, as it was called, and it still is, was like the school that people went to. So the education department, this is when all the schools were all managed by the education department, you know, they could close all the sixth forms down. So my son went to a Knowsley school, and he left when he was 15 because there was no sixth form, and went to Carmel College, St. Helens, which is on the same bus route, you know.
2: So it wasn't
0: difficult for him. But it's a bit of a blow to this sort of status of the place, really. Yeah. You know, and as you say, it's probably cost, you know.
1: It's a bit of a blow because more people do A-levels than, like, BTECs and other courses. And BTECs can get you into university, but it narrows down your options. But also the other type of courses, like T-levels or...
0: What is a T-level? Because I saw it on the back of a bus.
1: So there's T-levels and diplomas. So the City of Liverpool College will probably just do a few BTECs and mainly T-levels and diplomas. So like courses in like construction or building works or hairdressing or
0: technology
1: nails.
0: Or technical or something.
1: I don't know what it stands for. But I find with those courses as well is you kind of finish the course and they just go, see you later, have a nice life. They don't... You progress your next further. So like you'll finish one of those courses and then you're like, oh, what do I do now? Whereas when you finish an A-level, when you're in the college, they make you apply while you're there.
0: Yeah.
1: Whereas with them courses, there's nothing really to apply to because apprenticeships are far and few. They're hard to come
0: by.
1: And
0: they're still doing AS, you know, because you used to do AS, didn't you, halfway through your A-levels? No? Am I talking nonsense?
2: What's AS? What's AS?
0: It was like you did your first year of an A-level course. And if you passed your first year of it, you got an AS. This
1: you
0: is
1: don't get an AS. Not really nowadays. No, okay, you kind of have to do the full course.
0: Yeah. They're ranked with biros now, aren't they? Not quills and ink. Yeah. Sorry about that, folks.
1: But it just makes me feel sad for all the students who are left in that college. There's not many of them. And then surely there must be redundancies for the staff. Because if you're an A-level criminology teacher and they're not teaching A-levels, I'm sure they won't need you anymore.
0: Yeah,
1: so I'm sure that news has come to follow as well on if the staff will face redundancies. And then for the students who are left, they're doing courses. And, you know, I just hope there is something at the end for them to apply to, because there isn't always with those type of courses, and that's why I find it hard.
0: It's like adult education service in Liverpool. I can remember like 25, 30 years ago, you could do A-levels at night and you could do GCSEs or O-levels at night as well, you know. I was like toying with the idea of doing a maths O-level or a GCSE because I haven't got a maths qualification to my name, you know. I can count the number of maths qualifications they haven't got on no hands, you see, you know. And so, but now, you know, you do flower arranging or Reiki or stuff like that, you know. They're all sort of like leisure courses. They're not like, you know, remember years ago, Eddie, people come out of school with no qualifications. They go to night school, spend all that time getting technical drawing qualifications and then going on to university or a job in engineering. And that complete tier of education has gone by the by, hasn't
2: it?
1: I think that what's gone is like you do all these courses and there's not really a next step. Yeah. Everyone goes, apply for apprenticeship, but I know people who've been applying for apprenticeships for a year. Yeah. I've done 2 years in uni and people that

0: finished uni, who finished their A-levels and didn't do anything with them, didn't go to uni, a lot of those people that I know are kind of stuck. They're just looking for any kind of job nowadays because they couldn't find an apprenticeship once they finished their courses, which is sad because they are far and few and it's so competitive.
1: Do you think there's a big gap between, like, you know, being 16 school and leaving, and then where do you go next if you don't do A-levels?
0: I think they'll end up on a course, some sort of course. I don't think there's a gap between that. I think there's a gap between finishing the course and then something in between before that and employment, because you can't just do a course and go straight to employment as, like, you know, you can't just do a construction course and go straight to employment.
1: No.
0: They'll be like, you need a license or you need the CSCS card, you need all these things, which you don't get from the initial course. Yeah. But there's that gap of, like, they need an apprenticeship, but there's not really many apprenticeships going around. Or they need something to bridge the gap between the course and employment, I think. Like, maybe the school should be doing more, but maybe some colleges are better than the others, but...
2: Yeah.
0: I think maybe that's where I think the gap is.
2: Well, that's where we always spoke about the education system itself in this country, you know what I mean? Where pupils, I'll use pupils, boys and girls, basically they're not equipped to for the real world.
1: Whether it be saving
2: money, you know what I mean? Or teaching them about mortgages, teaching them about saving up,
1: But we've had this conversation in the past, and I was talking to someone else about it this week, about because he'd done YTS. Jed's done YTS, Matty done YTS. Now, they're not doing the YTS. What they're doing at the moment is not the YTS that they did. You know, Matty did something and Jed did something else. But it give people an opportunity to get, and I use the word work experience, not in the way that it's used, but like experience of work, life experience or life work experience. Mm. And enough skills to be flexible and say, well, you know, I fancy having a go with that now. And we were saying, you know, we said in the past, Alice, don't worry, you've been around, we said it, is that we were all very critical of YTS in the 80s because it was used to massage the employment figures.
0: Mm.
1: But actually, a lot of people now who did YTS are now in the 50s, right? And fairly successful at what they've done. But they're not doing what they did on the YTS scheme. You know, they might have done a building course on YTS, and they're doing something completely different now. But what I'm trying to say in my awkward way is there needs to be a sort of a maturation scheme to give people who are 16 or 17 the opportunity to mature enough to decide what they want to do. They might want to go, I'll go and do A-levels. Well, you can't do them at Liverpool College anymore. Yeah. So that's a dead end. But they might say, I've had a bit of time, you know, I left school. The person I spoke to this week left school with no qualifications. He's 50-odd. And he got into different jobs, which led on to different other jobs, which when he got to, I think it was in his 30s, went back to university, did a psychology degree.
2: Which was free at the time as well.
0: Now it's not free. You've got so much debt to carry with you, which you need to fix the student loans. That's one thing.
2: Yeah.
0: But I think university teaches you how to juggle everything, like money. Yeah. You move out, you juggle money, you juggle a job and classes and stuff like that. So that does. There's these people who are either getting A-levels or finishing a course and not going to uni, find themselves a bit stuck because they don't have those life lessons.
1: Life management skills.
0: They don't have those management skills of moving away and managing money and jobs and classes. They're still at home and then they find it hard getting into employment. And
1: okay, let's have the other newspaper, Alice. You're in charge of the eye today, aren't you?
0: So, the headline of the eye, in case anyone didn't know, it's the Sussexes fly back to UK without a deal for taxpayer-funded security. All about Meghan Markle and Harry, what do we think? So, but police protection negotiations may reopen due to permanent residency. Prince Harry's surprise return to Britain opens door to reintegration into royal family, but hurdles life ahead. The King blindsided when told on Sunday can now rebuild relationship with Duke and Duchess without allowing them to undertake official royal duties. The PM says security arrangements are a private matter. Royal sources say they remain private individuals, not publicly funded representatives of the monarchy. What do we think?
2: Well, I've never been a fan of the royal family. I mean, I'm not against them, but at the same time, I think if they're going to have a royal family in this country, let them pay for themselves, whether it be security, days out at Royal Ascot, this, that and the other, whatever, big lunches. So, yeah, I'm
0: a bit blasé. They do pay a lot of tax. The tax that they pay is public knowledge.
1: 1 o'clock.
0: Is public knowledge, so...
1: Guests have arrived. Go and have a cup of coffee.
0: So you can see the taxes that the royals pay. So they do pay quite a lot back into the system, to be honest, and you think, like... you know, their palace and stuff like that brings in a lot of tourism, so it does bring in money. They don't, but it is a question of, like, now that they're returning to UK without a deal from the taxpayer, and the reason they left was security, and now they haven't got a deal with the taxpayer about security, but they're returning, so it makes you think, like, what changed?
1: Yeah. They went to the States to try and make money, and that seems to have, they think they got the money, but the actual career they were trying to create, you know,
0: Or is it they don't want to live in a Trump America?
1: Yeah, that could be it, yeah, but, you know, he sort of, like, burnt his bridges a bit behind him, didn't he? That was one of the things, you know, gave everyone a bit of a middle finger on the way out, and I think, you know, he lost some sympathy off people.
0: It says the third of the public are against Harry's return to Britain.
2: Why? Who'd be bothered?
1: Well, we've got three people in this room. One of us must be against it. I'm not bothered, to tell you the truth.
2: That's how I feel.
1: I'm sort of like,
2: it's not really my. I might have a little dip into it on a Sunday afternoon, reading the paper.
1: Yeah.
0: But Harry and Meghan have suggested they hope one day their children will play a full part in the royal family.
2: Okay.
0: So are they coming back for their children?
1: Yeah, the kids, you know, in the picture frame.
0: Keep the kids royal.
1: I give my children.
2: Yeah. What interests me is the stick that Meghan Markle took a few years ago, probably still is as well.
0: Yeah. She will always get it.
2: And then I always ask myself the question, why? Is it because she isn't...
1: She's black.
2: Black?
1: Right? She is black, you know. It's like, have you ever watched...
2: Big Elephant in the Room.
1: What's that thing? You know, it's Suits.
0: Yeah.
1: I used to watch Suits before she was famous. Right. She was just an actress in that. And at some point, she was talking about the same person. Who's now sort of plastered black, you know. But her father in the series is a black actor, you see. So obviously, I missed something out on the crucial details there. Yeah. But, you know.
2: It's like Camilla as well. She was getting slaws a few years ago.
0: No. Yeah, but like Camilla, like, she's not Diana. Maybe watching The Crown has made me just not like Camilla. But I just think, like, you know, the whole thing that went on between her and Charles.
1: Was a bit, yeah.
0: When Diana was still, like, married to him, I was like,
1: Yeah, but the thing is,
0: me think, like, if she can do that, is she a really decent person?
1: The royal family, they're not people, the racehorses. Do you know what I mean? It's like, you don't...
2: It's a lot of breeding.
1: Racehorses don't breed for love, do they? No, you know what I mean?
0: No. Yeah, but, like...
1: They breed for offspring.
0: Still, if you're married to someone, you should stay committed.
1: Well, she should,
0: Not do what Camilla and Charles did in the public eye.
1: Well, he was, you know...
0: She was married as well.
1: He was forced into it, wasn't he? You know what I mean? He's, you know, forced into marrying Diana because he needed a younger filly to produce the children,
2: right,
1: didn't he?
2: Okay.
0: I don't know, even if he committed to it, and even if he was, you know, coerced into the marriage or whatever, they still had children together. He had some love for her. He still shouldn't have done what he's done.
1: He's a weak man.
2: Yeah, I have no authority to talk like this. I never watched The Crown.
1: Watch The Crown.
0: It's really good. Yeah, it'll make you think differently about them. Like, it makes you like the Queen a bit more as well, because the Queen...
2: The old Queen.
0: Queen Elizabeth. Did really, like, from what it looks like, you know, tried to keep them together, tried to stop Charles from doing things he did. And she was quite nice at times and, like... She wasn't what she looked like, because she did never speak out publicly and have opinions and stuff. So it was interesting to see, you know.
1: I didn't watch it for a couple of years, and one Christmas, probably about 6 or 7 years ago, I think there was only two seasons. I'll sit and watch it. And I thought, this is good.
0: Yeah.
1: I thought it was going to be, pass the biscuits, please.
2: Yeah.
0: But no, it was actually like it gave you a bit more of an insight. And, like, it's not 100% true, obviously, because it's drama. It's a fiction, but it's based off, like, people they talked to that knew the royal family kind of thing.
1: One person wrote it all as well, so there's a certain consistency to it, isn't there, you know, each episode.
2: Yeah.
1: But, you know, Margaret's wildlife and, you know, going
0: made me like Margaret watching that.
1: Yeah.
0: Yeah.
1: She was a bit of a good type girl.
2: Is a true story, and I didn't know this for years and years later. My mum showed me. My mum's older brother Eddie. His name's Eddie as well. I think I was named after him. He used to work for Princess Margaret on her yacht, you know, serving the drinks and the food and all that. He did it for years, stuff like that. I never knew until I saw a picture of him and Princess Margaret and a group of people on the yacht. Can't remember where it was. Somewhere in Crete or Greece or something.
1: He wouldn't be called Cotton, would he? He'd just be Eddie something else, wouldn't
2: he? Edwardus, he lives down Como, he's still going as well, Uncle Eddie. Now, again, he phones the family and we have a little gap. But he used to work for Princess Margaret. So we got royalty in our family. There you go.
1: Royal blood.
0: It's interesting because there was one episode of The Crown where I think it was like Tony Blair, one of the Labour Prime Ministers, was like, I think the public had you know, like it, maybe slim down a bit, you know, maybe looked at expenditure and all my stuff you've got. And she went, oh, I'll go look at all my stuff. And she interviewed all the staff members, and one person just to look after all the geese and one person to look after the rivers. And it made you think, like, wow, how much money you spend on, like,
1: everything. She had a pigeon loft. You said it must have been a royal pigeon fancier or something like that. You know, it was all...
0: Like, she had some of everything. She had someone whose job was just to, like, clean the teapots.
1: Yeah, people just... People opened the door and things like that, wasn't it? You know what I mean?
0: But, and, like, she didn't want to get rid of them because they'd been doing it for generations and it'd been, like, passed down from, like, family to family.
2: Well, it's been slimmed down, the royal family, going back to what you said just now. It has been slimmed down. By misfortune, really, hasn't it?
1: Yeah.
2: You know, the other fella.
1: Yeah.
2: What's his name? Prince Charles.
1: Prince Andrew.
0: Oh, yeah, because
2: and the stuff, all that stuff.
1: Very, you know.
2: Yeah.
1: He got a good deal to begin with, didn't he? He got a free house.
2: Yeah. I know.
1: But, you know, we got a homeless...
2: Big back garden.
1: We got a homeless, you know... Homeless problem, you know, there's 10 bedrooms there that he could have let out to be, you know, street sleepers.
0: But that makes the question, like, are the, you know, Harry and Meghan are coming back. It says the estimated baseline cost of what annual private secretary could cost them is $2 million. So that's if they, you know, ask for a private secretary and stuff like that. But they did ask to be separated from the royal family. It says a source close to the royal family suggested it was unlikely that the couple had yet done anything firm about their security arrangements, given that they had only informed King Charles of their decisions on Sunday. So is it like a rash decision? Because the reason they left is because of security, and now they're coming back without any.
1: So does that make it that they were telling fibs last time? Let's have some music anyway. I haven't got God Save the Queen by the Sex Pistols, but I've got this. This one is it's dead catchy. It's called Hoot Nanny, and it's by a local band called Spanish Caravan.

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3: Hello and welcome back to the New Daily Croissant on Friday. It's me, Steve Farragut, Eddie Cotton.
4: Hello.
3: And Alice as well.
5: Hello.
3: Alice has only got one name. She's become famous. You see. Yeah. Just Alice. Or Al. What have you got in the paper, Ed?
4: All right, Steve.
3: Continue with the echo for them.
4: Moving on to the music front. I think we've got a couple of musicians going.
3: Warming up outside.
4: Well, the long-term bassist of a Scouse synth-pop band who we'll all know about, all heard of, whose breakout tunes in them 10 top 50 singles during the 1980s had died. Gary Gazza Johnson joined China Crisis in the early 80s and saw the band through the apex of its success at a time when Liverpool's music scene was flourishing. He died on August the 12th, 2026, aged 61, and was a core member of the Kirby-based bands, performing on their most successful albums. Yeah. Paying tribute to Gary and what would have been his 67th birthday yesterday, China Crisis lead vocalist Gary Daly posted to the band's Instagram and Facebook saying, "What a lovely fella Gazza was, a real gentleman, a proper gentle giant of a man, clever, bright, funny, erudite, curious and compassionate, a true and proper friend. If he so much as liked you, it was for life. Didn't realise that he'd played with a lot of big musicians as well." Anyway, his mate says, Gazza was the real deal. As a bass guitarist, he was second to none, and he was completely respected and admired by his peers. Everyone from Walter Becker of Steely Dan to Sting to the Police to Carlos Santana and even David Bowie. So we've lost literally a giant of a man there, and the bassist of China Crisis, who I've seen a few times actually.
3: Yeah, good band. Just looking to see if we've got any music on it.
4: African and White, they sang, didn't they?
3: Yeah, Wake Up, Wake Up.
4: Yeah.
3: King in again.
4: I know.
3: Yeah,
4: all right. But he loved his football, loved his family, God loved his music. God bless, rest in peace, Gazza. That's from guitarist Eddie London. And he also went on to say, "We first came across Gaz when he was suggested to us by Virgin Records. He used to have a shop in Bowl Street, didn't he?
3: He did, yeah.
4: From the outset, we knew what a great talent he was, not only in his performance and ability, but also for his compassionate humanity. Gaz remained a long-time member of China Crisis and even a longer-time friend. He will always be in our hearts. He will be sadly missed. And the world has lost a true talent, and we have lost a dear friend." So, yeah, that's sad news there. I've got another story here, about John Barnes.
3: Barnes.
4: I have not a word said about that lad.
3: Yeah.
4: My world. Find it. Hang on, where has it gone? Dead air, folks. Here we go. Page 3 of the Echo. "KFC gave me a free lifetime meal card, but I ate so much it ran out in just 6 months. Liverpool legend John Barnes shared what happened when he overused the free KFC card. The 62-year-old spoke about his sponsorship during a recent episode of the Defend and Attack podcast hosted by former Brookside star Simon O'Brien. The winger was signed by Kenny Dalglish and went on to become a key part of Liverpool's strongest side. However, he has remained busy since retiring from football in 1999, and he often appears on a range of adverts as well as regularly attending events across the footballing world and beyond. In a recent appearance on the Defending Attack podcast, former Liverpool star spoke to about Sam O'Brien, about his life after football. He recalled, here's the story now, he recalled what happened when he was gifted a car from KFC, which he discovered could be used to get free food from all its restaurants. Barnes said, I did this thing for KFC once, and they gave me a card with a number on it that gave me free KFC. I had it for about a year, and I was going to KFC in Bristol and all these places. I'd pull up to the drive-thru. I just got on my phone and said, I've got a number here. They go in the back and call the manager. Begrudgingly, they would give me free KFC. He said, excuse me, they gave it to me to use sparingly, but because I use this so much, I tried to use it once, and he said, that's not valid anymore, mate. You've used too much. He laughed as he said, it was supposed to be a lifetime KFC, and it lasted for about 6 months. So, yeah, and that's why he put all the weight on.
3: Oh, is that what it was? Because he went a bit beefy, didn't he?
4: Oh, yeah, very much so. But, yeah.
3: It's all down to Colonel Sanders.
4: KFC every day is no good to you.
3: Right, Alice, quick story from you.
5: Yes.
3: Go on.
5: I said this one off air, but world's oldest person celebrated her 117th birthday after a year of many firsts.
4: Oh.
5: So she got to meet King Charles. So she's the oldest person, she's 117, and she met the king, held in his hand. She's called Ethel Caterham. She lives in Hallmark Lakeview Care Home in Lightwater in Surrey and is spending the day with her family and friends to mark the occasion. She said in a pre-prepared statement, thank you for all of the kind birthday wishes. Even at 117, I've had many firsts last year, from stroking a llama to holding hands with the king. I look forward to seeing what next year brings.
4: Oh, bless her. I prefer the llama.
5: She became the oldest living person in April 2025 after the death of a Brazilian nun who was 116. During the meeting with Charles, she recollected his 1969 visit as the Prince of Wales when he was 21, and she said to him, all the girls were in love with you and wanted to marry you. Mrs. Caterham was born on the 21st of August 1909. Yep. 5 years before the start of World War, and the second youngest of eight siblings. She is the last surviving subject of Edward VIII, who died in May 1910. She's travelled all around the world. Miss Caterham drove until she was 97. She was driving until she was 97 and enjoyed playing contract bridge in her sanitarium years. So, yeah, she's lived a nice life. Nice life by the sounds of it.
4: What's the first thing?
3: When did the Wright brothers?
4: Oh, yeah, 1918, was it?
3: Well, she was 1909, wasn't she?
5: So, one of eight siblings as well. And she's seen two world wars, she's seen AI, she's seen so many different things.
4: Yes, lived through the Beatles.
3: Maybe like that. Oh, I lived through China crisis.
5: Imagine living through World War One, World War Two, COVID, the introduction of technology. I can't believe she was driving until she was 97.
4: Yeah, driving Miss Daisy, I think. Yeah, I like that, yeah, I like that film.
3: I'm going to play some music now and try and sort out the guest, anyway. So this is David Buffel, and this one's called Broke.

0: Welcome back to Liverpool Community Radio. We're very live at the moment because we've got two guests in the studio. So you need a bit of twanging guitars and things like that. We've got local lad. When I say lad, he told us how old he was
1: half
0: last
1: lad,
0: week.
1: Half lad, half biscuit.
0: Yeah, half lad, half biscuit, that's you. Joey Spears. Joey, tell us a little bit about...
1: Joey Spears.
0: Joey Spears, isn't
1: he? Joey Shields.
0: Shields, oh, God. Joey Spears was in the...
2: Don't get mixed up with Dave Spears.
1: Oh, right, Joey Spears.
3: Oh, you got a new nickname now.
1: He's a bit of a soul singer and he's
0: I've
1: changed
0: colour? I think I borrowed someone else's teeth for this interview, so... Yeah. So, Joey, tell us all a bit about your... what you do, because you come in a cafe, don't you? But you do regular gigs and everything. Just give us a little bit of a background on that and how long you've been doing it for. Where you started, no?
1: You just asked me two questions.
0: Yeah, well, I'll ask you loads
1: what I'm
0: more.
1: Doing now is I'm.
0: You don't have to.
1: I'm welcoming a good friend of mine who I've known for 20, 30 years, 25 years.
0: He doesn't look old enough.
1: San Francisco.
0: Oh.
3: Yeah, that's where we met.
1: And his name's Jeb Walt.
3: Hello, everybody.
1: And he's from New Orleans originally. Yeah. Now, he helped me a lot, lots and lots. And in San Francisco when I went over to do some gigs about 15, 18 years ago. And I was very grateful for that. So I'm now returning the compliment, scratching his back because he scratched mine.
3: Okay, that's very nice to be here in Liverpool for the first time.
0: You got itchy backs.
1: So anyway, I've organised four engagements for him. In other words, gigs. The first one is the 22nd.
0: This is tomorrow.
1: Which is tomorrow at the Whittle Blues Club in Thornton Hough. And I'm sorry.
0: It's that village, isn't it?
1: I think I can remember the postcode. I think it's CH24. And then I can't remember the rest. No. Look it up on...
0: it's in the mastermind section. You don't have to remember all the postcodes.
1: Thornton Hough.
3: And it's wirallblues.club.
1: The Wirral Blues Club, Thornton Hough, very near Clatterbridge Hospital, yeah. Very near. Second one is the 27th of August, which is a Thursday. And that's in town in an area called the Cane's Brewery.
0: The Baltic Triangle.
1: The Baltic Triangle in Liverpool 8. Right in the near the centre of Liverpool, and that's at a club called the Archive Club. Archive, and it's recently opened, and it's had some big names playing there, and that begins around about that begins at 7 o'clock on Thursday, the 27th of August. The third one is back to the Whittle. In a wonderful new venue called the Wellington Music Venue. It's a boozer, but you'd think it was a club. The stage is fantastic, the PA is fantastic, and me and Jeb will be doing it. Jeb with his band and me doing a solo stint for 30 or 40 minutes. The final gig before he goes back to Switzerland to do some work in Switzerland is at a place called the
3: Flanagan's Apple,
1: which Matthews, is in Matthews.
3: Everybody knows that one, huh?
1: Now, I've arranged all these gigs.
3: And that's the 30th, right? The 30th.
1: That's the 30th. Sunday. And that's a Sunday, which the next day is a bank holiday, so you don't have to worry about getting drunk. So you got them four now. If you're in doubt about anything, go on the website.
3: And yeah, just jebrault.com, JEBRAULT.com. They're all on there.
1: He's more organized than me. I haven't got a website. I've got a spider's web.
0: Yeah. In the bathroom.
1: Of a life.
3: But you got a lot of cool equipment, though.
1: Yep.
3: Like this pig-nosed guitar you're playing today.
1: He's playing my Eastman handmade... Dreadnought.
3: Yeah, we're all geared up today.
1: I'm playing a pig nose. It's an American blues guitar.
0: It's time.
1: Could you hear that?
0: I can hear it clear as a bell. Yeah. No, it's all nice.
1: Yeah, well, I
0: nice
1: hope there's
0: cozy.
1: Plenty of people listen to this, and don't forget if you fancy coming to any of the gigs, spread the word. You can put it on Faceache if you like.
3: And, yeah, tell your friends. And, tell your enemies, heck.
0: You can text in as well. We've got a text 07761908063 if you've got any questions or you want any clarification on where these gigs are going to take place. So, Jeb.
3: Yeah.
0: How did you start in the business?
3: Well, I'm from New Orleans, and I started when I was about 17.
0: Yeah.
3: And I was really lucky, you know, because down in New Orleans at the time, we could actually get gigs at when we were that young, you know, and they'd give us a little bit of money for them. So,
0: yeah.
3: You know, it was a great town to grow up in, a lot of music, and I think a little bit similar to here, with a lot of music and a lot of artists, and a lot of creativity. So yeah, that's when I started.
0: Well, port cities bring everyone together.
3: That's right.
0: You know, they're like a melting pot, aren't they? So it
3: really is.
0: You've got like Creole Avenue. You got sort of the French influences and sort of black influences in
3: that's exactly music.
0: New Orleans. Yeah.
3: Yeah.
0: And food as well. Yeah.
3: Well, music, food, culture. All of
1: music
3: it.
1: Music is, I'd call it multifarious.
0: Right, okay.
2: And do you write your own songs?
3: Yes. Yes, I do write music, and I've put out several albums, four or five. And again, jebrault.com, you can go listen to all the stuff there. And, see.
2: And what inspires all the songs?
3: Life, you know, reality. And I like to write about positive things. I like to write about uplifting things. I'm not really into, like, being too much of a downer, although sometimes that'll get into the music too. But, yeah, just, you know, just general life and what happens in being human.
2: And for listeners, what type of style of music is it? Is it if you want to just different genres?
3: Blues rock. You know, blues-based rock and
1: R&B.
3: That's the easiest. A little bit of funk,
1: rhythm,
3: you know.
1: And blues.
3: Yeah, down in New Orleans, we always have a little bit of a flair, a little bit of a funk in the music.
2: Yeah.
3: You
2: know? Yeah. And why that style?
3: Oh, it's just what I loved, you know.
2: Yeah.
3: I mean, when I started out, to be honest with you, so the way it went for me is that I got into all, when I was about 15, I got into all of the British groups first. I got into Led Zeppelin and Eric Clapton, Deep Purple, Rolling Stones, you know, and I loved these guys. And what I didn't know, and Joey and I were just talking about, what I didn't know at the time was, is they were all learning from us.
0: That's right.
2: Yeah.
3: So when I figured that out, I started to go back into all the New Orleans stuff and really learn where it all came from, you know.
0: It all came through John Mayall, really. He was like the leader of all that. He was an older person, and all of those young guitarists, Clapton and all those people.
1: Yeah, I think there was a guy called Chris Barber, the Chris Barber Band.
0: The jazz band,
1: He was the guy that...
0: But John Mayall did all the blues stuff, though, didn't he?
1: He was the English. He was the recipient of the music.
0: Okay.
1: But, who did I say just then?
0: Chris Barber.
1: Chris Barber. He was the one that brought the black artists over.
0: That's right, the blues artists.
1: And it was disgusting the way they were treated. They'd go and find accommodation for the night.
3: Mm.
1: And one of the black men would be in there in Torridge.
0: Yeah.
1: And they'd go, he can't come in.
0: But the Cavern, you know, the Cavern Club in Liverpool was originally a jazz club.
3: That's what I heard,
0: In the 50s. We had the daughter of the guy who run it in earlier this week in a different program. She's talking about it, you know. So it's interesting. It really started off as a sort of studenty thing with jazz.
3: That's interesting, yeah.
0: And then gradually developed sort of in the early 60s into a pop club, you know.
3: Right. Well, there's so much history here that it's just amazing to be here, really, and to look at the Cavern. And I went in there the other day and just sort of, you know, took the energy in, you know, of these old historic places.
0: It's just not the real one, like, but there you go.
3: That's what I heard, yeah.
0: It's like Disneyland, you know.
3: But it's real close, right?
0: Yeah.
2: Is there any other Beatles sites that you want to visit, you know, to get the energy and just, you know, see where they started?
3: Just, you know, being here is amazing. We went to Ye Crack the other night.
0: Ye Crack, yeah.
3: And that was cool to be in a bar where John Lennon used to hang out.
1: From the crack.
3: Maybe for a night or two, right?
2: Yeah,
3: but it's just got a vibe here. I mean, it's similar in that to New Orleans, where this city's just got a real deep vibe, and you could just feel it everywhere, you know.
1: But, well, I'm part of that. I've been here for 40 years now, so after 26 years in London.
3: Yeah,
1: I'm showing my age.
3: Well, you know, when I met Joey in San Francisco, I felt that vibe immediately. You know, we kind of bonded over the music, didn't we?
1: Yeah,
3: yeah.
1: You had a good time there, wasn't it? The Valley of the Moon, it's called.
3: It was a great time.
1: See, I went on Billy Butler's show prior to meeting Jeb.
0: Yeah,
1: 20 years ago.
0: He'd be on Radio Mayside then, wouldn't he? Yeah.
1: He was interviewing who and me.
0: Yeah,
1: and he was saying, well, Are you leaving Liverpool, Joey? I said, no, I'm gonna try and start up an English
0: alliance,
1: Anglo American alliance, where bands come from San Francisco, and bands come from Liverpool, and he just couldn't get it.
0: No, really?
1: Billy Butler, yeah, I was explaining what my intentions of going to America, and
0: you're like an ambassador, aren't you?
1: And you know what he said to me in the middle of the conversation?
0: What's that?
1: Oh, hey, you, Joey Shields, you don't have talk a lot, don't you?
0: Billy Butler saying that.
1: He said that to me on the air.
0: Pot calling kettle black, really, isn't it? You know what I mean?
1: Are you listening, Billy?
4: Yeah.
1: I'm getting my own back on you.
4: Joey, no messing. I remember that interview because when you're telling me that story, telling us that story then, I remember the link between Liverpool and Memphis as well, you know, and it was a lot of a lot of the 80s and...
1: You remember that interview?
4: I remember that. Well, I must have done... I remember the conversation. I can't remember the interview. I remember what you said.
1: Linda Staunton was interviewing
4: Linda Staunton, yeah. Didn't she? But I love the fact that you mentioned this form of music that you could be playing for us today. Hopefully you will. It's a crossover between black music and white music in a way, isn't it? You know what I mean? Blues
1: well, it's
4: rock.
1: It's white singing the blues, really. Can't
4: that's
1: white
4: it.
1: White singing the blues. And... You've got to sing it like with an American twang, or you can't sing it like a Scouse twang. Like, yeah. I woke up this morning.
3: Hey, that might be an interesting idea, though.
0: Went down the dole.
4: Yeah. Well, it's great that
0: got me gyro.
3: I think we got all a good idea here. Yeah. New album.
4: It's great that today you can highlight this form of music, which doesn't always, in my opinion anyway, in my experience, doesn't get played often enough on today's radio sort of thing. It's an underground thing still, isn't it? Yeah. And it shouldn't be.
0: No.
1: That's a system, and they want to keep the people sort of where they want the people, don't they?
3: Mm. You know, it's funny with the blues,
1: the
3: too.
1: The music, they think they want.
3: The blues will sort of pop its head up, you know, for a while.
0: Yeah.
3: And then
0: it
3: kind of goes underground again, you know.
0: Yeah.
3: It does this cyclical thing. You know?
0: But can we have some music then? I'm just looking at you on the Spotify, Jeb.
3: Yeah.
0: Jeb Rock Band.
3: Right.
0: We've got at least four albums on there, I think.
3: Yeah, there's a bunch on there.
0: Rising, Sweet Dancer, Ying Yang from the Maya.
3: Right, that's the Yin Yang was the first album I put out. I put that out in 96, I think.
0: Yeah,
3: that's been a little while.
0: Yeah,
3: the last one I did in New Orleans is called Rising.
0: Yeah,
3: put that out in 23. So there's a bunch on there that people can go listen to and check out.
0: So what are you gonna do for us today?
3: We got an old thing from Snooks Eaglin here, right? But we got it from John Mooney. But this is called The Country Boy.
1: You know, have you heard the Snooks Eaglin?
3: Of course, yeah. I love
1: Snooks.
3: I'll have to turn you on to it.
1: It's about a little country boy.
3: That's right. Go something like this.
1: Down in New Orleans.
0: Johnny B. Goode.
1: What's the second number?
3: I only do one at a time, Joey. Come on, I'm almost as old as you now. You ready?
1: Okay.
0: You'll never be as old as Joey.
3: Two, three, four.

0: Oh, sorry. I moved into the microphone too loud then.
1: Look at that slide. He set the guitar on fire.
0: That's good. No, it sounded great.
1: We've
0: got nice acoustics in here.
1: Yeah, sounds good in here.
0: It's nice and, you know, we'll
1: it's fun to play with you again too, Joey.
0: We'll chop these up and we'll play them out at other times as well. As well.
1: Good.
0: What's that, the songs?
2: You want another song?
0: Of course we do, yeah.
2: A string,
0: have you
2: got a guitar?
0: We've had a cup of tea offers, haven't you? So what's that?
2: A bust of string.
0: Yeah, there's a guitar out there.
2: That's much louder.
0: Yeah. It sounds great. It's probably because
2: I can't hear.
0: Yeah, you're deaf, though.
1: Oh, he can hear. He couldn't do that if he couldn't hear.
0: Because you've got one ear uncovered. No, it's split left and right, and you've got one ear uncovered. That's why you can't
2: get that. Yeah,
1: that's too bad, though, Joe, because that slide sounded good.
0: Yeah, it sounded fantastic. Yeah. It'll sound good. It's five strings. Anyway, who plays with five strings?
2: What was the other song we were going
0: to
2: do?
0: Rolling Stones.
1: Little Red Rooster. You want to do Little Red Rooster?
0: Yeah, go on. I'm the Little Red Rooster. Bow now.

0: played that with.
1: Is it true a lot of blues songs are about sex?
2: Yeah.
1: Because I think that one was.
2: I think so too. Well, yeah. Almost all of them are, really.
1: Sex.
2: Sex, money, drinking.
1: Yeah.
2: Yeah.
1: Little Red Rooster. I wonder what that
0: nowadays,
1: was.
0: Nowadays, it's sex, money, and politics.
2: Yeah. I've heard that the blues is a good man feeling down, making himself feel better.
3: Yeah, a good way of putting it. Yeah, I like that. Yeah.
1: So, what's next? Where you, do you live in Switzerland now?
2: I did. You know, I got hired to play music in Europe in 2013. And so now I actually live in Switzerland, and nice. I consider myself a very lucky person. I love it over there. But it also, it's great proximity to Europe, and I can travel around Europe. And so Germany, Austria,
1: Italy,
2: you know, France, and now here, which is wonderful to come here, just because so many of my guitar heroes are from here anyway. Yeah. You know, a lot of the music I love came out of here. So, yeah, man, I'm really grateful to be here and to play and check out Liverpool. And
1: well, Kensington, where we are now, it's got a pivotal moment in the career of the Beatles when they were schoolboys.
2: Okay.
1: They recorded, there was a studio up the road, the only recording studio in Liverpool that people could just walk into.
2: Right.
1: And they got a disc cut. It was on a Saturday.
2: Okay.
1: And it was, you know, you'll know this, 17 and 6. What was that? What's that in new money? About 75 pence.
0: 17 and 6. Six. Yeah. That's 17 shillings.
1: Yeah, and 6. That's what they paid for it. 17?
2: Wow. So what, you're talking like 1960 or
1: 1958 it was.
2: Wow.
0: But they Saturday. Paid that for the session.
1: Yeah.
0: 17 shillings.
1: They could have paid a pound and they would have got it recorded on tape, but they played it live,
0: cutting
1: straight onto a disc.
2: Okay.
0: That's about 70 pence now.
1: Yeah.
2: So that's like a wax cylinder or
1: something? No, it was a like a Bakelite cylinder that got cut into.
0: I'll show you, it's just around the corner.
1: Yeah,
2: it's amazing to me to see these places.
1: Percy Phillips, they did. That'll be the day. Yeah. And in spite of all the danger, the only song that's out of the Beatles canon that was written by George Harrison and Paul McCartney.
2: Interesting, man. It's amazing to me.
1: What's
0: it called?
1: It was called In Spite of All the Danger.
2: In spite of all
1: in
2: the
1: spite
2: danger.
1: Of all
0: is that,
1: the danger.
0: Been released on their compilation?
1: Yeah. Look, just go onto Spotify or something like that, you know.
0: In spite of all the danger.
1: And that'll be the day. They do a fantastic version of That'll Be the Day.
0: Yeah.
1: With a 15-year-old George Harrison playing the guitar.
2: Wow.
1: The guitar breaking it, and it's amazing.
2: Amazing history.
0: Yeah.
1: And it all happened in Kensington. It all started in Kensington.
2: Right where we're sitting.
1: Just round the corner.
2: Amazing.
1: A stone's throw away.
0: It started in Kensington.
1: It did before that. You know, they were called the Quarrymen then.
2: And they
1: didn't have ring. But we've had the original drummer.
0: That was the Quarrymen then, not the Silver Beatles.
1: No, this was when some of them were still at school.
2: But you guys saw the Beatles, I guess.
1: I saw them drive past in a car.
2: Nice.
1: 1964, when they were coming from the airport to the town hall. Do you remember when they came to Liverpool and they got the freedom of the city?
0: I told you about that, yes. They had the civic reception on the...
2: Ah, yes. You showed me the balcony. Yeah.
1: We stood on a bridge in Garston waiting for them to go past in the car, and they all waved to us.
2: Amazing.
0: 6 miles away.
1: Yeah.
2: Wow.
0: 6 miles from the airport.
1: My brother used to go and see him on the cabin, because my brother's like 9 years older than me, so he's like, what is he now, 79, something like that.
0: I asked to be John Lennon's roadie once outside the cabin.
1: What did he say?
0: Because I was skint. And I didn't have 1 and 6 to get in the cabin of the lunchtime sessions. I said, can I carry your guitar in, mate, Mr. Lennon? He said, ask Neil, my road manager. He may give you sixpence.
1: Son? Sonny.
0: Said them words.
2: In that kind of a voice, huh?
1: Yeah. Did he pat you on the head?
0: He give me sixpence there, kiddie.
2: Yeah,
3: Jeff, I'm keen to know about New Orleans. Where you're from? Is it a musical city similar to Liverpool?
2: Oh yeah, it really is. You know, just a melting pot, really, of different types of people.
1: A jambalaya.
2: Yeah, exactly. And a gumbo, you know.
1: Gumbo, yeah.
2: And you know, there's a club on
0: Great
2: every
0: song,
2: corner.
0: Hank Williams.
2: And you can actually be a working musician in New Orleans even these days with the way the industry has gone. You know, you can actually get paying gigs and work 7 nights a week if you want. And a lot of guys do that, you know. And so that's what's really cool about New Orleans, one of the things. And just the history there as well. Like, you've got this amazing history here. And as we talked about before, with the Beatles, like, they were really into the New Orleans stuff, you know. And they were learning from the older New Orleans guys. So, yeah, it's all still there. You know, you can go down there and see the history down there, too. And the music's still rolling and, you know, the food and the culture.
3: But if it's, let's say, a quiet Monday or Tuesday, you still get the audiences turning up in to these gigs in New Orleans.
2: Yeah, you do, you know, and it's New Orleans has become a bit of a tourist town now, and so if you can position yourself during the tourist times, Mardi Gras and Jazz Fest, you can actually get some pretty good crowds, or if you're just well known, of course, yeah. But yeah, people are going down to New Orleans still and want to go out and hear music, and they're in the clubs, you know.
3: Yeah. He just wants a little flick of your guitar there.
2: Yeah, well, he had to get the E. I think he wants to tune his guitar here.
3: Fascinating stuff, yeah. I'm glad you're enjoying yourself in our city.
2: It's amazing. You know, I've only been here like 3 nights now, so I've just scratched the surface. But it really is similar to me to my hometown, because it's just this depth of culture and this feel. The people are really laid back and friendly in both cities, you know. And I think people here have that sort of mindset that's like, you know, hey, let's have a good day.
3: Yeah.
2: You know, why have a bad one, you know? And I think New Orleans is similar.
3: Brilliant.
2: Some places aren't like that.
3: Yeah. Well,
2: so it's nice to be in a city that's like that. And I think you guys have such a depth of culture and music. And, you know, you got the port and all the history here. It's

0: People like who've got respect for
1: that. We had a flood in Kensington this week, a water main burst.
2: I saw that. I came in right for that event. Maybe that was my fault.
1: Road. It was a massive water main. It was water everywhere.
2: And we didn't have water coming out of the taps for a while.
1: There you go.
3: Yeah, Joey, that's Elmvale, Prescott Road.
2: You see that picture right there of a flood here. Looks a lot like Katrina was way back then.
3: Yeah.
0: The thing is,
2: but you know, it's come back pretty well.
0: I thought Liverpool wasn't prone to flooding.
1: Well, no, it's not flooding. The main burst and just shot out the ground. And it went through Neasham Park.
2: Well, that
1: took a left and went through Neasham Park. Well, so
0: let's find them.
1: Sense of direction. So,
2: but they fixed it pretty quick.
1: Any songs about water or flooding would be most appropriate. In fact, there's one here called the Big Pisser. What's that?
2: The Pisser, yeah. Well, I got that from my father. He used to, for anything that was objectionable or not desirable, he would say, well, that's a pisser. Yeah. That's a real pisser. Yeah. So I wrote a song called The Pisser, yeah.
0: Should we do She Called the Katie?
2: Maybe we could do that.
0: Is it in C?
2: Yeah.
0: I do it in C, yeah.
2: Yeah.
0: This is a song by Taj Mahal.
1: Oh, Taj Mahal.
2: You want to sing it, Joey? Oh, yeah. Or you want me to sing it?
0: I'll sing it.
2: All right. Yeah. I'm going to follow you, brother. Let's do it.
0: Yeah. This is about getting divorced.
3: Okay.
0: The big D. It's about when you're living in Kentucky or Tennessee, you might want to move out of town after you get divorced. So you catch a train called the Katy, the Kentucky and Tennessee Flyer. 1, 2, 3, 4. Well, now she caught the Kate, left me a mule bride. Well, now she caught the Kate, left me a mule bride. Well, my baby caught the Kate, she left me a mule bride. I see the train pulling out. I hung there right on the side. I'm crazy about that hard-headed woman of mine. Well, my baby's long. Good gosh, my baby, she's tall. Long, tall Sally. My baby, she's long. Good gosh, my baby, she's tall. Well, my baby, she's long. My baby's tall. She sleeps out in the kitchen with her big feet in the hall. I'm crazy about her.

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Everybody still when she go walking by. Play that guitar, Jeff.

0: listen here. She got the Katie. 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That's what she done. She got the goddamn Katie. Left me a mule to ride. Well, my baby called the Katie. She left me a mule to ride. I see the train pull out. I hung that right on the side. I'm crazy about the hard-headed woman. Hard-headed woman of mine. Now. Oh, God.
1: She caught the Katie.
0: I ain't playing with someone else.
1: Nice one, Joey.
2: Yeah, good stuff, boys.
3: Welcome, folks.
0: Right.
3: Right.
0: You got all them gigs? Be there or be square.
1: Yeah, check out JebBrault.com for all the gigs. The first one's tomorrow night on the 22nd. We're all Blues Club.
2: So, Thornton Clough tomorrow, 22nd.
1: Yeah. 27th, we're at Archive.
2: Archive.
0: In Archive, Baltic Triangle. Cane's Brewery, Baltic Triangle.

0: 29th, the Wellington Music Venue in Liscard. On the Willow, very near New Brighton.
1: That's right, it's nice up that way.
0: And
2: Sunday the 30th.
0: Sunday the 30th will be the last one. It'll be at Flanagan's Apple on the first floor. At 10 o'clock in the evening.
2: And I want to take this opportunity to say thank you, Joey, for helping me out and setting me up on these gigs, man. We're having a blast.
0: You're welcome, man. I'm just scratching your back.
2: All right. I don't know if you need to say that on radio.
1: Is that your band, the Back Scratchers? No, Joey. No, it's not.
2: Hey, that's not a bad name.
1: The Back Scratchers, yeah.
2: We're going to have to put that name in the pot for a band name.
0: You don't get many musicians doing back scratching.
1: No.
0: You just wait to be contacted.
2: Yeah, right.
1: Wait for you to start scratching there.
0: Right.
1: Thanks very much for coming in, James.
2: So thank you for having us.
1: It's been great. Let's have a bit of music. Obviously, it won't be up to that class of music, but let's have a Red Room Club. Would You Rather Be Lonely?

0: Right, we're going to fade the music down now because we're running out of time as usual. It's the community readout, so you got your pen and paper ready, then we'll start that in a second or two. We'll have the music in the background. Put a bit of that. So that was great, Dan.
1: It was, I enjoyed
0: that.
1: It's
0: great having someone playing live in the studio. But I'll extract those from the recording.
1: Yeah.
0: So we can play them out at different times so other people get a chance to listen to them. So community readouts, I've got one called RASA, R-A-S-A, Sexual Violence Services, upcoming active bystander training. One's at the 14th of September at Cunard Banquet Street, 29th of September, the same venue, 10 till 1. 6th of October, Merseyside Fire Training Development Academy, don't know where that is, 10 till 1. 15th of October, St. Julie's, which is a school, 10 till 1. 9th of November, Positive Futures, 9.30 to 12.30, 1.30 to 3pm. And the 25th of February, going right into 2027 here, Anfield Sports and Community Centre. So become an active bystander trainer. I think it's to sort of train people if they're seeing something happening, like violence, sexual violence, whatever, you know, this is what you need to do. Don't just wade in. You might end up in more trouble than the person who's perpetrating. Go on, Ed. What's...
1: 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So if you want a job in the basically the oil industry, it's also got a picture here of these windmills and stuff like that, so I presume it'll encompass all kinds of energy-saving things. But anyway, if you're interested, contact Energize at catch-22.org.uk, and they'll give you all the information you need. And I've also got one more. Join our community, own your future. Are you a female aged 18 to 30 years old, unemployed or out of education, and looking for work? Join Street League's free 10-week Monday to Thursday, 10 a.m. to 2 p.m. Empowerment and Employability Programme, which starts on 28th of September at the Liverpool Guild of Students, which is in L3-5TR. You'll gain new skills, work on key skills like communication, teamwork, leadership, finance, advocacy, networking, and many more. You'll get support with your job search, support with CV writing, job applications, interview prep, and an introduction to local employers. And finally, be active and meet new people. If you go on the course, it'll build your confidence, create your own community and safe space. So register your interest with Amy. You can text her on 07-889-599-742. I'll say again, 07-889-599-742. Or email, might be easier, amy.roberts@streetleague.co.uk. So these will give you training courses to hopefully give you the confidence and the chance to get a job.
2: Sounds like a good opportunity.
1: Yeah. Does Alice?
2: Yeah.
0: Jumps galore.
2: I've got a community readout here for a centre of music, so you can book your tickets. So the 100 years since the dedication of Liverpool Cathedral's magnificent grand organ, one of the largest and impressive pipes. Saturday 26th September at 6 p.m. join prize winning organist James Orford, recently appointed organist of St. Paul's Cathedral London, for an evening of spectacular music. So if you want to go to that, that's Saturday 26th September 6 p.m. for James Orford. And there is also the organ 100th anniversary recital on October 17th at 3 p.m. This will celebrate the 100th anniversary of Liverpool's Cathedral's organ with a very special recital by Professor Ian Tracy, Liverpool's Cathedral's organist since 1980, and it will be his last performance before retirement.
0: Oh, poor Ian Tracy.
2: Yeah, if you want to see Ian Tracy in his last performance, 17th of October at 3 p.m. So you can find tickets online if you want to search up Liverpool.
0: Are they paid tickets or free tickets? Does it say?
2: Doesn't say.
0: Okay.
2: So it doesn't say. It just says book your tickets now.
0: Imagine that, the sound of the organ in the Anglican Cathedral. Oh, what's going to be like? It's got to be worth it just for the spectacle.
2: It sounds like a good event. There's two events there, so
1: I think you encourage, if you don't actually charge for tickets, is it like a book, is for want of a better
2: donations
1: are
0: and also it's like, you know, even if there isn't a charge, it's probably they want to know how many seats to put out.
1: Exactly.
2: And then this last readout is kickstart your career in hospitality. So if you're looking to get into hospitality and you want to gain knowledge and confidence, there's a course if you want to do it. The course information is you gain a level 2 qualification in hospitality and food safety and catering, build skills for employers, practical support with CV writing. So this will be from Friday the 18th of September, 9:30 a.m. till 2:30 p.m. A support session available from 2:30 p.m. till 4 p.m. if wanted. This is located in Reach Parkland's Library, L240TY. It's a 4-week course and it'll only be 3 days per week if you are interested in this career starting hospitality course. For more information, you can call 0151 294 4749, so that's 0151 294 4749, or alternatively you can email them at info@3dtraining.uk.com.
0: The other thing to say as well, there are like plenty of hospitality jobs around, and obviously if you do that course, you've got a bit of a head start on other people.
2: It's only 3 days a week, and if you're not doing anything anyway, I think, you know, it's something to do. Even if you're not, if you're at home and you're not earning money and you want to get into a career, it's something to do.
1: Well, amongst all the other things you do, Alice, also greatly, you know, admire that. You've also done a bit of hospitality work as well, haven't you?
2: Yeah, I do hospitality work, and it can be tough. So I think, you know, sometimes when you start a hospitality job, it's tough being thrown in the deep end when it's busy and it's a really busy shift. So if you want something to ease yourself in, I think that's a good little career starter, really.
1: Yeah.
2: You know, especially if you're like 16 or 18, and you're young and you want something to do over the summer or the next few weeks, it's a good starter rather than being thrown in the deep end of a busy company. When you get a job, you'll know what you're going into.
0: Okay, so we've got the Liverpool Comedy Festival is taking place from the 3rd to the 6th of September, organised by Hot Water Club. A few familiar faces, some of whom you didn't really know was a comedian. Chrissy Rock's on, Katie Tracy, Mick Miller, Ricky Tomlinson, Bruce Garbala.
1: He used to
0: do the wobbly legs, didn't he?
1: He was
0: a wobbly leg man.
1: Yeah.
0: So you need to get in touch with Blackstock Market, which is where it's all going to be taking place. We're going to try and get him in for that. We'll have a laugh. Also, if you've got a business idea but you don't know where to start, free support for Liverpool residents with a business idea and for early stage companies based in Liverpool. So it's Boot Camp 1. It's called Planning It, Setting Up Your Business. And that's taking place on Thursday the 20th. But you can go along to Boot. Oh, there's also another one on Friday the 11th of September in the afternoon. Boot Camp 2 is called Doing It. So you're planning it and doing it. Money and management. Thursday the 3rd of September AM or Tuesday the 15th of September PM. It's taking place at the Merseyside Youth Association building, which is 65 to 67 Hanover Street. Reserve your spot today. Unfortunately, it's a QR code. They don't work on the radio. Someone should tell them that. It's an Eventbrite. So I think if you go to Eventbrite and put in Startup Support or Boot Camp 1 or Boot Camp 2, you get a link to that. Or get in touch with Declan Salmon at Prevent in Liverpool. Liverpool City Council are looking for expressions of interest from traders wishing to operate within a proposed street trading area surrounding Everton Football Club. The council is currently exploring arrangements for street trading association with match days and other events. As part of this process, we're seeking information from businesses interested in trading from the proposed designation. So it's like, get your Liverpool scarves down, lads. We're going to Everton. This is an expression of interest only. Submissions of expression of interest does not constitute an application. So I'm going through it all like that. Interested traders need invited to provide details including business name and contact detail, type of goods or services, details and dimensions of any stall, vehicle or unit, previous street trading experience and any relevant licenses, registrations or certificates. They've got to be delivered by 12 p.m. on Friday the 18th of September. And you can email them for detail, more details. It's called Street Trading, which has obviously got two T's in the middle of it, at liverpool.gov.uk. That's Street Trading at liverpool.gov.uk. You can post a letter to Regulatory Compliance Officer, Licensed in the Public Protection, and that's at the Cunard Building, L318H. Last thing to say is consultation on proposed policy for overnight visitor levy and business improvement districts. You get that through the Liverpool City website. There's a few consultations going on, so if you type in consultations at liverpool.gov.uk, then you'll see them on. You can, these consultations don't work unless people take part in, you know what I mean? Yeah. If they do, like, you know, 10 people send it, it's hardly going to be an indication of what people feel about it, yeah, about the thing that you
1: can't. Like, people don't vote about moaning about it.
0: Yeah. I was talking to Alice about that before when I go, you know, when you stand for an election, people go, oh, I don't vote, they're all the same. Aren't they all the same? You can't trust them. Anyway, we're into the last section now, the last outro music. So what's happened at the weekend, Edward?
1: I'm going to have a quiet one, Steve. I'm going to pop into town. I was going to go to Old Swan, which I tend to do on a Friday, but I'm not going anywhere near the place because the buses yesterday was
0: from Old Swan. World, haven't
1: you? Total gridlock in Old Swan. Made it down Prescott Road, turned right down Green Lane, up West Harvey Road. Shear Road was like another total gridlock moment. I thought I'd go to town and get a 10 back on the way back. Because if you get the bus just to the Home and Bargain on Kenny, you're okay. It's when he starts in and left. But otherwise, I'm going to have a quiet Sunday because Liverpool are playing a 4:30 live away to Newcastle.
0: Ooh, yay.
1: And a big tribute to Kevin Keegan, the late, great Kevin Keegan as well, on Sunday. So, I'll watch Liverpool. Alice?
2: So, I'm going to go to the Bits on Sunday. I haven't been in a few weeks.
0: Which one are you going to?
2: I'm going to go to the Bersko one. But did you know there was a fire at the Bersko Bits last week, so it was cancelled because a car set on fire.
0: All the grass was dry.
2: Yeah, so a car set on fire last week, so it was cancelled.
0: Everybody out.
2: Yeah, but it's meant to be a really sunny weekend for everyone who's looking forward to it. And we've had like a week of rain, and I want the sun back, really. So I'm looking forward to that. So I'm praying it stays open. And
0: the Whittle car boot sale's all right, you know, in Tranmere.
2: It's just a bit too far.
0: Bersko's miles away.
1: I'm going to your park.
0: Don't forget.
1: Tomorrow, Steve.
0: Saturday night, 22nd, 7 o'clock kickoff at the Liverpool Irish Centre on Boundary Lane.
1: Boundary Lane. Boundary Street off Scotty.
0: By donation, so we don't have a ticket chance, but if you want to come along, please make a donation. There'll be food available, lots of music and acts and everything. So, she's working in the hospitality industry, which we were just talking about. So, have a nice weekend. If you want to come down and see some of the faces from LCR, come to the thing on Saturday night. Thanks very much, and goodbye. Bye bye.

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1: Hi everyone, I'm Jo from Jobs Plus Toxteth. 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We've also got an amazing garden space and it looks beautiful this time of year with all the flowers in bloom and the Toxteth birds and the bees are loving it too. As well as all that, we can help you find training and connect you to real local opportunities. 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You can find us at 3 Kelvin Grove in Toxteth. It's just a short walk from Prince's Park Gates. We're open Monday to Friday, 9 till 4:30. You don't need to struggle alone. Pop in, have a chat, have a cuppa, and let Jobs Plus Toxteth help. 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If you haven't got a pen, I'm going to say it again. 07 483 426 969. Or just search in Google Jobs Plus Toxteth and on social media. But don't forget, if you do get in touch, make sure you mention that you heard about us on Liverpool Community Radio.
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3: 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I realise £100 is a big ask, especially at the moment. But in reality, this £100 equates to eating one Greg steak bake or drinking one Starbucks coffee a week. In return for being part of Club 100, you'll get a framed certificate, an LCR mug, and the chance to be a guest on our programme, Kenny Island Discs. But more importantly, you'll get a warm, fuzzy feeling that you or your organisation is contributing to a worthwhile community project. You can either make a one-off payment by Bax of £100 or set up a monthly standing order of only £8.34. Donations need to be made to Kensington Vision, which is all one word, community.

Hello, welcome to the Jazz Cavern, a monthly program on Liverpool Community Radio, playing jazz and related tracks, as well as conversing with guests on matters jazz and live music in Liverpool and the outlying areas. Today's guest, in an hour's time at 4 p.m., is going to be Ella Cooper. Ella's a singer and a bit of an entrepreneur. She's based in Southport, where she's from. And she'll be telling us a lot about some venues in Southport, one of which is called the Warehouse Arts Center, and there's also Cooper's Bar, which is a family-owned business, and she'll be telling us about her own music as well, her own singing and projects, so that'll be nice. And in addition to Ella will be sadly mourning the loss of Rod Little. Rod Little was very much a journalist and a broadcaster. He was on Times Radio for many, many years, several years at least. And he also wrote a column for the Times, and he wrote for The Spectator and many other national publications. He died a couple of days ago, I think about the 1st of August maybe, and he'd been hospitalized in Millsboro, where he spent time as a child, I believe, and for several weeks, and very sadly passed away. So our thoughts are with Rod Little and his family. And, oh, there's loads of gigs to mention. And I'm going to mention one, or not so much a gig, but a venue of sorts. It's in Mossley Hill. It's just it's just opened. It's called Northern Star Records. Records as in vinyl. And it's so new that I haven't even had a chance to see it yet, but it's on 100 Rose Lane, L18. And the number there, 07843-233-451. If you want to find out a bit more about it. And we're also, as I said, going to be announcing some gigs and playing some new recordings as well. I'll mention one gig now before we listen to our first track. And it's kind of special because it's a singer, songwriter, who was my guest last month, this time in July. And her name is Joanne Louise Griffiths. She'll be playing on the 9th of August, which is this coming Sunday at 6 p.m. at a place called Bickerstock, which is a little village near to Skelmersdale. And strangely enough, has a Liverpool postcode, which is L39OEH. And she'll be playing there at 6 p.m. on Sunday the 9th. And I believe it's herself singing and possibly an accompanist as well. So it's a festival. So you might want to look it up and see what else is going on up there. And so we'll get to some more announcements shortly. But we're now going to listen to a track, a brand new album of a guitarist friend of mine who actually has played in Liverpool and the surrounding area a bit recently. His name is James Chadwick. He's based in Cardiff. And he does actually, as they say, travel about, which is good for us. And the name of his CD is called Walrus. And it's subtitled 60s Pop Classics with a Jazz Twist. And this is a song by no other than the Beatles, Penny Lane, of course. And it's a trio. It's actually a quartet. There's a guitarist
himself, Mark Samble on piano, Adrian Thorne on bass, Liz Exel on drums, and Josh Heaton on the saxophone. This is Penny Lane.

James Chadwick. That was James Chadwick. And Penny Lane. You just heard Penny Lane. And before that, you heard Blackbird, both Beatles songs, as you know. And before that, we heard the introduction to another piece from a big band from Sweden. But that was a mistake, and so we'll play that track, complete version of that track, a little bit later in the show. Sorry about that. Just to tell you a little bit about the show, Jazz Cavern, we've been on for about 5 years now. And my name's Frank Griffith. I'm a host of the show, and we do a monthly program. And we're also involved in jazz quite a bit in the Liverpool area, and I'll tell you some gigs that are coming up. And we play the show a few times a week. It plays on a number of days, Mondays, Tuesdays, 3 a.m., 3 p.m., Wednesdays, 1 a.m., Thursdays, 8 a.m., and twice on Saturday, 12 a.m. and 12 p.m. So there's quite a few chances to hear the show if you miss it. And if you have access to a reasonable amount of internet, you can catch the show on what's called Spreaker. Spreaker.com. Just load that sort of Mixcloud app up and put in the name The Jazz Cavern. And up will pop up one of our shows, including the one you're listening to now. So we've got a lot of shows on online for you. I also wanted to mention that I run a jazz workshop in Liverpool. It's just simply called the Penny Lane Jazz Workshop. And it's held weekly on Thursdays from 7 to 9 p.m. And it's at the Elmhall Methodist Church in Mossley Hill, L18-1LF. And it's a mere £12 to come along for 2 hours and bring your instrument or voice and jam along with you know, the group. We're actually off this month of August 2026, just due to our annual sort of summer break, but we'll be resuming on the 3rd of next month, 3rd of September, 7 to 9. So that might be fun for those of you improvisationally inclined. I'd also like to mention some upcoming events, one of which is a benefit event for a drummer and his wife. Drummer is a very well-known, established drummer here in the Northwest called Andy Bold. And I've had the pleasure of playing gigs with Andy over the years. And there's going to be a benefit for his wife, Jane Bold, who's struggling now with cancer. And there's going to be the event's on the 13th of September, and it's at Manchester High School for Girls at 4:30 on Sunday, the 13th of of September. And tickets are £20, all in looking after the needs of Jane Bold. And you can go on to eventbrite.com. / swinging for Maggie's. Just go on to Eventbrite, and I'm sure you can find your way to the site in which to get tickets. And please do support this event. It's a very worthy cause. Another gig I'd like to mention is coming up on the 13th of August, which is a week tomorrow. 13th of August is a Wednesday night, I believe. And it's held at a venue in Roscoe Street in Liverpool. And it's the venue's called Artifact, one word. And there's jazz there brought to you by saxophonist and clarinetist called Nick Branton and his accomplice, who's a drummer and percussionist, called Dan Johnson. And as I say, it's the 13th of this month at 7:30. Tickets are £8 and £10.
And the location of the venue is 71 Roscoe Street, L19DW. In addition to Nick and Dan, there's another performer called Luce Maudsley, and that's solo pedal steel. So that should be some eclectic sounds for those of you that like something a little bit left to center. And I'd also like to mention there's a lot of venues, of course, throughout the whole of Liverpool, generally in the center of Liverpool, but there's ones outside in terms of, I mentioned Southport earlier. We're going to be talking about some gigs coming up in Southport in a minute in the month of August. And also mentioned that I'm playing myself tomorrow night on Wednesday the 5th, I believe. No, it's not the 5th. It's the... Sorry, folks. Yes, it is the 5th. Sorry, 5th of August. At about 9 p.m., and it's at a place called the Pen Factory, which I'm sure many of you know, on Hope Street near Patty's Wigwam. And that's 13 Hope Street near Patty's Wigwam, as I said. And that's with David Fischel and his group. David is a pianist and a raconteur, and he's got a fine group that plays there on the first Wednesday of every month. I've mentioned it a lot on this show. And we'll continue to Tim Pike on bass, Roy Collier on drums. I'll be depping myself for Tony Pierce, who normally plays trumpet there. And John Padfield will be on saxophone. And Ellie Whiteley is a trombonist and singer. So do come along. It's free to get in. And in addition to the band I mentioned, on the second half of the gig, there's two sets. There'll be guest artists sitting in playing various people from around the scene here in Liverpool. So do come along. So now I think we'll take a little music break. We're going to listen now to music of a singer, jazz singer, who's over here now in London, I should say. She's Greek. Her name is Eleonora Kounini. And this is from a EP she recorded. We'll listen to a song or two with the Chris Lee Trio. And it's an album of entitled, if you want to call it an album, it's an EP, This Eager Heart. And the first song we're going to listen to is an old standard tune that many of you might know called Lover, Come Back to Me.

We're back. That was Zoe Gilby. And she's a singer, wonderful singer, as you could tell here. Zoe is from Newcastle. And that was a track composition she co-wrote with trumpeter Tom Harrell, the title of which was Shadowed in Solitude, the album Aurora. And it's all compositions co-written by herself and Tom Harrell. Herself, the lyrics, Tom, the music. And her fine group from the Newcastle area. Noel Dennis, trumpet. Mark Williams on guitar. Andy Champion on the double bass. And the drums of Russ Morgan. So that's a nice vocal. And before that, you heard a singer called Eleonora Koneni. And that was her version of a great jazz vocal standard called Lover, Come Back to Me. That was recorded in 2026. And that was the Chris Lee Trio based in London. And Eleonora is Greek, although has been based in London for some years now. So keep an eye out for that name, please. Absolutely. And I'm just going to kind of do a sort of interesting thing to me, at least. I just got an article from the newspaper mentioning different parts of Liverpool, neighborhoods, areas, villages, that will be familiar to most of you, presumably, if you're local, but where the actual name of the area emanated from, the etymology of the name. And one of the first of which, alphabetically at least, is Aigburth. It says, Aigburth means oak tree hill. And the word comes from Aigburb, which in turn comes from the Old Norse Ekelberg. So it's all kind of Aiky, Aigburth related, that one. Allerton, an area of Liverpool that I'm quite familiar with, as that's where I live. Allerton means a town of alder trees. Alder lengthened to Allerton, I suppose. Alderton, which had become Alretun by 1086 and Allerton by 1292. So we're going back well over 1,000 years here, folks. And apparently it grew as a home for wealthy Liverpool merchants in the late 19th century, living in manor houses with large parkland estates. And while we're still in the A's, Anfield, of course, where the LFC Reds are still resident, Anfield means a field on a slope, apparently, slightly starting out as Hongfield in the 1600s from the Middle English word hang and Old English word feld, hangfield. So it's a field-related term, apparently. And another area that's kind of close to me, both in terms of liking it, but also just nearby to where I live. The area's name, I should say the first, Childwall. The area's name means the stream of children, or for the first name, Kilda. It was known as Kildwell in the huge Domesday Book Survey of 1086, becoming Childwall in 1212. Wow. So we're going back a few years here, folks. And so many, many other names of interest, to me at least. And I'll sort of hold fire on these until the next opportunity to inundate you with more history. We're going to now move to the music of a composer, arranger, American guy, who I know quite well over the years. I used to study with him back in my student days. And the chap's name is
Rich DeRosa. Rich is from New York City area. Not actually, I think he's from Long Island near New York. But this is a piece he wrote for his recent album, which has just come out as a part of a university he teaches at in Texas, University of North Texas. And it's a very strong sort of big band jazz place in the history of jazz education. It's probably the leading place for when they started actually teaching jazz at universities all those years ago. And this is a piece he wrote, which is based on George Gershwin's song, that staple of jazz, called I Get Rhythm. However, this title is a bit clever because it's current. It's called AI Go Rhythm. Make of that what you wish. And this is from Rich's new album called Wisdom.

That was a big band from Stockholm, title of which of the album is called Fasching, and it was led by two musicians, Per Ekdahl and Carl Beja. They're both Swedish, of course. And the music was written by George Riddell, all Swedish guys, and the title of which, of that track, was not a particularly distinctive title, Song for Nobody Part 2. But as nobody goes, it was quite somebody, actually. So what a wonderful band and track, and just a feast of Nordic names that make up the band. I'll just try a few on you, just for my own education of Swedish. Carl Olanderson, Tobias Wicklund, Eric Tangholm, and Emil Strandberg on the trumpets. Trombones were Christian Persson, Arnold Igberg, Stefan Finden, and Christopher Sigsfelt. I'll try the reeds now and then I'll give up. Reeds were Per Johansson, Johan Kristoffersson, Robert Nordmark, Linus Lindblom, and Frederick Lindborg. And I must mention the co-leaders, Carl Bage on piano and Per Eklund on the drums. Per was the lovely chap that sent me the CD, and what a great one it is. And we also just want to mention that it was performed at a venue, at a live venue in Stockholm called Fasching, and it was recorded in June of 2019. So it's about 4 o'clock, and I'm still awaiting the arrival of one Ella Cooper, who presumably is either on her way or was hijacked in some kind of traffic or something. But here at the Jazz Cavern, we do soldier on, and we'll do just that. We're going to listen to a new album now, another new album, which was on the Jazz in Britain label, which has been around a few years now. And what they do is re-release albums that came out in the 70s, pretty much, 70s and 80s, British, performed British locations. And this particular one is a double CD called Tenor Tonic. It's the name of the group. And it's led by a saxophonist who's still around called Alan Skidmore. And the title of the album is That's Our Life. And this track is quintet thing with Alan and Paul Dunmall on saxophone. Tony Levin, who's a drummer, and the bassist is Paul Rogers. And this is, as I said, recorded in London in 1985. And it's a combination, I should say, a composition by Paul Dunmall, the title of which is Here and Now.

0: Here we are back to the Jazz Cavern, and I'm really happy to announce that my guest has arrived, more or less, you know, undiscombobulated. Let's just say hello, if you would, to Ella, if you could say hello for us.
1: Hello, everybody.
0: Keep on talking. There we go.
1: Yeah, sorry. Oh, yeah, you can hear me.
0: Thank you. Sorry, that's a bit silly of me, but I want to make sure I have the right mic on. Ella, great name for a singer, by the way, of course.
1: Thank you.
0: Ella, all the way from Ella Cooper, sorry, all the way from Southport, and joining us for the first time. And in addition to talking about all things Southport and jazz and venues, we're going to talk a bit about the great Amy Winehouse, and the projects you're doing with her music, and presumably other ones as well, and our friend, mutual friend Andy Wood. So we've got more than an hour to fill up time. But can you tell us, first of all, are you actually from Southport, and did you start music as a younger person, or how did that all come together?
1: Yep, lived in Southport my whole life. I've never really lived anywhere else at all, and I have a very musical family. So my granddad was an organ player, and my uncle's a guitarist. My mum was a vocalist as well, and still is. So yeah, I've just been brought up on jazz, and Ella Fitzgerald is who I'm named after.
0: Well,
1: so
0: I was going to say, done. And do you did you do music as more or less around your friends and family, or did you do it in a more formalized in school, or you know, that sort of thing, study an instrument?
1: I've never studied music actually, but I've always done music. I actually did acting instead.
0: Oh, okay, cool.
1: So my degree was in acting, but I never really went further with it because the music was much more important to me.
0: Yeah. Well, did you study at a university somewhere? Or?
1: Yeah, in Liverpool at LMA, right. And then I was at Southport College for a little bit too.
0: So LMA?
1: Yeah.
0: Oh, LMA. I thought it was a woman's name. LMA. So that was Liverpool Metropolitan
1: Media Academy. Yeah.
0: Wow.
1: It's just
0: yet another one
1: in the Met Quarter.
0: It is. Yeah. I did a gig recently with a Tina Turner band based in Liverpool. There's about five Tina Turners in England. You know, like a tribute act. And the drummer, you might have known him. He was he did the course at Liverpool.
1: Flint.
0: Yeah, Flint. Yeah. Not sure his name, but he's good player. But it just seems interesting to be at a facility right in the middle of the Met Quarter. What was that like?
1: It's quite strange. You were doing some dancing classes, and there would just be random people walking past.
0: Lovely.
1: And just sort of peering through the window. It was quite strange.
0: Yeah. Did they have any kind of conventional music classes, like performance or music theory, stuff like that?
1: We did a little bit of singing, but I think that's predominantly why I went straight to acting from musical theatre. Because the singing wasn't enough for me. So in the end, I just kind of finished the last year and then thought I'll get back into music.
0: Mm-hmm. Do you do anything now in the music theatre area?
1: Not really, no. I've gone straight for the music, function bands, Amy Tribute, just loads of different musical things, but I don't tend to do any acting anymore.
0: Well, I can always do it again.
1: Yeah.
0: Can resume it. What is, people probably ask you about Amy and the whole sort of focus and ethic of doing Amy in terms of recreating it or finding your own voice within it and using it as more of a personal expression of something else. And then, of course, Well, I'd be interested to hear what sort of reactions and what sort of audiences you've played to that are connected with Amy herself.
1: Yeah, I think, first of all, when we're performing, I try to make sure that it's not a direct copy of her and it's more me singing her stuff. And I also try to make sure that it's respectful as well. And, you know, I'm not pretending to fall all over the stage and things like that. I mean, I have tripped over and played it off before as an accident.
0: Do you have a beehive wig?
1: I do. At the last gig, it actually fell off.
0: Of course.
1: Yeah, which has never happened before. So that was quite an ordeal. And in the end, I just ripped it off and threw it on the floor and everybody cheered.
0: As they would.
1: Yeah.
0: The Tina woman, her name is Jojo, she's a Liverpudlian, you know, who's got the Tina wig, you know. Very noticeable part of Tina. You know, a lot of dancing, too. Huge amount of dancing.
1: That's a massive part of it.
0: I was playing saxophone for it, and I was playing right next to, I was standing really close to Tina. And it was quite distracting, you know, someone dancing right next to you when you're trying to play music you haven't played before.
1: Oh, definitely.
0: But that's, you know, that's showbiz. So, right, in terms of your answer to that question, in terms of your input or your view and how you kind of deal, if you, well, I don't want to say deal with it, but, you know, it's quite a thing to do someone else. I'm saying now. I know you sing. You've sung with Andy's band, and stuff, which is more like. I know you did some Ella Fitzgerald numbers, but you know you can do a bit more of your own thing, presumably.
1: Yeah.
0: So that might be a different part of you. That, but what have you found in terms of the fans? Are they a whole disparate kind of group of people, or younger, older?
1: It's a massive mix. So we've done quite a few gigs, but they've all been pretty local. We've done Liverpool, Scarborough. We've done most of them in Southport, really, in various venues.
0: Oh,
1: and I find that there's quite a mixture of people that come, quite a lot of young and old, because there's a new generation of sort of younger people that are getting into Amy Winehouse.
0: Who would have been really young if alive at all when she died?
1: I think it's because of Ray. Have you heard of Ray the singer? She's kind of brought back that that sort of jazzy, classy style.
0: Similar kind of look too.
1: Yeah.
0: She's not a very large woman. Amy wasn't. She was quite petite.
1: No, she was tiny.
0: And same age, probably. Well, she might be a bit younger than if Amy had survived. So it's pretty open sort of season in terms of your audiences. It's not like a serious beehive head type, literally, people trying to look like it. And how much of the show is biographical in the sense of her many difficult aspects of her life?
1: I think sometimes I announce the songs and the lyrics and I'll kind of say the story behind what happened for her and what the songs mean and things, because I think her songs were very gritty and very emotional. Everything was put on the table. So I think before I announce a song, sometimes I'll say, oh, I don't particularly, you know, agree with this, because she's written songs about, like, cheating on somebody.
0: Sure.
1: And then, like, you know, those sort of things, I'm saying, I don't agree with this, but, like, I get where, you know, you almost understand where she's coming from.
0: Because Rehab is a good example.
1: Yeah, well, it's
0: brilliant. So many of those. What about the other one, Valerie? That's a big one, isn't it?
1: Yeah. I think the Zootons must be very angry about the way that she completely reworked that, and it's like, it is her song, I think.
0: But in terms of nuts and bolts of music business, I presume that they're still really angry all the way to the bank.
1: They must be making money.
0: Yeah.
1: I mean, maybe they're happy. I don't know.
0: Sure. Yeah. Well, they're still around. They're not really performing that much, but they have played. You know, they would have been quite a bit older than Amy, you know.
1: Yeah.
0: They're in their 40s now. But they're still around. I see them a lot. You know, see them around. You know.
1: Yeah.
0: They're natives of Liverpool, you know, for the most part. But I get the impression that a lot of their songs were co-written. And maybe not just one person wrote them, like, you know, in the case of the Beatles or whatever, you know.
1: Yeah, so they must still get the all get the royalties for it every time it plays and stuff.
0: Well, you know, good on them. That's what people do. Some people depend on that. But did you, how long have you been part of this group?
1: I think will be coming up to 7 years
0: this
1: year.
0: Oh, as long as that, yeah.
1: It's sort of changed. The band has moved around quite a lot. We've had different players.
0: Oh, sure, yeah.
1: There's been quite a difference in players over the years, but they've always been really solid, really good, brilliant players that are keen to get stuck in.
0: Well, such great music, I can see.
1: Yeah.
0: Did you see the movie? What was it just called? Amy?
1: Yeah, I did. I think it was Back to Black.
0: Oh, was it? Okay. Yeah, I saw it about 4 or 5 years ago, I think it was.
1: Went to watch it in the cinema. I really...
0: I saw it in Liverpool, at FACT, one of these big, you know, really kind of luxury cinemas. You know, they serve food and stuff. And so, but yeah, so you saw it.
1: Yeah.
0: And did you think the presentation, the singer and the actress was good?
1: I think I liked the way that they didn't try and make her out to be an angel. Because she wasn't, but she was like a very interesting and a very talented character. But I think the narrative changed and she's not an angel and she hasn't always been perfect. But quite liked that. I didn't like her at the beginning of the film. I thought, I don't like the way that they're putting this character across. And by the end of the film, I thought that was incredible.
0: Okay. Well, her auntie, who was played in the film by a very, experienced middle-aged English actress, really famous, but of course I can't remember her name now. And then her husband, he was a real geezer, wasn't he?
1: Yeah.
0: He had that whole London thing going on, man. And he is quite a bit older, the actor that played it, than the role played by Amy, maybe he was in real life, I'm not sure.
1: Yeah.
0: Like you said, it was a real torturous drama to watch, happened as she developed. She passed away in 12, is that right? 2012?
1: I think it was 2008?
0: Oh, as early as that.
1: Was it that early?
0: I think it was
1: 8 or 11.
0: Yeah, it could have been 11. I think it was a little bit later. But anyway, it's just good an idea. I did see her sing in 2004. And she was, it was at a jazz festival, funny enough. A really big one at the time. It's still kind of going. It's in Brecon in Wales.
1: Right.
0: And she was, it wasn't even her gig.
1: No.
0: I don't remember who it was. I think it was a reasonably well-known younger jazz group. And they brought her along, Or maybe it'd been under her name. But in 2004, I don't think she was that well-known.
1: No.
0: Maybe not until a few years later. When did Frank come out,
1: I think that one's the first one.
0: Yeah.
1: So I think that one would have been about 2004.
0: Yeah, it could have been concurrent with her album. Yeah. Maybe I got that wrong. But that's great. Thanks for sharing that. And while we're on the topic, when is your gig? You're doing one in Liverpool.
1: Yeah, so we've got one at Frederick's down Hope Street.
0: Yeah, I know.
1: And that one is on Thursday the 3rd of September. At 9 o'clock, and the tickets are on allevents.com.
0: Good to know. Well, we'll make sure that we, just make a note of it. We announce it on our Facebook page.
1: Oh, brilliant.
0: You can announce anything you do, anyone can, as long as it's legal and clean. on the Jazz Cavern. It's the only Jazz Cavern on Facebook. What are the chances of that,
1: I know.
0: And it'll be shared, presumably, by people. That's the 3rd of September. Now, you're aware that Frederick's is not really a huge venue, but it's pretty big, Will you be in the back room?
1: Or? Yeah, we'll be in the back.
0: Okay. Is that because you wanted, a bigger room? Because it's quite a lot of room in the front, but it's all complicated because...
1: Have the bar, all the chairs and things.
0: I'm
1: not sure. I think we were just offered the sort of more speakeasy back room kind of.
0: No,
1: vibes.
0: It's a nice dark room.
1: Yeah.
0: I played there a lot with my nonet, which is the only place. It's very difficult to find a room big enough for a 9-piece band.
1: Yeah.
0: You'll know that if you. Mm-hmm. How big is the Amy band?
1: About? 7.
0: Yeah,
1: seven
0: yeah. So
1: levels,
0: it's nearly.
1: Yeah.
0: Is there a couple of horn players?
1: Yeah.
0: Okay. Cool. Are they all? Are all you in the band from Southport or?
1: The saxophone player now, Harry Griffiths.
0: Oh, yeah, I know Harry.
1: You'll know him from the Jazz Stats
0: Andy.
1: As well. Yeah. He's from Warrington.
0: He also sings,
1: He does.
0: Oh, you know this.
1: Yeah.
0: Does any of your music in this particular band require backing vocals?
1: We do it all without backing vocals, but in the future I'd definitely be keen to get a couple
0: he's
1: of backing
0: a very
1: vocalists.
0: Good sax player, too.
1: Yeah.
0: Do you have a trumpet player as well?
1: Yeah, Paul Marks.
0: I know Paul. He's a Southport lad.
1: He is.
0: Yeah.
1: He's in all of our bands.
0: Well, I'll tell you what, why don't we listen to a track
1: yeah.
0: while we're all amied up here, and then we'll come back to talking about Southport and all the other things we can squeeze in. Just tell us a little bit about... this is from Frank.
1: Yep, my favorite one.
0: It's a great name for an album.
1: Yeah.
0: Stronger Than... No, You Sent...
1: You Sent Me Flying.
0: Okay, sorry.
1: I think that's the one that I like the best. Usually me and my uncle play that one, and it's a bit more acoustic. The version on the album's a little bit more poppy. It's usually a little bit more kind of...
0: Sure.
1: It's got a bit more grit and a bit more full band kind of feel.
0: Well, I mean, I'm looking at these songs, and I mean, you've got like two of the most famous jazz songs ever. Moody's Mood for Love and There Is No Greater Love.
1: Yeah.
0: Just, wow. I mean, those are, those have been around for a while.
1: Yeah.
0: And a lot of her own stuff as well.
1: Mm-hmm.
0: Yeah. She was quite recognized, I suppose, for her own compositions as well.
1: Yeah. And she made them her own as well. They were very unique.
0: Did she play? She played a bit of guitar? Or?
1: Yeah. So I think that's how she started, was just her and a guitar. And there was sort of very jazzy and, like, unusual chords that she would put together.
0: Sure, sure.
1: And quite offbeat tempos and things, which was quite unusual.
0: And, you know, she grew up in London, obviously.
1: Yeah.
0: North London. Her father was a cabbie, still around. Mitch?
1: Yeah.
0: Yeah, yeah. There's been a little bit of kerfuffle lately.
1: Yeah.
0: Do you hear the latest things?
1: Yeah, so I think it's to do with her friends and
0: yeah.
1: And there's a bit of a...
0: I heard him sing a couple times, you know, in town, in London. And he was a credible crooner, kind of, you know.
1: Yeah.
0: But I can imagine, you know, what it's like to be related to Amy.
1: Yeah.
0: I mean, in terms of all the, you know, hype and stuff. But So she had some jazz in her past. She was also a singer in a big band in London. Well, it's a national band, but it's called National Youth Jazz Orchestra, NYJO, National Youth.
1: Yeah.
0: And it was based in London. And she went along to the rehearsals when she was about 16.
1: Wow.
0: And I don't think she stayed that long, but, you know, everyone,
1: yeah.
0: when they are in the midst of a star, a mega star, they like to take claim for, you know.
1: Yeah.
0: But
1: it's quite daunting standing in front of a 17-piece band.
0: Well, that's it.
1: For the first time. So as a 16-year-old, that's better.
0: Yeah. I mean, she's got she had such a strong, distinctive, powerful voice that it could contend with the big band.
1: Yeah, definitely.
0: Yeah. Let's listen to this track. You Sent Me Flying. Is that a composition of hers, do you know?
1: Yeah.
0: Okay, let's have a listen. The right one.

0: Hey, we're back. I'm not sure what track that was. That'll be a quiz. You get a
1: that
0: free.
1: That was No You Now.
0: Thank you. What'd you say?
1: Oh, it was No You Now.
0: Yeah, I see that now. I misread the, but it was a nice track.
1: Yeah.
0: And we know it now as well.
1: Yeah.
0: But thank you very much. We'll keep on playing stuff. That's really nice. I can't help but listen to Moody's Mood. There is no greater love. But, yeah, so that's great. And do you have a pretty hefty set that you do? Is it like a couple-hour show? I mean, how many songs do you do on a gig?
1: Yeah, I mean, we've tried to learn almost every classic.
0: Okay, so it's a lot.
1: All of the well-known ones. I think there's only probably about 8 songs of hers that we don't do.
0: Okay, so quite
1: we've
0: a bit.
1: Tried to kind of make our way right through the list.
0: Well, that's all right.
1: With a couple of covers as well. We start off with Mark Ronson's version of God Put a Smile on Your Face.
0: Yeah.
1: With all the horns.
0: Yeah,
1: just
0: yeah.
1: I thought it would be nice because obviously she is best friends with him, so I thought it would be nice to kind of pull a bit of other aspects of her life
0: was he
1: into it.
0: More or less based here in the UK.
1: I'm not too
0: He's
1: sure.
0: He's American.
1: Yeah.
0: Yeah, but I think he maybe go back and forth.
1: Yeah.
0: Had a huge influence. I mean, they're really
1: oh, definitely.
0: Chemistry. And then her second album. I think there were 3 full-on albums, and it might have been a 4th that was a compilation
1: yeah.
0: of pre-released or unreleased tracks or something, or
1: yeah.
0: re-released tracks.
1: I think it was The Lioness.
0: Okay, that's good. Yeah.
1: And then there was one just called Amy.
0: Okay.
1: It was when the motion picture came out.
0: Okay.
1: There was Back to Black and Frank.
0: Back to Black is the one I was thinking of.
1: Yeah.
0: Yeah, obviously. Yeah, I mean, it's remarkable what she did manage. Sadly, she died at the crucial 27, which is a whole other legend and coincidence of so many great stars dying at 27. Have you ever... been interested, or the group been interested in doing a recording of your own versions
1: yeah,
0: of her songs?
1: We tried to once. I think we've still got all of the sort of instruments,
0: yeah,
1: but we never got around to putting the vocals onto it
0: sure,
1: because it was
0: sure.
1: locked down and it just sort of like left, but I'd love to get back to it and get a proper recording of it.
0: I mean, I think the thing about recordings is, first of all, you know, people don't buy CDs, people blah, blah, blah. There's all this stuff about alternative sources of listening, you know, alternatives of not actually sitting down in front of a hi-fi or whatever. But when people go to hear a gig, they'll be a not complete 100% response maybe, but a tendency for them to want to hear the group they're hearing live. Simple as that. As opposed to the Amy versions or the so-and-so versions.
1: Yeah.
0: You know, and if you do have something that represents you, even if it's not exactly Amy, but maybe a couple of songs, whatever, something that they can take home for a tenor.
1: So. Yeah.
0: Is there stuff out in vinyl as well?
1: I think that's something we need to work on is our merch.
0: Yeah.

0: We need to get a little stand. We need to get some like CDs. And stuff like that. I think that would be really good for people to take away. Because I think a lot of the versions, we do are live versions. So there's not an awful lot of places out there where you can actually listen to them other than YouTube and Spotify. So it might be nice for some people to be able to take something away.
1: I mean, the tendency is that if people are, they buy or given a CD, then it's sort of burning a hole in their hand until they actually listen to it.
0: Yeah.
1: Because it's a product, you know, it's very tangible.
0: Yeah.
1: Of course, before about 1985, the only thing out there was LPs.
0: Yeah.
1: And cassette tapes, you know, which are still around today, cassette tapes.
0: Yeah.
1: And certainly vinyl. I'm just thinking more from the standpoint of the cost of vinyl.
0: Yeah.
1: So what is your view about that in terms of using it yourself or buying it or just interacting with it in any way?
0: It's difficult now. I mean, I've just been bought a vinyl player.
1: A little
0: Bush vinyl player.
1: And
0: I've got a few little vinyls. But then it is one of those things where I think I could just listen to it at a higher quality on my phone. But then there is something really nice and exciting about getting the vinyl and putting it on. And like the live ones especially, you put them on and the needle drops and the little crackle. And then it is nice to just sit and have that.
1: Yeah. It feels like it's worth sitting still for.
0: Yeah.
1: Because so many times when we're looking at or listening to our phone, or in my case, my console computer like this, you know, it's so easy to get distracted.
0: Yeah.
1: So you're not really listening that closely. It's like someone flipping the channels on the telly.
0: Yeah.
1: You know, having such, and then a commercial comes and you put it on. So, yeah, it's the same thing. So you just give it more respect, you know.
0: Yeah.
1: And then there's the whole thing about the order of the tracks, you know.
0: There's no skipping.
1: And if you listening to more of a streaming thing, the order of the tracks is no longer the game. It's not a priority.
0: No.
1: Because the idea of putting an album together, even when Amy was doing it, you know, because, I mean, there were CDs, presumably, but she must have done some vinyl, too, at that time. They were doing vinyl.
0: There's definitely vinyls out there.
1: Okay, cool.
0: But it's nice because all the tracks blend into each other.
1: Yeah,
0: like you were saying.
1: Yeah.
0: Whereas,
1: it's like one long piece.
0: Yeah.
1: Yeah.
0: And there was the purposefully put in that order.
1: Well, that's it. Yeah. It's horrible to do it. I made an album 2 years ago, and I spent a lot of time trying different orders. You know,
0: it was
1: a jazz albums, all kind of original pieces, though. But it was only in the end. It was only 52 minutes, which I think is long enough.
0: Yeah, definitely.
1: But you could get 80 minutes on a CD, can't you?
0: Yeah.
1: And the record company always did albums of about 60 minutes, which is good, you know, CDs.
0: Yeah.
1: And I did several albums for them, and some of them were as long as 66, you know, so not hugely long, 60, 65, you know, and musically that's a good amount.
0: Yeah.
1: You know, because people's attention span. But this one ended up being 52, which is... fell a bit short, you know.
0: Yeah.
1: But people, you know, they're busy people. They don't have a chance to listen to 80 minutes.
0: No.
1: So we ended up, we haven't put it out yet, but it was a bit of a struggle trying to get the right order, you know.
0: Yeah.
1: It's hard to know, but sometimes if it changes mood too much or the tempo's drastically different or the harmony, something about the piece
0: that's
1: so much different. It's almost like you want to do songs that kind of would naturally go into each other. and I suppose that applies for Amy. But now we're talking about all this technology, and yet we've got a new venue. Tell us about the warehouse and how it came about and any other related venues up in the...
0: Yeah, well, it's very exciting. So we had a small bar. Well, we still have a small bar in Southport called Cooper's Bar. So we've been running that for, it was 6.5 years. So it's always jazz events and Cooper's House Jazz Band every Sunday. Loads of different people. We flew over the violin player, Daniel John Martin.
1: Mm-hmm.
0: He came over. We had loads of different acts on.
1: I know Chris Jones quite well.
0: Yeah, Chris Jones, the bass player.
1: Definitely
0: shout out to him. He's literally
1: talented.
0: Saved every band that we've had. He just jumps about. He's amazing.
1: He's a good guitar player.
0: He's brilliant.
1: He plays
0: at
1: the Pen Factory, by the way.
0: Yeah.
1: And I've played with him there. But yeah, and of course, Mike Smith, he's the gingerbread lad, who is just an amazing everything, isn't he?
0: Yeah. He was the sax player in the Amy band when we first
1: started. Is that right?
0: Yeah. But I think things got a bit busy for him with with Echo and the Bunny
1: Man. He plays with old people.
0: Yeah.
1: Well, someday Amy band's going to be old people.
0: Yeah.
1: No, I'm sorry. I shouldn't say that. Mike's just, he's been here, as I said. He's a really wonderful player.
0: Yeah.
1: And he's got the studio. He's got this amazing studio, doesn't he? You know, in his garden or something. So you had Mike. And so you were saying about Cooper's. It was called Cooper's Bar, wasn't it?
0: Yeah,
1: or it still is.
0: Cooper's Bar originally. And it's still Cooper's Bar, but it's within the Warehouse Arts Center.
1: Is it?
0: Which is, so the bottom floor is Cooper's Music, Ditto Coffee, and then Cooper's Bar. So it's like the music venues downstairs. Then we've got a art gallery, art shop, a theatre space, a media room, and recording studios, all in the same building, which is all like, it's just friends and family that have all chipped in. It's been amazing.
1: Really?
0: We've had loads of
1: You must have a big family.
0: We do. Well, we've kind of put two families together with the Tides Out lot. So the Tides Out at the studio at the top, they're just like amazing. So we've kind of like collaborated and built something, and it seems to be going really well. It's busy.
1: And just remind us the website.
0: So it's www.warehouseartcentre.com, and then you can click the events bar, and all the events are laid out really clearly on there.
1: It's just amazing.
0: There's some ticket events. We've got a Steely Dan band playing called Steely Don, which we're really excited about.
1: There's several Steely Dan bands.
0: Yeah.
1: The one I know about, as you say, there's several, it's called Reeling in the Dan.
0: Yes, I've heard of them.
1: And they're Liverpool based.
0: Yeah.
1: I heard them at the, the Baltic Triangle, one of those big old factory buildings there. Great.
0: Yeah.
1: It was a great show.
0: There's no better music to me, really, than Steely Dan.
1: Yeah. Can't buy a
0: You could never get bored of listening to it.
1: You'll be surprised to learn. I remember their first album, and it was my sister, who had better taste than I. You know, it was way before I got into jazz. You know, and Carole King, James Taylor, Steely Dan, all these incredible, innovative musics, and Ricky, don't lose that number. Mm.
0: I think they interviewed Jerry Rafferty to be their saxophone player, didn't they? And they
1: he wasn't
0: was
1: a saxophone.
0: Or was it backing? Was it singer?
1: Well, no, the sax player on Baker Street, which sadly Jerry's no longer with us. They were a London band, weren't they? But the sax player was a super player, but he also died. But I mean, that song was recorded in 1977 or something.
0: Yeah.
1: But that was the same time, as you say. You know. So who was it, the singer? Yeah, they auditioned loads of people.
0: Yeah.
1: They only had Donald Fagen and Walter Becker. That was Steely Dan. You know?
0: Yeah.
1: But when they started out, they had a band, same people, you know, like a band, you know.
0: Yeah.
1: But then later on, they've had a band for years. Donald's still going, you know.
0: Yeah.
1: And I went and saw Steely Dan at the Manchester Arena, big old place.
0: Yeah.
1: And Donald was there. Incredible. 19 it was, just before COVID.
0: I don't think anybody could sing it the same. And
1: no,
0: he didn't want to be the singer, though, did he?
1: He didn't, no. Oh, there's some great books about him, by the way.
0: Yeah.
1: Yeah, I reviewed a couple of them. Really proper investigation. But, sadly, Walter died in 17. And so it wasn't really Steely Dan in that sense. But as regards... the venue. Now, what, I may have asked you this before, but what was the actual, was it something else before? Was it like a big empty factory building or something?
0: So it was originally Broadbent's and a coffin maker's.
1: Perfect.
0: And then it was a Lonsdale jeans factory.
1: It's a dying trade.
0: Yeah.
1: Sorry.
0: There's loads of random things in there.
1: Okay,
0: then it was a steak venue.
1: High stakes.
0: Yeah.
1: That's great. But it must be huge, or is it like a few different places?
0: Yeah, it's four floors, so it's
1: four
0: a
1: floor.
0: Very
1: okay.
0: big place.
1: Sure.
0: But yeah, it's all on separate floors.
1: And just to mention, I actually wrote this down. as you said, Warehouse Arts Center, 30 West Street, PR 8,
0: QN.
1: On QN, yeah. And that's quite close to Lord Street.
0: Yeah, very close.
1: Is it near the hotel where they had a jazz festival, the Grand?
0: Yeah, the Grand. Close so enough. It's not far from there. Yeah. Our old venue is about a 1 minute walk from the Grand.
1: I was at the festival in February, it was.
0: Yeah.
1: And I went to the Coopers. I'm not sure if you were there that night or not. It was the night of the festival.
0: Yeah.
1: Sunday night. And, of course, Chris was all over the shop, as usual.
0: On the floor.
1: Doing about four things at once.
0: Yeah.
1: Some solo stuff. And so in terms of maybe I'm a little bit overly keen on social media, just so people can find out about it.
0: Yeah, of course.
1: Are you hoping to have a fairly all-singing, dancing listing of what's coming up?
0: Yeah, definitely. So that's on the website.
1: Okay, sure.
0: On the events section. So everything that we've got coming up should be listed in a big line. I'm still working on getting them all done. It's a big job.
1: Oh, it must be tireless.
0: Yeah, all the main things are on there at the moment.
1: Are you doing other things besides singing or running this venue? Do you have a real job? I don't mean a real job, but you know what I mean, like other
0: forms
1: of income.
0: They're all music related.
1: Sure.
0: I trained to be a counsellor and I completed that last year, but I just found that the music was just taking over that.
1: I can imagine there'd be a lot of musicians you employ that would be in the queue for counselling as well.
0: I think that's what started it. Sure. I think I was serving people and talking to people and then trying to find the skills to make sure that I was talking to them properly. That's so. Cool.
1: Well, you need to be a bit of a pastoral care for musicians.
0: Yeah.
1: I can't help but mention Andy.
0: Yeah.
1: Statsy. How did you connect with Mike in the first, with Andy in the first instance?
0: So Harry Griffiths,
1: sax
0: player,
1: was playing
0: in the Amy band, and he passed on my details to Andy.
1: Oh, great.
0: And then I went and did a rehearsal.
1: Yeah.
0: And I was in.
1: Are you thinking of doing, aren't you doing a gig up, coming up with him?
0: I can't remember when the date is now, but there's definitely one in the diary for, I think it's a Sunday in September. But
1: Wales? Is it local? Oh, that's fine. That's all fine.
0: I've got a very bad memory.
1: No, that's okay. if people don't remember things, which is often the case, especially when you meet so many people and you don't remember their name or you don't remember where you put their number.
0: Yeah.
1: Always, when you meet somebody, just hand them your phone, say, put your number on my phone right now. And then you can figure it out later. Jim, you know.
0: Yeah.
1: But the thing is, it's such an exciting, for those of us that have bands, you know.
0: Yeah.
1: I've got all sorts of bands, 9-piece, different groups. Big band, although I kind of leave it because of my association with Andy.
0: Yeah.
1: He's been asking me for music, you know, and I've given him a lot of stuff he was sitting right there about a year ago. He'll go anywhere, that guy. Amazing, isn't he?
0: He announces your songs.
1: That's nice.
0: If we play them, he always announces you.
1: I better buy him a drink next time.
0: Yep.
1: or two. But the thing is, finding a venue that's not a theater, because theaters are really expensive. You know that.
0: Oh, definitely.
1: You know, whether it's up in the Grand or the Capstan Theater here and just down the road, actually, part of Hope University. Yeah. And then you got the Tongue Auditorium and the Music Room, which is part of the Philharmonic Hall. You know, those don't come cheap. And if you have a band, you want to do a band. Now, bands, as you know, can be reasonable about how much money they're going to make, you know, because they kind of understand it. But venues aren't reasonable.
0: No. I think we're trying to make it very accessible.
1: Yeah, and you have presumably big enough. I mean, I've seen a few YouTubes of Andy's gig there.
0: Yeah.
1: But it's hard to tell on the screen, isn't it?
0: Yeah.
1: Because you never see the whole room. You just see where the band's playing or the bar or something.
0: But that particular one was our opening weekend, and it was really well attended.
1: Yeah.
0: I was quite surprised, really, because I think it's a bit harder to pull a jazz crowd in at the moment.
1: Yeah.
0: Around where we are.
1: Sure.
0: And I was really pleased. It was really good.
1: Well, you know, have you liaised with the people that run the Southport Jazz Festival?
0: I haven't yet. No, I mean, I've spoken to them a little bit, and we've held some fringe events in the past.
1: Okay.
0: But it's definitely something that we should look to
1: well,
0: doing in the
1: both
0: future.
1: Jazz and his wife, Emma, who's a really great singer, by the way.
0: Yeah.
1: Emma Holcroft. They've been here. I'm only saying that because I think it's important for people to get their message across over the radio.
0: Yeah.
1: Or telly. Can you imagine that? Telly in the Northwest about jazz. Hello. What are the chances of that? But if people hear about us talking about stuff in Southport or wherever, it might be that, they didn't know about this at all.
0: Yeah.
1: Because they don't know about Southport, or they don't know about, like, jazz venues in Liverpool, for example, or Manchester. But when they hear it on the radios, it's kind of new for them. And so it's just another medium. You know, there's been a long history of music on the radio. And I don't mean just classical music, you know, but pop music and people talking about it, you know. And this show is on Spreaker, which is SoundCloud, MixCloud.
0: Right.
1: And so anyone, if you want, you know, friends or whatever, they can just go on to the MixCloud. You know, I'll send you the link.
0: Yeah.
1: And if people listen to it that way, you know, I mean, those shows stay around forever, don't they?
0: Yeah.
1: Do you do much in the way of SoundClouds or, you know, sharing your music that way?
0: I haven't actually done that much. I mean, I used to listen to other people's things on SoundCloud.
1: Yeah, yeah,
0: found it
1: a really
0: good platform for stuff. But, yeah, I don't tend to share much of my own stuff. I think I'm just so busy.
1: Yeah.
0: Struggle to
1: no, because you're doing, in addition to this gig with the big band, with the Stats Heads, which, you know, when we do uncover the vital information of when it is and where it is, do you do other stuff? You mentioned Amy Band. Do they have like a website or anything?
0: Yeah, so we're on Instagram and Facebook, and it's okay. Amy and the Winos.
1: Oh, that's right. Okay, thank you. unfortunately, too close to the truth, maybe. how many Amy bands are there in the UK? It must be a lot.
0: Then there must be a lot. There's some really, really good ones out there.
1: Are there? Yeah.
0: I love watching them all.
1: Did you know, or do you know, he left the band, Adam, the pianist, Adam Hutchins?
0: No, I don't think so.
1: Well, Adam is in the, another Amy band.
0: Yeah.
1: And he lives in New Mills. He lives kind of heading towards Derbyshire. You know?
0: Right.
1: It's not that close, but
0: no.
1: It's in the Northwest.
0: Yeah.
1: And I think the band, they're all kind of from that area. So there must be loads of them.
0: Yeah, there must be. I mean, it's great music to
1: cover. Can you Google Amy and find out all the Amy bands? I suppose one would be curious, wouldn't they?
0: Yeah.
1: To find out what the competition is.
0: The list must be really long.
1: I mean, you know, for someone who's, you know, she did a lot in a short amount of time. But what I was going to say is someone as young as she was, you know, as opposed to someone like Tina, you know, who was 83 when she died. You know, people had a full life. You know?
0: Yeah. But to have made the same impact.
1: Yeah.
0: You know, to have made a...
1: I mean,
0: such
1: I know
0: mark.
1: So many. I'm not saying that jazzers are necessarily the only people I value, but when they say things like Amy is the stuff, you know, Billie Holiday, whatever, Dinah Washington. Do you know her recording of Body and Soul?
0: Yeah.
1: Yeah, that's a tearjerker. That's a really emotional. Yeah. That was sort of towards the end, also.
0: And I Should Care is a nice one as well.
1: That was that with Tony Bennett?
0: I don't think so.
1: She did one with Tony Bennett, didn't she?
0: Yeah. Body and Soul was Tony Bennett.
1: Yeah. That arrangement and everything.
0: Yeah.
1: Oh, whatever. You know, I'm glad she did it.
0: Yeah.
1: She could do it. She could deliver it, you know. And my belief is that if the sound of the voice captures it, that's the main thing.
0: Yeah.
1: As far as the notes and all the ways they treat it, that's another thing. It's important. Mm-hmm. But it's just something about the sound of the voice, you know. That you can't. I mean, that's a given thing, you know. But anyway, thank you so much. Sorry, we have to kind of wrap it up here. mm-hmm. To Stanley Turn's Hey Jude, of course, the jazz version. But thanks again for coming along.
0: Thank you for having me.
1: And we'll have you again and certainly send your information so that we know where to come hear you.
0: Yeah.
1: Okay, this is Jazz Cavern saying, if you come to a fork in the road, take it. We'll see you next time.
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I realise £100 is a big ask, especially at the moment. 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In return for being part of Club 100, you'll get a framed certificate, an LCR mug, and the chance to be a guest on our programme, Kenny Island Discs. But more importantly, you'll get a warm, fuzzy feeling that you or your organisation is contributing to a worthwhile community project. You can either make a one-off payment by Bax of £100 or set up a monthly standing order of only £8.34. Donations need to be made to Kensington Vision, which is all one word, Community Interest Company via the Co-op Bank. Our SOR code is 089299. That's 089299. And our bank account details are 65255654. That's 65255654. If you'd like more information or more details, then contact me, Steve Farragher, by emailing steve@l-c-r.co.uk. 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Thanks very much for listening.

0: 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Liverpool Community Radio 106.7 FM. Good afternoon, good evening, good morning, wherever you listen to us. It is a new daily cross. I'm me, Matthew Grimes, with you till 2. Not on my own today, being a Thursday. Alan's here.
1: Hello.
0: Hello. With you till 2. If you don't know who we are, what we are. Let me introduce ourselves.
1: If you don't know what we are, please
0: get in touch us. We don't know either. Yeah. 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We're given the licence by Ofcom. 2024, they're going to have another 5. So 2029, they'll probably go, here's another 5. 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Our website's now back up and working because, I think it was Tuesday or Wednesday, I think. It wasn't working. Right. There was nothing there.
1: All of a sudden, nothing happened.
0: It didn't. There was nothing. So yeah. I don't know what happened with that. That's because I upset the computers, probably. Also available on the Alexa New Smart Switch. Yes, probably the Pool Community Radio from TuneIn. You'll get an advert. Don't blame us, blame them. They get the cash. 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And the show's New Daily Cross on Monday to Friday between 12 and 2. First hour of the paper, second hour of a guest. Guest in the second hour, ladies and gentlemen. I will advise you beforehand to lock up your chocolate and cake. Simon from HMRC is going to be joining us. We're going to be talking about child benefit extension. So he's going to join us just after 1. So I would advise if you are having cake and chocolate beforehand, please eat, because he can manifest it through the radio. Anyway, as well as that, we look at the papers. What's on the headlines, Al?
1: I've got the eye. The main headline on here is something that really grabbed my attention. It says...
0: That's a first.
1: New skin cancer vaccine can stop disease and offers hope for an era of personalised jabs. Apparently, promising treatment sequences a tumour's DNA before making the patient's immune system attack the cancer cells to prevent the disease from returning. Patients with high-risk melanoma remain free of cancer for longer after surgery. Treatment uses the same mRNA technology that had been used to make COVID vaccines. The landmark trial still needs peer review, although independent experts praise important moment and prove the principle that personalised cancer vaccines work. The results have potential to become good news for people with other cancers.
0: Fair enough.
1: It's really nice to start with some positive news.
0: Yeah, absolutely. Yeah, about time.
1: Other bits and pieces I've got on here. Zelensky's moment of peril. Ooh. President Zelensky fired the top aide over a corruption inquiry. But there's now a new test of his resilience, as in there are people protesting about Zelensky and wanting a change.
0: Oh, okay.
1: Other things on here.
0: Yeah.
1: Rain returns just in time for the cricket.
0: No. Is it raining?
1: Yeah. Thunderstorm warnings and hosepipe bans will stay.
0: Oh, dear.
1: Jason Arfay, the professor from Cambridge that... was found dead the other day. It says Jason Arthur's death must be a moment of change for Britain. It's an opinion piece by Yasmin Alibi Brown.
0: Wait, enough about it.
1: Yeah.
0: Sorry about that. It was yawn at the wrong time. I've got the Echo. £2.40 now. Sadly, these expenses are getting out of hand. Different stories on the front. Roads flooded as pipes burst. Yeah, not too far away from us. Residents of Elmvale, Prescott Road. Yesterday, the massive burst, which flooded houses in there as well. Also, in the surrounding community as well. So that's currently on works ongoing. A couple of sports stories on the front. Jones talks back on, but what's the backup plan? I don't know. Garner says Brennan is so fast and he scores goals. Just at the bottom, right, there's Tesco. Certain other supermarket brands are available, ladies and gentlemen. You can tell Christmas is coming. I'm about to mention the C word. Because they've put their tins of sweets on offer, ladies and gentlemen.
1: Oh, wow.
0: Oh, wow. Would you believe it? Anyway, main headline on the front is Dad's 200K fire stick fraud. NHS worker spared jail over eye-watering Sky Sports scam. So there you go. So we'll look at a lot of things in the papers as well. As well as that, we'll play music from local bands as well, which, of course, is what we're here for. Mm-hmm. I mean, we're not here just to entertain. I mean, we could do, but, you know, that's not our remit, because it's just me and Alan. Anyway, kick off with Daisy Gill. Nothing to me.

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6: Yeah.
5: Let's go.
6: Going to look at the side panel on the News Matrix.
5: Okay.
6: Today's quote of the day is from Jerome K. Jerome.
5: Who?
6: And he wrote one of the funniest books ever written, Three Men in a Boat.
5: No, can't say I've ever read it. Not been on my reading list.
6: It should be, because it's brilliant.
5: Well, it's difficult to get past the Dandy Beano and the Biz on my list. But anyway, go on.
6: Yeah. The quote of the day is, I like work. It fascinates me.
5: Okay.
6: I can sit and look at it for hours.
5: Fair enough. Okay.
6: I just love it.
5: Fair enough. Okay.
6: So today's happy birthdays.
5: Ah, yes. Joining at home, you know,
6: I've got two that I'm going to throw out first that don't appear on here.
5: Oh, go on.
6: One is for Sharon Bowden.
5: Who?
6: Who is 60 today.
5: And?
6: And the other is for Bernadette Street, who is 61 today.
5: And what do they do?
6: Sharon Bowden is my sister.
5: Ah, right, okay. You didn't say this in rehearsals.
6: Bernadette Street is a friend of mine from the gym.
5: You didn't say that in the rehearsals?
6: No.
5: No. Wait, we have rehearsals?
6: Did we rehearse? Yeah.
5: I was going to say, we have rehearsals. Anyway, go on.
6: Okay, so first listed one today is Robert Plant.
5: Robert Plant, now...
6: Singer, songwriter.
5: Yeah, all right, I knew who he is. Robert Plant, 78.
6: Yes.
5: Is he?
6: Spot on.
5: You're joking.
6: Yep.
5: That was a guess.
6: Andrew Garfield is an actor.
5: Ooh. Good question. What did he appear in? Any ideas?
6: No idea.
5: No. Was he in the... No, I don't know. Andrew Garfield, actor, well, 53. I don't know.
6: Only 10 years adrift, 43.
5: Alan, it's great if you put that... Yeah, thanks.
6: David Walliams, comedian, allegedly, and author.
5: Oh, you had me worried for a second then. 56.
6: He will be next year. He's 55 today.
5: Oh, right, okay, I didn't know that.
6: Amy Adams, actress.
5: Who? Amy Adams. 38?
6: She is 52. KRS-One.
5: What?
6: A rapper.
5: Oh, right. Distant relative of IRS.
6: Yeah.
5: His cousin in America. I don't know. 28?
6: 61.
5: I didn't know that.
6: Sophie Aldred.
5: Who?
6: Actress, TV presenter.
5: Oh, 48?
6: 64.
5: I have no idea who these people are.
6: Jamie Cullum.
5: Singer?
6: Mm-hmm.
5: 44?
6: Nearly, 47.
5: That was close.
6: And Judd Trump.
5: Snooker player. Yeah. Sorry, I had to think for a second then. Judd Trump, 52.
6: 37.
5: Oops. Anyway.
6: Today's anniversary.
5: Snookered myself there, didn't I?
6: Yes.
5: Come on.
6: Today's anniversary for Sunday the 20th of August, 1882.
5: Wasn't there.
6: Pyotr Ilyich Tchaikovsky's 1812 Overture
5: had
6: its premiere in Moscow.
5: Right.
6: It was written to commemorate Russia's defence against Napoleon's invasion. The spectacular composition eventually became one of the world's best-known orchestral works.
5: Ooh. Do that again. Okay. That sounded nothing like the 1812 Overture.
6: No, it's my...
5: That's your rendition of it. Oh, okay.
6: By the 2026 Snooze Fest.
5: Fantastic. Absolutely brilliant.
6: That concludes the voting of the...
5: Thank you very much.
6: Christoph Jury.
5: That's wonderful. I suppose you better do the list, hadn't we? Where's the music? Where's the music? Where's the music? Where's, oh, there it is. There's the music. See, if I press this button here, music appears. No one's ever told me this. Go on.
6: Okay. Today's list is about the childhood memories.
5: Oh, God.
6: It comes from, after a survey from Samsung found that family holidays are most fondly remembered. The others are at 10.
5: Yep.
6: Going to the park.
5: Yes, that's fine, yeah.
6: At 9, bedtime routines.
5: Get up the stairs.
6: Up the bumpy road to Dublin,
5: I mean, you get upstairs before. Anyway, go on.
6: 8, playing in the garden.
5: Why don't you never have a garden? You had a yard.
6: Same thing.
5: Fair enough.
6: 7, playing board games or card games together.
5: Oh, then I always got angry. Especially Monopoly or Trivial Pursuit or that. You know what I mean? Scrabble, forget that. Card games, you're fleeced.
6: Risk. Playing Risk against my dad.
5: Did you now? We'll just leave that.
6: I used to risk by cheating.
5: I was going
6: to
5: say, we'll park that one to the side, shall we? Number 6.
6: Car journeys.
5: Are we there yet? Number 5.
6: School memories.
5: Too many.
6: Count us two out.
5: Too many. Absolutely too many.
6: At 4, birthdays and celebrations.
5: Speaking of birthdays.
6: Yeah, happy birthday, sis.
5: Yeah, your sister. Also, this weekend, Stephen Gale, 130th birthday. Now, before you start looking at me going funny, Steve 70, Gale 60, having a joint party at the Irish Centre on West Derby Road, just off West Derby Road.
6: Saturday.
5: And you on Saturday, start at 7. Come along, right? You'll be, tickets available with the croissant next door. Right, you can enter a raffle, you win a prize, and you get to see the singing croissants.
6: Of whom I am one.
5: Indeed. Carry on. Number 4.
6: Number 4. We did birthday and celebration. Number 3. Family meals.
5: Less said, the better.
6: I'm still alive, so didn't count that one out.
5: Number 2.
6: Number 2. Watching films or TV together with family.
5: Yeah, I mean, but why don't you get to, like, you know,
6: the family.
5: The naughty bit. And maybe in some films. What do you do then?
6: My family used to laugh and joke when sound music was on because they always leave with my dad and I snoring.
5: Yeah, that's true.
6: I've never actually seen the end of that.
5: Well, Julie Andrews didn't. She got knocked down about three or four times on the final take. You know where she's on top of the mountain?
6: Yeah.
5: Because she used a helicopter. The downforce blew her down. Oh, what's number 1?
6: Family holidays.
5: Oh, family holidays. Don't you just love them?
6: Yeah.
5: There you go.
6: Family holiday I remember most of all was when we were down in Cornwall and I got my fingers trapped between the legs of a stool. It was like scissor legs. I got my fingers trapped. I thought I'd lost my hand.
5: I won't say why did you put your hand in it, but I won't.
6: Because I was being an idiot. I thought I'd say that for anybody else.
5: Really thought I'd just throw you. I just throw that one in. Yeah. Good morning to Tom and Joyce.
6: Yeah.
5: Hang on, why has that message arrived now? Oh, hi. Hi, Tom and Joyce in America. Another hot day in Fort Lauderdale. Already up and out of bed. Dragged a comb across my head. I know the feeling well. Would prefer to stay in bed, but off to work instead. We have Joyce's cousins, Tim and Pauline, from the Birmingham area until Saturday. The time is flying by. Kay's arriving from Little Torch Key today to stay over tonight. That's nice. Kay and Robert of Infinite Blue Charters out of Key Fisheries. We've mentioned them before. In Marina in Marathon Key. They did walk about Wednesday, and Ray the barman says a big hello to all of us at LCR. Hello again. Hello, Ray, if you love.
6: Good
5: man. Maybe not a little bit with a hangover, but hi. They didn't see Damien or Jojo. This time they'll be flying on Delta. It's a couple of pilots to see the flu Liverpool around sometimes. So all the best, Tom, Joyce, Tara, Tristan, Tim and Pauline. Yeah. Also, Avril, who we met last week at Walkabout Wednesday, may be listening in New Jersey, and her mum is a Scouser who now lives in Staten Island, New York. More listeners, the better, everybody. Yeah. Anyway, morning to you all. Just before you get confused.
6: See our great again.
5: Yeah, welcome to the Fun Factory. Yeah. Moving swiftly on this day, music, he says. I'm trying to find it very quickly because I've gone right down the page. Okay, let's go back. 1966. Guess who's in it today?
6: The people.
5: Correct. Tour in America for the last time, they were forced to cancel the rescheduled performance in Cincinnati's open-air stadium, Crosley Field, due to heavy rain and no cover provided, made electrocution a virtual certainty if they attempted to perform. No, really? Don't... Getting things thrown us now. Also, 1969, they're back again, the Beatles. They finished I Want You, open bracket, She's So Heavy, close brackets. They worked on the run order for the Abbey Road album. A master tape preliminarily was compiled. The medley was originally slated for side one of the album, and the placements Octopus Garden and Oh Darling were reversed from the final version. Still with me? Good. The album was to end with a slash guitar chord that finishes I Want You, open bracket, She's So Heavy, close brackets. This was the last time all four Beatles were together in Abbey Road. Bit of a long one, that, isn't it? 1988, Stevie Winwood went to number one on the US album chart with his fifth solo album, Roll With It. Don't have a soup when you listen to it. It's a good joke, come on. The title cut also topped the US single charts. It became one of Winwood's most commercially successful albums and has sold over 3 million copies. Stop looking at me like that, it wasn't a bad joke. You don't have to, it's your face. In 2000, Spiller went to number one in the UK single charts with Groove Jet. The Italian DJ and producer mixed the track based on the old 1970s hit Love Is You by Carol Williams with new vocals by...
6: Spiller.
5: No. He was the guy, but who did the lyrics? Who sung?
6: No idea.
5: It was the introduction of Sophie Ellis-Bextor, whose mum was a Blue Priest presenter. Here's one she made earlier. And 2003, Madame Tussauds in London opened an interactive pop idol display with a speaking waxwork judge of Simon Cowell. The waxwork made comments such as, that was extraordinary, unfortunately, extraordinarily bad. Do you think you really could become a pop idol? Well, then you're deaf. Thank you, goodbye, and that was the worst performance I've ever seen, said Simon Cowell, only seen his own waxwork.
6: I love that.
5: And 2004, ladies and gentlemen, this is a great story. A man from Stoke-on-Trent named Brian Adams, as the other man in his divorce papers after years of spending

Lucy's 6 foot Brian Adams at the end of bed run. Anyway, we're getting to the paper shortly, ladies and gentlemen. After Banners, and Someone to You on Liverpool Community Radio.

0: Jesus and Someone to You. Apparently using the Karate Kid movie. Not the original one, the one that was remade. Liverpool Community Radio, 106.7 FM. The Daily Cross, on me, Matt Scams. He's Alan Stubbs.
1: No.
0: Just an update on Prescott Road, ladies and gentlemen. It remains closed due to a burst water pipe that happened last night. A repair works are ongoing and the teams from the council are on site trying to help clear debris from the area. Avoid the area if possible and use alternative routes and allow additional time for your journeys. So if you are maybe getting a bus into town, the 10, it's taking a diversion route. I think it's going down Laurel Road, then down Edge Lane, then coming up Holt Road past us and then up back onto Kensington, and the same route on the way back. So just be aware. It's gonna be a while before that actually gets repaired. So it'll be closed for a while. We'll keep you updated on that. Into you, Al.
1: Okay. Gonna have a look at the news matrix and some short bits.
0: Okay.
1: UK drivers have been hit by a 17% annual rise in the number of parking tickets issued by private companies. Meanwhile, the delay in the introduction of a legislation-backed code of conduct for the sector reached 7 years. A record 16.9 million parking tickets were handed out by private businesses in the year to the end of March. And something else I saw in the press the other day, in the national press, that Edge Lane, the far end of Edge Lane,

0: yeah. here, there's a speed camera, and that collected £9 million worth in wow. fines over the previous year.
1: Wow.
0: It was actually second highest in the country.
1: That's a lot of money.
0: The others that made up the top four were all in London.
1: Right. Well, I mean, a lot of people speed, but...
0: Yeah. It's funny that it's, actually they get nicked for speeding coming into Liverpool, not going out.
1: Yeah, true. A couple of stories now before I do another one. Right, yeah, we all know 999. It's there for emergencies, mm-hmm. absolutely. You know, call handlers are absolutely brilliant and they do a lot of good stuff. Mm-hmm. However, when you get calls like this, now this is from Hertfordshire Police, and thanks to the BBC for this. This is a 999 call, right? I'm going to play it and then we'll talk about it after. So have a listen and see if you think what's wrong with it.
2: Hertfordshire Police, how can I help?
3: Is it possible to send a police car or something down to Tesco Extra to mediate over a problem?
2: What's the problem?
3: Well, I've just gone in there and they've got this miniature Gordon gin with tonic. It's in the alcohol section. I'm going over the park because it's nice and cool and sitting in shade and I look at it. It's zero alcohol. And I just brought it back. He says, you've already drank one. And I says, okay, I'll pay for that one. And can I exchange the other ones? It cost me £6.
2: Okay, so this is not a police matter. You'll need to take that with Tesco. That's not a police matter.
3: No, but because I'm really angry, so I'll get arrested. Because I think...
2: Why will you get arrested?
3: Because I'm not having it. I've just paid him £6 for non-alcoholic gin and tonic.
1: Now, that is, I mean, it's there for, 999's there for a reason. And the Hertfordshire Police have shared the audio. They said, you know, while people might find the video, might raise a few laughs, even unnecessary 999 call handler takes a call handler away.
0: It should be
1: a facing a genuine emergency, possibly even facing life or death. They've also received calls about asking for taxi services, what time it was, and someone reporting their microwave timer was broken.
0: He should have been arrested for wasting police time.
1: Well, this is the thing. Yeah, that 999 call, yeah, it may have diverted someone.
0: Yeah.
1: I understand that alcohol, you can't sell you can sell alcohol free in the alcohol section.
0: Yep.
1: Now, if he's bought these and not looked at them,
0: it's his fault.
1: It's certainly not Tesco's fault.
0: No.
1: And it's certainly not something you should call the police about because there are more important things in life. I just don't get it.
0: I think the lady on the other end of the phone should have suggested that for the benefit of the harder thinking.
1: Well, yeah.
0: Also, Goron came to mind.
1: Yeah. Also, as well, now think woolly hard about names, Alan, for future storms. The Met Office want you, yes, you, the dear listener, to decide which TV character to name one after. So these are the two who are up there. Sean the Sheep and Timmy. Timmy the Lamb are going head to head in an online vote. One will be a storm name. That's bad. Sorry. Anyway, but there will be a lot of wild and windy adventures as the Met Office has only ever made it to L in its list with the Storm Lillian in 2024. So the collab with character creators Aardman Animation is a fantastic opportunity to engage new audiences and explain why storm names matters, says the Met Office's Holly Clements. Now, come on. Storm Sean, Storm Timmy. Yeah. What's next? Storm Rainbow, Storm Bungle, Storm Zippy.
0: Stormy Monday.
1: You know, the three S's. Yep. Storm 3S.
0: Yes.
1: Sooty Soon Sweep.
0: Yeah.
1: You know, Storm Pat, Postman.
0: Yeah.
1: Storm Jet. You know, you can just open a whole world.
0: Storm Balamori.
1: Oh, yeah. It's a good one, that. Storm Balamori. Never thought of that. Anyway, you can go online and vote for that, folks.
0: Storm Fat Controller.
1: It's a bit harsh, that, talking about me like that.
0: That's about me.
1: So, yeah. So, if you want to go on and vote,
0: yeah.
1: go to the weather, go to the Met Office's website and vote. Who's your favourite?
0: My kids actually used to call me the fat controller.
1: Did they?
0: Yeah.
1: I wonder why.
0: Because their mother put them up to it.
1: Oh, wow.
0: Yeah.
1: Wow. It's a bit harsh. Anyway, I've got a story here, actually. Let's get to something more serious. A Liverpool mum and businesswoman has brought back her school uniform appeal ahead of the new term. Kate Stewart, originally from Clubmore, is calling on people to donate what they can to help disadvantaged families in Merseyside. The appeal, which is now in its fourth year, was created to help buy school uniforms for families who are struggling. People are encouraged to donate what they can, whether it's £2, £5, £10, £50 or £100, to help as many families as possible. Now, Katie told the Echo that originally she went and bought 250 school uniforms and gave them out. But when we saw the response was astronomical, with hundreds of people applying, I just knew we had to go bigger and better. The reason she did this, because she remembers working at a heritage market and had her daughter, and she was 5 years old going back to school. And she's been pretty honest when she says she didn't have the money to buy a school uniform. Most parents don't, you know what I mean? Yeah. It's one of those. So she panicked, literally tearing my hair out, thinking, what am I going to do here? She asked her boss at the time she could borrow the money to get the school uniform. Felt embarrassed, so degraded and low. He gave me the money for the uniform and said, keep it, I don't want it back. So she was brought up by a nan who was a nurse, and she was all about helping people. She instilled it into us from a very early age that you help other people, that's what you do. You help the community, you help people prosper. This has stayed with me. I've done well in business, but I've always made sure I give back and help. After the first year, the next year, I did a video on social media and a Just Giving page. Again, it just blew up. People were donating and asking what they could do to help. I think we did around £12,500 and were able to buy more and more uniforms. Each year, it's grown, and we've had applications from as far as Whittle, St. Helens and Widnes. What you've got to understand is we're living in a cost of living crisis, which we are. And this is people who work as well. People going to work and just haven't got any money left when they paid the bills, food and utilities. There's no money left. Children return to school is expensive. Now, it absolutely is.
0: Yep.
1: And, you know, if you go, especially your kids are starting high school, I mean, you have to, you know what I mean? You have to mention, you know, you have to buy their blazers from certain places. Their school jumper.
0: Isn't it a pity you just can't buy the badge on its own?
1: Exactly. You used to be able to. Children attend school is expensive. You've got to buy the uniform, stationery, socks, shoes and everything else. Natural. The thought of the parents sitting there pulling their hair out, I just can't help it and I've got to do something. She went on to tell the Echo that it just shows how caring and loving this city is. After the appeal reached its target within 90 minutes, the Just Giving page now set to 7,115, almost 2,000 over its original target of 6,000. In 2024, the appeal brought 4,827 items, with 250 people queuing to access the support. Although people are encouraged to donate, Kate is also encouraging barbers, hairdressers and other businesses to get in touch if they could have a service which they think they could help a child return to school, which is always, you know, haircuts or whatever. There'll be an event on Sunday the 30th of August for further information to be released. Kate has had the chance to speak to some of the families who have used the initiative, saying some of the stories here are harrowing. People have come along crying their eyes out, saying, you don't know how much this has helped me. What was that?
0: It was police.
1: No.
0: Ambulance.
1: No, it was outside.
0: Ah.
1: Anyway, it totally threw me. So, do you know how much this has helped me? I've got 3 kids on my own work, 20 hours a week, and by the end of the week, I'm literally on the red line. That just powers me more to go bigger and better. So, if you want to donate or take part, want to find out more about access uniforms from the appeal, email hello@vitalityhomes.co.uk. Parents should get in touch with their child's gender, size and what colours the school's clothing are. The Just Giving page can be found by searching Kate Stewart on justgiving.com.
0: There's here, swimmers have been warned against taking a dip in London's first official bathing site on the Thames due to pollution from toxic algae.
1: Ooh.
0: The Environment Agency has told locals to avoid going to the water along the broader stretch of the river and warned that it was vitally important to keep dogs away. The Hammond Kingston bathing site at Kingston upon Thames in southwest London opened in May in the latest tranche over new spots for open water swimming. It became the first designated bathing section of the river and is subject to regular water tests until the end of September. And on that subject, there's a piece on the news of the weekend that people have been asked not to go fishing or swimming or boating
1: in Walton Hall Park.
0: Walton Hall Park, yeah.
1: Absolutely, because this algae, it's not just that. I think there was a avian flu as well.
0: Yes.
1: Which is...
0: finding dead birds around.
1: Yeah, and obviously you can...
0: You get all manner of...
1: Yeah,
0: not
1: so...
0: Not good stuff from it.
1: As far as I know, they are trying to find a source. They're trying to sort that. And also as well, the algae in the water.
0: Yeah.
1: So, yeah, I mean, I'm not a scientist. I've got to be honest, I didn't pay much attention in school.
0: Mm.
1: Not on either. But this algae, yeah. I assume it's... Yeah,
0: Peruvian algae.
1: Yeah, absolutely.
0: It's really toxic.
1: Yeah. No. I just look, you know, if you are out in Walton Hall Park maybe and you do see it, or you see a bird that's dead, don't touch
0: it. Leave it alone. Yep.
1: Leave it alone. Inform the council, let them know. Also as well, the Radio City signage on top of the St John's Beacon is to be taken down after 25 years. Since 2024, the top of the tower stood vacant after the city's famous radio station relocated following its rebrand as Hits Radio. I always said we should have gone up there.
0: Yeah.
1: Took it over. Squatted there. It took all the equipment. No, only joking. Rumours
0: are,
1: yeah, sounds, doesn't it? So rumours have swelled about a possible new future with the Grade 2 listed 450-foot tower with innovations being sought, but even the most wacky ideas. While no permanent occupants has been decided upon, the Beacon, one very significant change is now likely to be made on the skyline of Liverpool. A bid's been lodged with the council to take down the sign that spans the side of the building for it to be replaced by a new animated LED screen. Ladies and gentlemen, Piccadilly Circus on the top of the tower, if you think of it that way. A heritage statement attached to the application submitted to City Planner said this would improve the visual quality of the signage as visible both during the day and in darkness. Well, obviously in darkness because it's dark and there's light.
0: Yep.
1: Built with the precinct at ground floor level, construction began on St John's Beacon 60 years ago as a ventilation flue for its heating system. With its 10-metre-long antenna, the tower is still the tallest structure in Liverpool, if its rooftop structure are included. And our aerial's up there, so don't bother touching it. Otherwise, we'll go off DAB. Permission was granted for the signage to be put up in 1999 to Radio City and Wakefield Police in 2000. Now, according to the heritage statement, the historic LED display now has outlived its purpose. Has it? Probably. It says St John's Beacon has continued to be used as advertiser business that's no longer resident and which retains no relationship with the building whatsoever. This also confuses its own identity, given the incorrect impression that it continues to be occupied by and part of the radio station. That's a very good point, because you do actually think it's there, but it's not.
0: Mm.
1: It's therefore proposed a new LED lighting signing band replace the letter in the same position. No other external modifications are proposed to be made to the beacon or the tower. Heritage assessment by Donald Insull Associates. Hello, Donald. Said upgrading the signage would provide a slight enhancement, improving the building's appearance by removing detracting illuminated signs dating from 2000 are now outdated in character and quality, and replacing this with attractive lighting with a high quality, more contemporary character. Basically, what they're saying is, in layman's terms, it's
0: get it down. We want to put something else up.
1: That's basically in a nutshell. Yeah, it's the C word.
0: Yep.
1: Yeah. Anyway, it's said that the new proposed signage is sensitively signed of a high quality and enhances and improves the building's existing townscape role and prominence as a landmark and as an illuminated feature in the sky. Now, a day has yet to be confirmed for the plans to go before the council's planning committee for a final decision.
0: Mm-hmm.
1: Now, it's very interesting, because you think what companies are going to advertise on there.
0: Yep. Equally, I think they should not advertise and put advertising on there until they've got somebody to take the building over.
1: Well, I mean, technically, I mean, yeah, you can't take the building.
0: Yeah, can you imagine Esso Petroleum taking an advertising shell around the outside?
1: Well, yeah, I mean, yeah, but if you think about it, if you're, say, where we are, you know, we walk to the end of Holt Road here,
0: yeah,
1: and we walk up a bit, we can actually see the tower.
0: Yep.
1: So if you can, you know, if you're coming into Liverpool from, say, Manchester after 62, you do see the tower. So if you've got a clear enough screen,
0: yeah,
1: you could advertise.
0: I can actually see it on the way back from on the way back from the gym. The gym's in Bond Sands and Crosby.
1: Yeah, yeah, that's what I mean. But you ask the question then, who would want to advertise on it? Who would want to put... And then you're looking at the big names like Adidas, Nike, you know, all the big chains, who want to... I mean, they, you know, council could use it for announcements or, you know, stuff that's going on.
0: That's one good thing about the... audiovisual signs opposite Lime Street Station.
1: Yeah, exactly. And this is, I mean, the building has been there for 60 years. Yes, it was home to Radio City. They then, Bauer in their wisdom, decided it wasn't going to be there anymore. They wanted to move to Manchester to cook costs and, you know, make it a network station.
0: Mm.
1: Fair enough. So... it's basically doing nothing up there.
0: Hmm.
1: And if this signage is going to help, then fine. But a lot of people are always going to refer to it as the Radio City Tower.
0: Yeah.
1: They don't know it's St. John's Beacon. They know it as the Radio City Tower. So you just sort of wonder. You want to see the plans and see what they look like, basically. Yeah. We'll see what happens with that. I mean, LCR will be going up there if we could get a chance. Yeah. I mean, you know, we could...
0: yeah, do live OB from there.
1: Live OB. Yeah, right. Just about do a live OB from down here. Anyway, moving swiftly on.
0: Okay, so a fundraiser for four members of the same family who were seriously injured in a horror crash in County Kildare has raised €225,000. That's £193,000. The GoFundMe was set up by a friend of one of the injured women who said the family are facing a long and challenging road ahead. Sisters Ella Kendrickson, Neve Kinsella and Alma Kinsella, aged in their 20s and 30s, and a young boy were seriously injured when a car crashed into their vehicle head-on in the early hours of Sunday. Five teenagers in a stolen car, which was travelling the wrong way down the M9 motorway, died. I don't think they've got around to doing things like resurrections yet, but... I can't imagine.
1: Be careful what you say, please. It's an ongoing case.
0: Yeah, I can't imagine a fundraiser raising much for a bunch of kids that stole a car and drove like lunatics on the wrong side of the road.
1: Yeah. It's GCSE day today as well. If your child maybe has got their results, the figures are out and apparently girls are still doing better than boys in it. There's been a lot of great news, obviously. I mean, you know, isn't it be all and end all, because you'd actually go to college or you can stay on or whatever. And yeah, you know, it was different when Alan had it. I mean, you know,
0: back in the old days,
1: he was sent, you know, theirs was sent by pigeon carrier, you know. But it's one of those, and those of a certain age, especially around about my age, you know, we were the first ones to take the GCSE, because it changed from CSE to GCSE. I always used to joke, you just write your name and you pass. Because no one had a clue of what was going on, what it was all about. And even the teachers didn't have a clue what it was about.
0: Mm.
1: We were blind. We were the first ones to do it. And I don't know, I'd love to look back at the pass rate then as to what it is now. Because the pass rate actually rose in Wales. This was last year. So, I mean... I don't know. If you look, if you've done your GCSEs, congratulations.
0: Yeah.
1: If you haven't got the results
0: you wanted,
1: do you know what?
0: Don't stress.
1: Don't stress about it. Genuinely, don't stress about it. You know, I mean, just look at this here. You know, if you haven't results this morning, they aren't quite what you're hoping for. It's easy for panic to set in, right? So now, Tom Eggleton, who's better known online as Teacher Tommy T, sounds like a... Anyway,
0: sounds like a cat.
1: Yeah, he's been given advice. So basically, take a deep breath. A simple but important first step will help you calm down. That's true. GCSEs are not the only key. Don't think it's the be-all and end-all. It's not. GCSEs are likely keys to open different pathways, but the one of many. Your personality and resilience are just as important in shaping your success.
0: Yep.
1: And in about 5 minutes' time, we'll talk to a man who probably failed his GCSEs.
0: He got over in nicking chocolate, though, didn't he?
1: Exactly. Talk to your teachers. They know you well. I'm waiting for the phone to text. In school, at least. Today's the day to use that knowledge to consider what to do next. They can advise on reset options and potential remarks. Yeah, that's fine. Speak to your teacher. That's what they're there for. Go to your enrolment appointment. It's not worth going to any enrolment meetings. You've got scheduled a local school or college where staff can help you look. And one thing you've got to do is don't compare yourself to others. This is his advice. Some friends may be celebrating or have received better grades, but try not to let that define how you feel about yourself. Your journey, there's the text. I was waiting for that. Your journey is your own. You're on your own timeline. But anyway, if you did, GCSEs, well done for getting through them, ladies and gentlemen. Here we go. Give us a story.
0: Okay. Having mentioned a motoring
1: thing
0: just now, a speeding driver who reached 139 miles per hour and turned his lights off to get away from police has been handed an 18-month driving ban.
1: Right.
0: Morgan Sapsford Howard, aged 20, from Athlone, Norfolk, was arrested 8 days after the red Ford Fiesta. Ford Fiesta doing 139 miles an hour.
1: Yeah. Really?
0: Yeah.
1: Did they not see Simon getting over a chocolate?
0: If he'd managed to do 150, he'd escape the tax man as well. But he was spotted on the A11 at the Thetford in Norfolk.
1: Oh dear.
0: One other thing I found, I've got to read this.
1: Go on.
0: Smart motorway drivers have been hit with criminal convictions and more than £100,000 in fines and court costs this year after ignoring red X lane closure signs. Researchers found dozens of motorists appear in court in England and Wales every month after being caught in lanes that have been closed.
1: Well, there's a big red X that normally says it's closed.
0: Yeah.
1: So if you're in there and you're caught, unlucky. Yeah. I'm offended.
0: Really?
1: I'm offended.
0: He's been kind, mild, and...
1: No, he said, I'm surprised to hear you went to school. Simon, it was the law I had to. Didn't mean I had to pay attention. All right, speaking of which, lock up your cakes and chocolate. He's next, the King of Nottingham from HMRC. Simon is going to be here.
0: Yeah.
1: On the other side of being proud, I did it for love. Simon did it for chocolate.
0: Steals from the poor and gives to the rich.

0: for hours, and I did it for Love Liverpool coming to Radio 106.7 FM. Did you cross on me, Matty Grimes? Oh, Stubbs over there.
1: Hello.
0: With you till two. Right, parents of children 16 to 19 have just 2 weeks left to tell HM Revenue and Customs whether their child's continuing an approved education or training, or they risk missing out on child benefit payments. Today, this Thursday, open bracket 20th of August, close bracket, which is today. Hundreds of thousands of teenagers will get their GCSE results and start planning their next move. For families whose teenagers are saying improved education, child benefit can continue, but only if parents act before the 31st of August. He's here from Nottingham, ladies and gentlemen, the king of Nottingham, the king of HMRC, legend of radio, and the man who said, Marconi said, he'll never get a job on radio. Hello, Symes.
2: Hey, guys, how you doing?
0: All right, how are you, mate?
2: I'm good. I'm really glad that I'm not in that position that the kids are today where they're getting the results.
0: Cause... Oh, stop it. I know. I got mine, and as I said in the piece before, we were the first ones to actually do it because ours was it went from CSE to GCSE. So I remember getting the exams. I'm like, oh, okay. Look down. And maths, I got a U, and I thought it was a great score. It was only when I was taken to one side that it was ungraded.
2: Oh, man.
0: Yeah, no.
2: But like you said, they didn't have a benchmark, did they, when
0: no,
2: they switched?
0: So. Absolutely. There was no benchmark whatsoever. I mean, I had a nosebleed during my biology exam, and I sent it. So really, I sent a sample as well. Anyway.
2: We were on air in Leeds this morning, my colleague Ruth.
0: Yeah.
2: And she was talking to the presenter, and his kids are getting the results today. And obviously, he's WhatsApping them.
0: Yeah.
2: Because they've got phones. So he's WhatsApping, and they send him like some like emojis back of like sweaty faces and they're nervous.
0: Sounds like our conversation. You've got this all to come, Simon. You've got this all to come.
2: Don't remind me.
0: Anyway, let's get back to what we're here for. What is child benefit, sir?
2: So, child benefit is a payment to help parents and carers with the cost of raising kids. Now, it's worth just over £1,400 a year for the eldest or only child, and just under £930 a year for any additional children. It's paid regularly to support families with everyday costs. So for most households with children, it's a reliable source of financial support, and it's exactly why HMRC wants to make sure that no families miss out because a form wasn't filled in on time. So that's why I've come on air today, to help people understand what they need to do if their child is staying on in certain education and training.
0: So who is eligible then, Simon? Because a lot of people think child benefit stops when the child reaches a certain age. So who's eligible?
2: Yeah, because by the name of it, child benefit, you tend to think of like little babies, little children running about. But actually, parents and carers of children under 16 are automatically eligible. And it actually continues up until 19, provided they stay on in approved full-time non-advanced education or approved training. So the full-time has a specific meaning here, more than an average of 12 hours a week of supervised study or course-related work experience, which includes homeschooling. Now, once a young person turns 16, as we're talking about today, and gets the exam results, it's this continued education or training that determines whether the payments carry on. So if they stay in certain types of training or education after getting that turning 16 and getting their results, then you might be able to carry on these payments. So it's a reminder to say, look, if this is you and you've got children of this age, or, you know, a family who has, then make sure you re-register and let us know that you're continuing that education, or your youngsters are, because you don't want those payments to stop if you can get them.
0: Yeah. So how do people claim it? Do people get it automatically once the child's born, or do they have to apply for it?
2: No, so you have to apply. So once you've got your birth certificate, when the child's born, we understand that, you know, once baby's born, it's a bit chaotic. You've got a lot of things to adjust to in your household. You've got the poopy nappies and all that stuff. I've been there myself.
0: Yeah.
2: Not my poopy nappies, but baby's poopy nappies.
0: I mean, I was going to say, thanks for clarifying that, mate. Appreciate it.
2: But once you've got baby registered and the birth certificate, you get online to gov.uk, or you can use the HMRC app to start your child benefit claim. It's very, very quick and easy through the app. But then that's your initial claim. So, if you're starting a family and you're first making your child benefit claim, that's how to do it. But then if you're extending it for a teen who's continuing on in education, you can do that through the app or gov.uk as well. It's a really quick process through the app and online. And actually, if you've received a letter from us saying that, look, we know your child's turning 16, if they're carrying on in this education or training, there'll be a QR code on that letter that you can scan, get online, do it, tick the box, fill in the form very quick, ping, off it goes, and you'll continue with your payments. So we've written to around 1.5 million parents this year as a reminder. And myself and my colleagues are going on the radio to remind people, because we know what it's like. You put a letter aside. Well, actually, my colleague Ruth this morning said that she puts these letters that come through the post in her fruit bowl. The presenter said he puts them behind the clock.
0: Now, oh, right.
2: I didn't think at the time, but I thought afterwards, all the clocks in our house are hung up on the wall. So where's he putting these letters? You know when you get Christmas cards and you hang them on the wall?
0: Yeah.
2: Maybe he's hanging letters up like that. I don't
0: Maybe,
2: know.
0: Maybe. Who knows? You should ask him.
2: But get online. Get this activated. If your child is eligible, you can continue those payments.
0: So what's the extension about, and why does it matter right now? As you say, we spoke about it in the intro. Obviously, yeah. Today is GCSE day. A lot of people get the results.
2: Yeah, that's it. So we know that right now, today, there are hundreds of thousands of teens deciding on their next steps, whether they want to go to college, sixth form, a training course. They might have already been helping out somewhere, you know, doing a bit of work experience, and it turns into a job. Well, if a teenager is continuing on an approved education or training, parents need to tell us by the 31st of August. So you've got a week and a half. At that point, if you don't tell us, your child benefit payments will stop automatically after the 31st. So the message is simple. Don't let a few busy weeks after results day mean that you'll miss out on that money you're entitled to. We know that more than 350,000 parents have already extended their claim online, digitally. So there's an appetite to get it done and get it sorted. Don't leave it till last minute. Get that done now.
0: Yep. So what type of further education or training courses qualify? Because a lot of people talk about apprenticeships, a lot of people talk about going to college, where they're on a two-year course and that. Is that the type of thing?
2: Well, child benefit continues for children who are going on in full-time, non-advanced education and certain approved training schemes. Now, that includes things like A-levels, T-levels, NVQs up to level 3. There are a full list of approved courses on gov.uk. So if you search child benefit when your child turns 16 on gov.uk, search child benefit when your child turns 16, that will give you a full list of courses. So if you're going on to uni, this doesn't apply. But if it's an A-level, T-level, in Scotland, the Scottish Highers, and NVQs up to level 3, then those are the types of courses we're talking about. Again, a full list on gov.uk if you're not sure, because there's a chance that your son or daughter has signed up to a course, and maybe you don't know yourself, you know, which of these it falls under. They might be studying hair and beauty, but you're not sure what the actual type of course is. Go and find out. Have a look on gov.uk. It's not university degrees. It's not standard apprenticeships in England. It's these A-levels, T-levels and NVQs. So if you have a look on gov.uk, there's a full list there.
0: So how do people extend the claim then? I say, you mentioned there's a QR code, you've written to over 1.5 million parents. What happens if they haven't got the letter or can't use the QR code? How can they extend the claim?
2: Yeah, well, they can go to gov.uk and log into their personal tax account, which they will have had if they've set up a child benefit claim. They can also do it through the HMRC app. If you've not downloaded that yet, you can get it free, and you log into it using your government gateway, which is your personal tax account you'll use online at gov.uk. Once you're into the app, you can do it all through there. It literally takes a few minutes. If you're not online, you can use the phone number that will have come through on the letter or the postal details included there as well. But we know for a lot of people, they're online, far quicker and easy. Grab the phone, grab the app, ping, off you're done. Another important point is if your teenager's already partway through a course that you've previously told HMRC about, then you don't need to do anything. This only applies to those starting something new in September. And then if plans change, like we know that, you know, young people start a course, change their mind, want to get a job, you know, they get a better offer, they get some money coming in rather than education. We know that things change. So if a young person leaves education, takes up a paid apprenticeship, for example, you just need to let HMRC know straight away to avoid being overpaid. Changing circumstances, if things change, if you move house, if your young person in your family changes what they're doing, just let us know.
0: And finally, where can people find out more information if they want to do this?
2: So the best starting point is always gov.uk, because, you know, that's the government's website. Avoid going by other search engines that can throw up other things and take you off on routes where they try charging you for different bits.
0: Yeah, like Simon's radio career.
2: Just go to gov.uk, search child benefit. You'll find the full details on the eligibility, the approved courses, and how to extend your claim. But you've got until the 31st of August, so get doing that today, because it's money that you could be entitled to, and I don't want you to miss out on it.
0: Fair enough. Right, that's the business out the way. That's the business out the way. When you did GCSEs, right?
2: Yeah.
0: Which was about, what, 1974? Only joking. how did you feel when you got your results?
2: I remember it clear as day. And I don't know if it's because, you know, you're under the pressure and it's one of those moments you're not going to forget. But I remember it clear as day, rocking up at the school and just being handed an envelope with a teacher there smiling, but they don't know what's in it. So they're there as, you know, you open it and you react. And I got some okay results at my GCSE day. But what was weird for me was I'd already started helping out at the local radio station through the last year of me school. I knew very clearly what I wanted to do. Most of my friends didn't. Most of my friends wanted to just go on to the sixth form at the school or to another sixth form. And I knew that I was totally done with maths, science, you know, the standard subjects that would come with school education and on to sixth form. I knew I wanted to do something different. And, of course, in the run-up to your results, you're visiting other colleges, you're having a look at what courses are on offer, they're giving you these books, leaflets of what they offer. And I remember going around loads of different sixth forms, higher education places. And I went to one college in Lee, Wigan and Lee College, but the building was in Lee. And they offered like a music technology and studio engineering course. And it was a BTEC. And the minute I walked in and I had a chat with like the course leader, he talked about what they do. And he said, we've got recording studios downstairs. You do a bit of radio, you do a bit of media, and you do engineering with a soldering iron and a bit of maths about electronics. And I was like, my God, this is like all my favorite things at once. Rather than, you know, sitting in a classroom doing more studying A-level. So for me, I knew straight away I wanted to do this BTEC course. It was completely different to what any of my friends were looking at. So it felt a bit weird, like you're not sure if you're doing the right thing. But I remember the course leader saying to me, we have a direct link to Salford Uni. So once you've passed this course, if you pass, you go off onto Salford Uni if you want to. And this was like right up my street. So I got the GCSE results. They were all right. They were good. I rang around and we drove straight to the college and enrolled. And everyone at the radio station I was helping out at, which was then called Tower FM in Bolton, the receptionist, the MD, all my people I was working with there wanted to know, how have you done with your GCSE? And I got to ring them and tell them. And it was a buzz of a day, you know, and you've done all right. But I always feel for those who don't know what they want to do, because you don't at that age, do you? If you're normal, I just was a bit weird, I like radio.
0: No.
2: But if you don't know what you want to do, or you don't get the results, as you two were both saying 20 minutes ago, it can feel overwhelming, or you feel you've let someone down, or you've disappointed yourself. Or it's not that. It just means that your skill set is somewhere else. There'll be a passion you've got that you've not tapped into yet, I think.
1: It took me 5 attempts to pass maths O level. I'm convinced I only got it for good attendance.
0: Yeah, that's true.
2: Yeah,
0: that's true.
1: And the five where I slipped between the sheets of the text.
0: Oh, God. Alan's talking bribery.
2: And I still think there's an element of, it's memory recall, really, what you're being tested on, isn't it? Can you recall this bit of science, this bit of math? Do you broadly understand it? But actually, I think everyone's got their own skill and their own interest. And it's just about finding that, isn't it? And what you want to do in life.
0: Exactly. Exactly. And also as well, we talked about story 15, 20 minutes ago about the Radio City Tower and the signage. Now, as a man who worked there, I still think he cleaned the windows. But then again, you never know.
1: I think he held the plug into the aerial. That's why I kept cutting out.
2: It was a bit windy up there.
0: Yeah. I was going to say. But as I said, we talked about in the story, as someone who worked there, Sam, we'll talk about it. I said, they better not touch our aerial on the top.
2: No, knock it off.
0: Knock it off. Don't even think about our DAB. You know, but as someone who worked there, you know, you've seen the views out of the window. How would you feel coming into Liverpool, seeing it's not called that anymore.
2: Yeah, really sad. Really sad. When I first drove into Liverpool to do shows on Juice FM, which was like the, you know, the smaller rival to Radio City. I mean, Juice took a long time to get up to any decent listener figures. I mean, it does now. It's capital, so it did very well in the end. But when I was driving into Liverpool in the very early noughties, you would drive into Liverpool and this huge tower was stood there with Radio City written on the side. And I remember thinking, well, how on earth do you compete with that? You know, in a tiny corner of Fleet Street in Liverpool, the Juice had a nice little studio in the city centre. But you just felt like this huge beacon was up there. Like, well, how would you compete with it? And then they used to have a nice local rivalry. Like, Radio City would joke about Juice, you know, being the young kids on the block who didn't really know what they were doing. And Juice would call Radio City the dinosaurs in the sky, which I always thought was really funny. But it just dominated, and it was everything that Liverpool deserves, a brilliant radio station that looks iconic, looks amazing. And then years later to get up there, and you're doing a link with the Mic Up, you're looking out of the window and you can see the city and the Mersey and the skyline. Just an epic feeling that I don't know of any other radio station around the world that's got a view like that. And it just made you proud when you were on the station. You know, your legends on Radio City, all the big names. To walk around Liverpool, you just, everywhere you look, you see your radio station that you work at. It just looks amazing. I was reading today on one of the social media posts about the change, and some of the comments are hilarious, what people are saying about the name coming down. Someone suggested that a zip line would be great fun from the top of the tower.
0: Well,
2: down.
0: That was talked about.
1: Yeah.
0: About
2: really?
0: two, three years ago. The council.
1: They
0: were going to run a zip line from the
1: down,
0: top over to St John's Gardens.
1: Yeah.
2: Wow.
0: But the route was going over a memorial, a war memorial. So yeah. They objected against it. But that's one of the ideas that was thrown out there.
2: Well, there's other people saying they haven't listened to any of the stations since it's not been local. There's one lady who says, thank God, turn it back into a decent restaurant. Someone said it was a hideous sign anyway, about time it was binned. And just the comments are just hilarious because everyone like debates it. But it's a big part of the city. And to me, it's part of your identity. You know, for the kids coming home from holiday, in the car with the parents or on a coach holiday, the minute you see the tower, you're back home, aren't you? And it's part of Liverpool.
0: Yeah.
2: And I feel sad that the radio station's not the big part of that anymore because Radio City lived and breathed Liverpool, Merseyside.
1: Mm.
2: It's just part of it. So
0: it did.
2: Yeah. There was one person I saw commenting asking if he could have the letters off the sign.
0: Good luck with that one.
2: I mean, I don't know where you put them. You know, big old lads, aren't they?
0: I think Bauer still own them, don't they?
2: They must do.
0: They'll
2: well,
0: be like,
2: knows.
0: They're like, it's our property.
2: I'll tell you what, I don't know the name of the guy, but I know friends who know the person who was at Radio City when it was on, I think it was called Stanley Street.
0: Yeah, that was, yeah, that's where was the it? Studio, yeah, eight, Stanley Street. It was
2: Stanley Street.
0: A three-floor office. Studios were on first floor, on the ground floor, and then the offices were above it.
2: So the guy who ran the station then was the guy who brokered this deal to move them into that tower. And he is still, like, regarded as a legend because, you know, you take your radio station off street level and put it in the sky above the city you're broadcasting to. It must have been a brilliant achievement. And then I knew a guy called Gary Burgess, who's sadly no longer with us. He died a few years ago. But he took over Juice FM, looked up at the Radio City tower and saw the, you know, there's the bit at the top of, like, it used to be like a advertising hoarding board. Is that the LED thing now?
0: Yeah, that's the LED thing, yeah.
2: Right. It was just, for a long time, you'll remember, it was just like scaffolding, just
0: yeah,
2: an empty patch. And he said, we're going to stick a Juice FM banner up there. Which I thought, isn't that great? Local rivalry. Two radio stations fighting over a brilliant city. Like that to me is local businesses doing what they should do best.
0: Exactly.
1: Absolutely.
0: We were going to go up there, actually. We were on an April Fool joke that we were taking over the tower.
2: You should do it.
0: Well, we tried, but, you know, have you seen the rent?
2: Oh, yeah.
0: Yeah, exactly.
2: When I last went up there, it was a couple of years ago when I was in Liverpool, and Rossi was up there doing his greatest hits breakfast show from up there. And I took a couple of colleagues in, from HMRC, and we went up and we visited. And what you always forget is the studios are absolutely tiny because there's not much space up there. So you've got Rossi broadcasting to the nation, you know, in London, out of this little room up in this tower. But it was for colleagues who were at Radio City, when it used to blow in the wind, the blinds would wobble in the windows and it would make people seasick. But just a crazy place to work, isn't it? If the lifts were out of order, they'd have to come down something like 600 steps or something like that.
0: I think it was, 628 steps, I think. Forget
2: just,
0: that.
2: Such a unique place, like nowhere else has got it.
0: No, that's
2: make
0: true.
2: Something of it. Someone needs to do something brilliant with it because it's such a great spot.
0: I can just I have this vision of they do this advertising thing, pictures of Simon beaming across HMRC. I mean, he could be the poster boy for HMRC.
2: Well, it could be our new Liverpool office, couldn't it?
0: Right.
1: If the council have their way, they're going to turn it into student accommodation, aren't they?
0: It wouldn't surprise me. Can you imagine that HMRC are moving to the top of the tower? Forget it.
2: Someone put on that Facebook group that it's getting demolished, which I don't think is true, is it?
0: No, there's no way. No, it can't. It's also a
1: listed building.
0: It's a chimney for the St John's Shopping Centre as well. That's what it was built for, so it wouldn't get knocked down. You can't knock something like that down.
2: There's quite a few comments saying they're pleased to hear the signs coming down. Someone refers to Radio City, not quite as city, but something that sounds like city.
0: Yeah.
1: You mean city with a lisp.
0: City with a lisp.
2: Yeah.
0: Is that what you're saying?
2: Yes.
0: We shall see what happens with that, young sir. You'll see what happens.
2: Someone's asked, where are they going now? Are they still on the radio?
0: No. No. As far as we know, they don't exist. I mean, in Liverpool at the moment, there is, on FM, there's two local stations. There's them from the second and third letters from the alphabet, and there's us.
2: That's it.
0: It's us. We fly the flag. Not well, but we fly the flag. Anyway,
2: we do fly it very well.
0: Thank you. All right. Well, you'd have to. I mean, you know,
2: that'd be nice.
0: Yeah, right.
2: Well, he's
1: trying to make us feel guilty.
0: No, you know what it is, don't you? You know what it is. You know what it is.
1: Come back.
0: No. End of the month. The C word. The shop start. The C word. Yeah. Build up. He wants a tub of sweets. He wants a tub of sweets.
2: I think there are 19 Fridays to go.
0: I can't believe he just did that. I really can't.
2: My boss, who doesn't like that time of year.
0: Yes.
1: Funny enough, my co-presenter here feels exactly the same.
0: Mm, absolutely.
2: Yeah.
0: It should start at 1 minute past midnight on the 25th and end 1 minute past midnight on the 25th.
2: Well, Amy's presents just turned up, actually, that obviously I'll be sending to the North Pole for
0: Of course,
2: Christmas
0: degree. Absolutely, yeah. She's not listening, is she?
2: No, she won't be.
0: That's all right, then.
2: Doesn't like you.
0: Amy, you've got great taste. Anyway, I mean, if you had to put up with Simon O'Neill's on there, you could put up with us. Anyway. Right, when are we having you back on?
2: Have me back on?
0: Well, look, you tell us.
2: That's the question.
0: We're at your beck and call, sir.
2: I mean, I'm always here. I'm always yours. It's whenever you want me.
0: That sounds wrong.
1: Come on.
0: Do you want to rephrase that, please?
2: Well, we've got the 17th or the 24th, about around a month from now.
0: You decide.
1: I'm both.
0: You decide. You tell me.
2: Well, if I just move this in my diary from the Cat FM in Cheshire up a bit, shall we do the 17th?
0: We'll do the 17th. Okay.
2: Spoiler. Let's do that. That's Thursday. The girls won't be annoyed, will they?
0: No, it's fine. I said we can always have you on a Monday if you've got something really important you want to talk about as well.
2: And are we doing 1 o'clock?
0: Yeah, we'll do 1 o'clock.
1: Yeah.
0: Yeah, we'll do one. We'll do one. No problem.
2: That's it. We'll do one.
0: Okay. Yeah. We'll do
2: We'll do one.
0: We'll do one. Absolutely.
2: We'll do one, mate.
0: Yeah. Oh, wait, that's the worst Scouse accent I've heard.
1: You're talking about Christmas.
0: Don't mention the C word.
1: I'm actually taking my grandson's Christmas present down to give to him at my son's wedding on Saturday.
0: That's evil. That's genuinely evil.
2: Yeah, I think that's cute.
1: But he's actually the best man at the wedding.
0: Don't you start. Don't you start saying that.
1: What do you mean, Christmas, man?
0: No. He said that's cute.
1: It is cute.
2: I thought that's nice.
1: It's nice.
0: What am I working with here?
2: wedding as well. Love a wedding.
0: Oh, I know why he likes a wedding. Buffet.
2: Yeah.
0: And if you've ever done a wedding as a DJ, you'd always like, the buffet open yet? Go on, help yourself.
2: you got to be the first one to walk up, because otherwise everyone waits for the first person. So I just say, I'll take one for the team. I'll go first.
0: Oh, does Amy say, no, wait? And you're going, no.
2: Don't be the first one up.
0: And you're like, forget it.
2: The bottom ones
0: are waving at me.
1: The worst thing about this wedding is I had a phone call from my son. The person they booked as the photographer was found dead in bed. And my son said to me, Dad, I know you hate wedding photography. Yeah, only a lot. He said, well, can you put that to one side and photograph the wedding for me? Oh, God.
0: Well, that's a happy story, ladies and gentlemen.
2: You needed the EastEnders music for that bit, didn't you?
0: Why do we need it when we've got you? Yeah. Anyway, shall we ask what your plans are for the rest of the day? I mean, I would assume there's a chocolate eclair floating around somewhere.
2: Do you know, I had my afternoon was looking all right, but my manager, she messaged me before and said, I can't make our meeting tomorrow, she said, because I'm on leave. Do you want to do it today? So she slammed that in the diary. And then just before this broadcast, and she said, I'll let you go now, then you can get a sandwich before you broadcast. I thought, I'm glad Matty and Alan can't hear this. But I didn't. I sat and listened.
1: Go on,
2: listen to you both.
1: I was going to say, I thought you'd replied and said, yeah, get the custard creams or the chocolate eclairs in.
0: Well, it depends what sandwich he's having.
2: There are some chocolate buttons downstairs.
0: Oh, that's
2: I know
0: evil.
2: That much.
0: That's evil.
2: So I think I'll have a sandwich and a chocolate button.
1: Good lad.
2: Two.
0: Good lad.
1: Proud of
2: but
1: you.
2: But you know what? Here's a story. I went in the petrol station.
0: Go on.
2: And I was on a little day out with me 3-year-old Oscar. And filled up the petrol. I said, do you want some chocolate? He said, yeah. I thought, I'll get him a little pack of buttons. But I couldn't find... Do you remember normal buttons that were just like...
0: Yeah.
2: Tiny size?
0: Yeah.
2: They're all them big ones now.
0: Yeah, they are.
2: So Oscar sat here in the back of the car, shoveling these shoes. But I thought, oh, God, he's going to be sick. He's shoveling these buttons down. So I took it off him and I'll have them.
1: Proud of you, man. Proud of you.
0: Well, I'll tell you one thing. You can tell the chocolate's gone off. Freddo's 35p. Anyway, right, enough of this. Right.
2: Hey,
0: one
2: more thing.
0: Go
2: one
0: on.
2: One more thing.
0: One more
2: There's
0: thing.
2: A former telly star who was very big in the 80s and 90s.
0: Yeah, go on.
2: Who now, I think, has like a TikTok channel. I don't know because I'm not on TikTok. But someone like reposts his stuff on, like, I see it on Facebook. And he goes around and he reviews sweet shops and chocolate shops. And he went to this ice cream shop in London where they've only got like 4 ice creams on the menu, but they come in a little round container where you get like a round dome of ice cream, and there might be coffee flavour or pistachio, whatever flavour. Yeah. And they pour a chocolate on top that then freezes, so as you dip in with your spoon, it cracks the chocolate.
1: Yeah.
2: And it looked phenomenal.
0: Hang on. Wasn't that out in the 80s? That was called Mr... The ice topping, it was called.
2: Was it?
0: Yeah.
2: Well, this looked phenomenal. Do you know when your mouth's watering watching something?
1: Yeah.
2: So,
1: oh, yeah.
2: Feels a bit extreme to get a train to London for that, but, you know.
0: Stick it on the expenses, HMRC, my man. Right, thanks, Simon.
2: Hey, thanks, guys.
0: Pleasure.
1: Cheers, mate.
0: We'll speak to you in a month's time, roughly, give or take.
2: Speaks in a month's time.
0: Yeah. Okay,
2: have a lovely afternoon.
0: Have a lovely afternoon, and you.
1: Cheers, mate.
0: Enjoy your sandwich and your chocolate. See you soon.
2: Bye.
0: Bye-bye.
1: Bye, mate.

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1: 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And you could be getting on Right On!
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6: M-E-N-C-A-N-C-A. 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
7: Hello.
6: Thank you once again to Nottingham's finest, Simon from HMRC, talking all about child benefit extension up to the 31st. If you want to find out more about it, maybe if not inform them, get in touch with them, hmrc.gov.uk. Always good to have Simon on.
7: Absolutely.
6: Yeah. See, X-Radio, you see. Loves being on, loves the sound of his own voice. Anyway, moving swiftly on.
7: Okay. I was having a look at the culture matrix.
6: Oh, okay. Well, we're getting culture. Makes a chase for this show.
7: Dorset-based collective B-Side has unveiled the programme for its free annual arts festival, That Other Place, part of its six-year Common Lands project, exploring land, identity and belonging to the Isle of Portland. Contemporary art site across the island from the 10th to the 13th of September. September will include work from the Turner Prize nominee Rory Pilgrim,
6: ooh,
7: Kenyan filmmaker Jim Chuchu,
6: ooh,
7: and Brooklyn movement artist Jamal Sterrett. The festival plans transforms Portland streets, quarries and coastline into a parallel Portland inspired by what the organisers call the area's unique oddness and the lost Portland flair. Which sounds quite nice. The other bits and pieces here. Bit like a blast from the past. At St George's in Bristol on the 4th of October. Graham Garden, Griff Rees-Jones and musician Rick Wakeman are to take part in three separate fundraising in conversation shows in support of Bristol Slapstick Festival. All three will reflect on their careers, while prog rock legend Rick Wakeman will also improvise a live piano accompaniment to a classic Laurel and Hardy silent comedy, which sounds like it could be fun, actually.
6: Well, if it's comedy, then yes.
7: Yeah.
6: Sorry. Then yeah, it will. Here's one for you now. I want to get your opinion on this. Maybe your opinion at home as well, if you know, think a growing trend for pub customers to form queues at the bar is resulting in some venues losing valuable trade. Now, one brewery is begging drinkers to stop forming single files as they wait for their turn to be served. It is such a weird phenomenon and it's costing us business, so said Hamish Glenn, who's managing director at Hackney Church Brew Company in East London. He told the Metro. The majority of people do not like barbecuing. Because we are encouraging people to be brave and skip past the line and get your pints. Whoa, whoa, whoa, that could cause all sorts of trouble. Bars and pubs have seen a steady rise in queuing since the COVID pandemic created new norms of social behaviour. The trend, which has been highlighted on social media, has largely left older drinkers perplexed and many publicans bemused, which is true. Because...
7: Oh dear, how sad, never mind.
6: I'm pretty sure. Mr. McGinnis instructed his staff to tell people to move to the bar and at the risk of social suicide for Brits reluctant to contemplate queue jumping, asking drinks to put aside their shyness, he assured them, you'll be doing your bit for pub culture. Other pubs are also said to be resorting to buying signs to stop single-filed queues from snaking out into the street, leading to potential customers going elsewhere, which is what you can see. Because if you're walking past a pub and you see a queue, you're going, I'm not going in there.
7: Alternatively, if they employed enough staff or had enough taps to make queuing... limited, then maybe they've got a point, but I think queuing is one of the last vestiges of human civilization.
6: Well, yeah, I mean, but...
7: so I'm all in favour of a queue, to be honest.
6: Are you?
7: Yeah, I mean, there are some people that can attract somebody just by their very presence. Other people like the charisma to do it.
6: Yeah,
7: I think it's time that. It's time that those who had the charisma bypass were smiled upon occasionally.
6: Oh, Alan, what bars have you been to? No, don't name them, please. Please don't. So, I don't know. I mean, it's one of those... people do like to queue. Yeah. As long as it's an orderly queue, and there's only one member of the bar staff, then fine, you can understand the single file queue, which is fine. But if there's five or six on the bar, then what's wrong with going back to the old way? Genuinely.
7: Absolutely. If you've got five or six on the bar, by all means, but if you've got, if you've got five or six on the bar, serve one at a time and then take them across from the queue to, turn which tap to wait for to get served.
6: Yeah.
7: But take the next one from an existing queue.
6: Yeah. That's the thing, isn't it? It's absolutely, it's just ridiculous. Yeah.
7: But that's just for the benefit of the heart of thinking, isn't it?
6: Well, yeah, I mean, there is that as well. But, it's one of those where... What are you looking at?
7: That car out there.
6: OK. The race has been to build the world's best humanoid robots truly up and running.
7: Mm.
6: A Chinese firm, Unitree, appears to have had a head start at unveiling a bot it claims can outrun sprint legend Usain Bolt. Here we go, this will be interesting. Mm-hmm. The only catch, it has little trouble stopping. So basically, there's footage online which shows the Superman sprinting around the track, an impressive clip. It's said to be able to run at 28.3 miles an hour, with Bolt's best record at 27.8. However, there is a downside to it. And a sign the bots might not be ready to replace us just yet. It veers off course and ploughs straight into a wall before taking out two cabinets, then collapsing. Sounds like Salmon at HMRC.
7: It says, some Chinese robots by Unitree Robotics. It's got a picture of two Unitree robots kickboxing.
6: Well, I mean, hey, they've got to do something.
7: Yeah. This is the World Robot Conference in Beijing. They kicked off... It says Kung Fu robots kick off float with 629% surge. The humanoid machines perform Kung Fu backflips and high speed running. Initially priced at listing at 150.80 yen, that's £16.43 a share. But the public tranche was oversubscribed by more than 8,000 times.
6: Yeah.
7: In a retail frenzy, with intraday trading peaking at 1,100 yen. The stock ultimately closed 460% higher at 845 yen, giving the firm a market valuation of approximately 342 billion yen.
6: Wow, that's a lot of yen.
7: The float, which raised around $905 million, is the first from mainland China humanoid robotics firm. Backed by tech groups like Tencent, Alibaba and startup DeepSeek, Unity is a rare profitable front-runner in the embodied AI sector, netting 728 million yen in 2025 on shipments of more than 5,500 androids. That's kind of scary.
6: Yeah, absolutely. I mean, you know, the androids are here.
7: Yeah.
6: And I'm just looking at that story, you know what I mean? It runs and then it veers off track and then just ends up into the wall and then into the filing cabinet. We've all been like that when we've had a few drinks.
7: Yeah.
6: Don't even look at me in that way.
7: When they, is that where you say they were well oiled? Or something.
6: I set you up for that, didn't I?
7: Yeah.
6: I really did, didn't I?
7: Yeah.
6: I give up.
7: I ought to apologise for that, really.
6: I'm awful glad you apologised. You said it. One more from us, and then we're going to say goodbye after the Christian's ideal world. Don't say that joke again, please.

0: Christian's Ideal World. By the way, did you tune into WTF last night? If you didn't, you should have. Heck of a show. 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Mm-hmm. Steve presents it.
1: Yeah.
0: We just thought of it to make up the numbers. It's good though. It's good night. It was good last night. We had Paul in, we had Michael, who does the Tuesday show, and also Music Legends, and Eddie was in as well. Fascinating show last night, really was. And we had a corner. Anyway, ladies and gentlemen, we've reached the end of the show. I know. I can hear the cheers from here. No need to tell us. Thank you very much indeed for your company. The show's repeated tonight at 6 o'clock, 6 a.m. tomorrow morning. Sorry, 6 o'clock tonight, 10 o'clock tomorrow morning, 6 a.m. tomorrow Friday morning. Then it's over the weekend as well. Don't ask you what times because I don't know, but I'll try and find out. I know following us at 2 o'clock, I think it's sound check with Nathan. Local bands. Is a phone ringing? It's no WTF is Wednesday night, mm-hmm. Not tonight, ladies and gentlemen. But thanks for it, Alan. Thank you very much, Steve, for your company.
1: Thank you.
0: Thank you to Simon as well from HMRC. He's back next month. Steve's here tomorrow at 12. We've got only one thing more to do. Leave with Joseph Locken. Goodbye from myself and Alan. We'll see you soon. Bye bye.
1: Bye bye.

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3: Oh, I'm so glad school's done and you're ready to go with the boys a lot.
4: Yeah, and I'm so excited for it tonight, Jez. Are you?
3: Yeah, honestly, I really am. Lexi, are you coming tonight?
5: Well, what are you going on about? What's the Boise?
3: You really don't know what the Boise is?
5: Not the faintest idea.
3: Well, the Boise is Edge Hill Youth Club.
4: It used to be just for boys, but now it's for both genders.
3: Well, there's football,
4: art,
3: table tennis,
4: pool,
3: dancing machines,
4: and air hockey.
3: And lots more.
5: Wow, that's a lot of things. But who works there?
3: Lots of boss staff.
5: Well, how much is it to get in?
4: It's only £1 entry.
3: There's a tuck shop, which you don't need much for. It's all dead cheap.
5: Oh, really?
4: Shall we go then, Mummy?
5: Yeah, go on then. Let's go.
3: Come on, let's go.
6: Yeah!
7: Hello, my name's Steve Farragher, and I'm here to explain to you all about the LCR Club 100. 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If you'd like more information or more details, then contact me, Steve Farragher, by emailing steve@l-c-r.co.uk. 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
6: 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It's an absolutely roasting day in Kenny, and I have got probably the best 1 hour of music that you're going to hear broadcast at 5 p.m. on a Wednesday from Holt Road in Kensington. I've got my co-host back with me today, Mr. Adam Bray.
8: Good evening.
6: Good evening, Ad. Thank you for coming back. And we've also got the fabulous toy car. We've got Sean and we've got Cookie with us.
9: What's happening? Hello.
6: What's happening, boys? He's all right. Thank you for coming in. We're in a bit of a rush at the minute because Adam and I got stuck in traffic and we've just been in this mad rush. But I'm going to kick off with Visions of Albion and Avenues.

0: Yeah, that was Visions of Albion with Avenues. That's off their latest album that was released actually on my birthday on the 19th of June. It's quite a nice album. I've listened to it. Listened to it through. It's you were saying there, it's quite like
1: she's got
0: very
1: like Kate Bush.
0: Very Kate Bush, isn't it?
1: Yeah. Floaty.
0: I think they've got that like, yeah, it's definitely that like 60s, 70s sound in it.
2: Ethereal almost.
0: Yeah, it's very nice. Very nice. So, yeah, I seen they were playing somewhere recently. I think I mentioned it on the show a couple of months ago, but I did not get the chance to go, unfortunately. But yeah, that's a lovely tune off their new album. Definitely worth a listen. I actually first came across these guys when I came into Liverpool Community Radio, of like whenever I first started volunteering here, and Steve was like, "Oh, you need to listen to these guys," and played one of their tunes, and I was like, "Yeah,
2: got
0: you." Yeah, I was hooked. So I've been on to them since then, and well into them. But I'm going to keep cracking on. I've got another tune by someone called Tilly Louise, and this is a song called Join the Club, and she is playing in the Kaz Stockroom on the 1st of August. This is Tilly Louise with Join the Club.

0: Yeah, it was Tilly Louise with Join the Club. And yeah, like I say, Casimir Stockroom, 1st of August. And Sean, you just said you guys are supporting her?
1: Yeah, yeah, that's the Boot Music Fest. So Boot Music Magazine are quite a good magazine in Liverpool. They're just a community, aren't they? Community,
2: yeah, yeah.
1: Manchester, some neighbouring cities.
2: Yeah, we've done a few little bits with them, haven't we?
1: Yeah, yeah, yeah. And they asked us to play this year's Boot Fest, and Tilly Louise is at this
0: headline.
1: Yeah, yeah, nice. Yeah. So we're looking forward to seeing her.
0: I'll try and swing down to that. Maybe get you involved if you're free.
1: Yeah,
0: it's a happy coincidence. I feel like that happens quite a lot. And here I play something, the guest is like, oh, I'm playing this, or I've been involved with this, which is the cool thing about Liverpool and the music scene in Liverpool. But yeah, Casimir Stockroom. I actually went to the Cas a couple of weeks ago to watch So Reverie. That was a great gig, although it was also weather like this and it was absolutely cooking.
3: It's a sweaty breeze.
0: Yeah.
2: It's hot on a cold day.
0: Yeah.
2: You know what I mean?
0: It was also funny, like Andy from Surrey had seen on Instagram, it was my birthday, and Sophia had like gone to the toilet in the middle of the gig, and Andy like did like a little shout out for me on stage. He's like, shout out Nathan coming down on your birthday. And I just stood there by myself, like she was just sweating in the crowd by myself. It's like, yeah, I'm not a loser, guys. I swear. Well, I am, but not that much of a loser. Anyway, I digress. I'm gonna keep cracking on. With a new tune by Quayside, and this is Angeline.

0: Yes, that was Angeline, which is Quayside's new tune off their album, which is due to be released. Oh, let me check my notes. I do have it on my phone here, but I keep going on different apps. it's due to be released on the 8th of August, and they're doing like an album release show in the Jack in the Baltic, sort of in line with that, which I'm sure that'll be a good night.
1: How many singles did you say they have before?
0: They have got 12 tunes on the new track, or on the new album, and they've released 8 tracks off it. So
2: wow. That's a lot of singles, lot that, of isn't
0: singles. Yeah, so it's a lot of singles, but they're all good. I guess, yeah, you know what you're getting then if you buy the album.
1: It's
0: going to be good. Well, you got a quarter of it there still to go. So
2: some great songs as well.
0: Yeah, yeah. So yeah, get down to the Jack on the 8th if you want to hear those other 4 songs and the rest of them live. But yeah, I've been listening to Quayside a good bit. Some good tunes. I quite like them. I'm going to keep cracking on, and I've got another gig that's coming up in Kaz on the 22nd of July, which is next week. So yeah, Kaz Stockroom, and this is from a guy called Noah Bayer Kay. He's from Southport. He's only got a couple of tunes released, but sort of liking what I hear so far. So yeah, this is titled by Noah Bayer Kay.

0: Yeah, that was Noah Bear K with Tidal. And yeah, I'm quite into this stuff. It's a nice, easy listen, so I'm sure that'll be a good little gig in the Cas next week if you manage to get down. So yeah, like I said, 22nd of July in the Casimir Stockroom. Yeah, the World Cup will be over, so people should not have anything to do next week.
1: Yeah, the world will be back to normal.
0: Yeah. What will we do in the 3 weeks in between the World Cup and the Premier League starting? But yeah, that was Noah Bear K with Tidal. Quite like that little tune. Going to keep cracking on with someone who've played on the show quite a good bit. Still need to get Louis on. He's meant to come on a few months ago and just for different reasons couldn't come on. So he did say about coming on sort of towards the end of summer. So I'll maybe give him a shout and see if he fancies coming on soon, because I know he does have a new album coming out. But this is Louis Miles and this is his latest tune, and it's Falling Dreams.

0: Yeah, that's Fallen Dreams by Louis Miles. I've played Louis a good bit on here before, and I've been into everything that I've played, so hopefully he can come in at some point for a chat.
1: That was delightful, actually. Yeah,
0: it's good, isn't it?
2: Very nice song.
0: I think it's very different from his previous stuff, so it sort of makes me excited to hear what he's sort of got.
1: Yeah, Sean was saying, then it sounds like Strokesy.
0: Yeah, definitely. Mm.
1: There's definitely hints of the Strokes in there.
3: Yeah, you were saying White Lies, weren't you?
1: Well, yeah. Put them together. Melting pot.
3: Now we're cooking. Here we go.
0: Yeah, I'm excited to hear what he's got sort of cooking up for the new album.
3: I can smell it already. Yeah. It smells delightful.
1: Delicious.
3: It smells delicious. Yeah.
0: I can smell something in here, but I don't know if that's it.
3: That's the heat, mate, honestly.
0: That's just us cooking. Yeah, it's like Adam and I went to see Sierra Farrell the other week in Manchester.
1: In the hottest room that's ever existed.
0: Well, first off, we were on the hottest train that's ever existed.
1: It's true.
0: To the point where I was like, I was just like panicking on the train. I was like, I need to get off. This is it. I've met my end on what the Trans Pennine Express.
1: Like, why is there no windows? That's what bothers me.
4: It's got no like windows you can open, has it? We were on a train last week.
3: They do, mate, these trains. They go, oh, I'll be all right. We'll get aircon on the trains, and then they go, ah, the aircon's broke up. We can't afford the aircon.
1: Or it just blows out hot air for some reason.
3: Shit, sorry, it's not gonna work. But then, literally, mate.
0: I know, that's
3: can't,
0: it.
3: Can't
0: it's the same when you go to McDonald's and the McFlurry machine's always broke.
1: But it's never really broke.
0: Yeah, it's not.
1: We know the conspiracy.
0: But yeah, then we went to the gig, which was also 2,000 people in a room with like no ventilation, and it was like,
1: yeah, every single person in the venue was trying to use the smoking area as a place to cool down.
0: Yeah, it was nuts. Fantastic gig though.
1: Incredible gig.
0: Sierra Farrell.
1: Her voice is unbelievable.
0: It's not, from someone so small, the voice is so big.
1: It doesn't make any sense.
0: Yeah. And yeah, I think as well, like, we've seen her, what, nearly 4 years ago in Future Yard in Birkenhead, probably about 100 people.
1: Yeah, to see her, to go from there to there.
0: Yeah,
1: not much time.
0: The O2 Academy, to about 2,500 was impressive. That's only going to get bigger, isn't it?
1: Oh, definitely so, yeah.
0: 4 Grammys last year. Be interested to see where she plays next. But it was very good, and hopefully the next time we see her, it will not be as warm. But I'm gonna keep cracking on, because I'm a little conscious of time. I'm gonna play Any Joy with Shari Raymond.
1: Easy for you to say.
0: Yeah, tell you that for free. Yeah, we had Ali on the show a couple of months ago, and he was telling us about the upcoming tour this summer. So he's off to Japan in, I think, imminently.
1: I think he went on Monday.
0: Oh, did he? Mm-hmm. Ah, cool. Mm-hmm. So if any of my Japanese listeners, or konnichiwa, is it? Hello. And go see Any Joy in Japan if they're near you. And if not, they're touring the UK and will be playing in the Jack on the 15th of August, which I will definitely be trying to go. But yeah, this is Any Joy with Shari Raymond.

0: Jenny Joy with Shari Raymond, and if I am butchering that pronunciation, then
1: it was lovely at those vibes. Apologies.
0: Yeah, it's a great tune, isn't it? Yeah, really into it. Yeah, obviously we had Ali on the show a couple of months ago talking about Any Joy and his solo stuff. And yeah, it's come around quite quickly that that show and that tour that he was telling us was going to happen. So
1: yeah, it is.
0: Yeah, we'll have to try and get down to that, definitely.
1: 100%. Anything with Cowbell in is good for me.
0: Exactly. So 15th of August in the Jack, Saturday night. That'll be incredible, especially the weather's like this. It's hard to be sitting outside the Jack with a pint and then watching some tunes.
1: Can't
0: so
1: be
0: yeah, a Japanese cross northwest of England. Like I couldn't pigeonhole that genre. There's a lot going on. It's fantastic. So yeah, that's that. And I was going to say as well, actually, something that came on my radar today. I was saying it out in the car on the way up. 2 weeks today, the Jack are putting on a show with Snow Patrol for their new album. Mm. Yeah, we were saying we like Snow Patrol. They were actually my first ever gig when I was younger in Belfast.
1: That's some cheers, man. Some big cheers.
0: So hopefully that'll be a good little night.

0: we're at the point of the show now where we're going to talk to our fantastic guests, Toy Carr. Cheers for coming in, boys.
1: Thanks for having us. How are you doing? Yeah.
0: All good, all good. Whenever I actually started this show, I sort of put together a list of people that I wanted to get on, and you guys were on the list.
1: Oh, great.
0: Before I even met you.
1: Oh, so, amazing. Yeah, we met on Record Store Day this year.
0: We did, yeah. Only afterwards, Adam was like, oh, yeah, that's Toy Carr. And I was like,
2: you were too busy bonding over Jack White.
0: That was it. Sean and I just discussed Jack White for
1: sure. If you remember, I had
2: a very special purchase.
1: Yeah, the purchase that day was Jack White and the Muppets, wasn't it?
0: I know. Yeah. And I was like, I
2: saw the envy in your eyes.
0: I couldn't believe I missed it. But it is what it is. You never know if your house gets broken into and that goes missing. It wasn't me. But yeah, we've already been discussing Jack White a lot. But it was the music's been playing, just the Willy Wonka of music.
1: Yeah, I could genuinely just stop right there and just talk about Jack White for the remainder of it.
0: I think Alan knows I could as well. But I might do that, actually. I guess I've got just some stuff to ask you guys, because like I say, I've been interested in you for a while, sort of stuff I heard online and around the city. It was just, where did Toy Carr start? How did it start? Was it?
1: Yeah, well, it started as a bit of a recording project in 2022. I'd sort of left uni and then sort of just hit lockdown really after that, so it was I was building up a load of tunes, a bit of a portfolio, and just went in to record some with some good friends from Leeds. And before we even played the gig or anything like that, we end up meeting in a blinds place, me and Cookie, to the writer me. We were putting up people's blinds for a living during the lockdown period.
3: Making blinds and fitting blinds.
1: Yeah, making blinds and selling lies, some would say.
0: So did you guys not know each other then before you started this?
1: Before the blinds, yeah.
0: Before the blinds, before
2: blinds,
0: that was it?
2: Yeah, blinds bruised together.
1: Yeah,
0: there's definitely a pun in there somewhere. I just can't find it.
1: I'll think of it. Yeah. Yeah. No curtains though. Yeah. That's strictly no C words here. We met there and then just started gigging to the end of 22, didn't we?
0: Yeah,
1: some of the songs have been released just as I say, the recording project, and then when we actually got the band together, it was okay, let's go and have a few gigs and just see where it takes us. And the first 6 months we ended up getting Al White, didn't we? We played a few really good gigs, when venues were open in Liverpool back 2 years ago, and we actually did play a lot of the venues, and we were selling out venues all around the city, weren't we? It was heartwarming, for us. It's it started off as just not even trying to fit, not trying, but trying for ourselves. Not trying to prove anything to anyone, more proving something to ourselves, and how can we get on the road and how can we get the plan going. And we've had loads of bumps on the way, haven't we, and now we're in a really good place where we're just enjoying it again. There was a time where we fell out a little bit of just enjoyment, and then
2: with the ups and downs,
1: that's it, man. And now we've been in a really good place for about 18 months now, haven't we? We're coming up to, and we've been getting loads of stuff demoed together, pitched, and just organising ourselves, really. So cool. Exciting times.
0: Well, before we talk about what you sort of have coming up, do you guys want to play us a tune?
1: Of course,
0: just get yourselves set up there and we'll...
1: Well, I'll play is so this is the first song we actually recorded as a band, wasn't it? We went back down to Leeds with Harry Jordan, who's actually just done the Keogh album. He's been doing really good things at the minute. But he recorded this for us, and it's called Better Than Before.

0: Nice one.
1: Right. Thank you very
0: love
1: much.
0: Love that. Yeah, nice one. I enjoyed that.
1: Thank you very much.
0: I guess following on from what we were saying before then, so what, I guess, have you got coming up? As we're saying about sort of things have been going well. You released the album last year.
1: Yep. So we sort of, that's where the problems came from, to be honest, the album. So we sort of recorded it, didn't we, in like start of 24. And then we were like, yeah, we've got an album. It's like, how do you release it, man? What are we doing from here?
2: So I was just thinking about like what path to take with it as well. Like obviously, you know,
1: there's loads of ways you can do it.
2: That's it, isn't it? But I think we had in our heads a little bit like, oh, once we've got it down, like, everything will come together and everyone will be after this album that we're going to make. But it didn't turn out like that, but it was a great time making it, wasn't it? And like,
1: well, that's it. It doesn't deter anyone. Like, we were so proud of the album, and like we still that's put great, it up there album, as like the best thing like we've ever probably done, you know what I mean, as like musicians. So, and it's such a cool, we really still enjoy it, to be honest. So we ended up getting like a bit of a team together in like 2025 to just like ask how to release it, advise us, and then they ended up sort of taking us on as like management and stuff. So it's been like they've been getting us in like our ass into shape really, and then we've also just been grinding and just getting a backlog of stuff together, i.e. demos and stuff for like either a new EP or like a new LP or something coming up. So yeah, we were actually just in the studio like the past like 4 weeks has been really busy. So
0: I was going to ask you, because whenever you've been speaking to me, you've been saying you've been in recording can you tell me about that then?
1: We basically went up to Kempston Street first, didn't we? So Dom San Magallo, shout out to him, he's an absolute G. He's helped us out with a lot of the demos, and we sort of went into he's got like a room in Kempston, and he's just got a little vocal booth in the room, and we managed to fit like a whole kit in there with minus, you know, cymbals and toms, and just
2: I don't know what we done. I don't know how that worked.
1: I don't know, you know what I mean? We got there, and we've got some really good stuff. We spent 1 week in there, and then the next week we pretty much spent in our practice room, which was a lot warmer than Kempston Street. There was no aircon in our practice room.
3: No windows.
1: No windows, just a warm fan.
0: Just circulate the warm air.
1: Yeah.
0: I feel like that's just the UK.
1: Literally, yeah. So we ended up just getting a load more demos that week, and then this week we've went to Sugar House in St. Helens to record our new single, which is... I don't know when it's coming up, to be honest. I mean, your guess is as good as mine. Yeah, cookies, maybe. To be honest, but we're planning a big end of the year. We've got loads of moving parts, so
2: I think hopefully get it out till like alpha, maybe end of summer, maybe.
1: Maybe.
0: Nice.
2: Maybe.
3: You heard it here first.
1: We're basically waiting on confirmation for one more date, and then we can start putting the plan together. So. Nice. That'll be together in the next week, I'd say.
0: Sure. I'll keep an eye out, and I'll definitely give it a spin when it's out. So amazing. I guess like is the plan then to put together an EP or something?
1: That's something like that. I think an EP is the next bit. We've done an EP to start with, and then done an album, and then I think it'd be a nice to go a bit full circle, come back to an EP.
0: Yeah. Before throwing yourselves.
1: But you know, saying that, I'd love to do an album. You know, we've always said we're an album band as well. Yeah. We're not like we don't really like. Although I love singles, I love doing like pop singles and stuff, and having one stand out, you really got to see the body of work that comes with it, because Everton compliments something else on an album. Yeah. So yeah, and I love getting really deep into that and getting tinfoil that with it, you know.
0: Yeah, of course. full process with it.
1: Yeah, man. Yeah.
0: I'm conscious of time, but I keep saying that. But do you want to play another tune for us?
1: Yeah, tell you what, we'll play one of a new demo of it.
0: Oh, no, it's perfect.
1: Sorry, we are just tuning.

0: nice one again, fellas.
1: Cheers, man. Thank you
2: very much.
1: So enjoyed that a lot.
0: This is one that you've just recorded then?
2: Yeah, we've just only done a demo for that one, to be honest.
3: We just a couple of little notes up there. I've only been playing it for a week.
2: We really like that one. I think that's got to be one off the EP. I can definitely say that.
0: That's a
1: lovely
0: like
1: bit in there, yeah.
2: Lovely.
0: So what's your writing process then? With like, Sean, do you think of something, or do you guys sit down together and like just throw stuff between each other? How does it work?
2: It's like definitely changed. It's definitely changed. I mean, I normally come in with the songs. That was my degree in uni. I'd done a songwriting degree.
0: Oh, nice.
2: So I just have loads of tunes anyway, and I love writing it. I love like thinking it as like a puzzle and stuff like that. Mm. But it's only when we do actually sit down in practice is when it actually comes together, I think. You know, it is an interesting process, and because we've been speaking about it so often, because we've been demoing and recording stuff, it's like nothing is actually finished until, you know, we walk out of that studio with the single in hand, you know. So, you know, there's so much on one of our songs that we just love digging into it and going, what can we find out that's going to be better? Yeah. But I'd say, I mean, words and melodies I love doing, and
0: nice.
2: It's just cool.
0: As well, sort of going to ask you what we talked sort of a little bit before about, you know, user supporting on that gig in the Kaz, start of August. Have you got anything else coming up that you can talk about?
2: Funnily enough, we were, you mentioned another date, the 22nd. I think Noah was playing on the
0: 22nd. Right,
2: We're also playing the 22nd. So I'm going to do a shameless plug now.
0: Yeah. And that's why you're here.
2: That's it.
0: Why you're here.
2: So we're playing the Jacaranda Social next Wednesday. Nice. Yeah, it's going to be a lot of fun, to be honest. But who's that with? That's with Bite, who we've been wanting to play with for a while.
3: And is
2: it every time we've done a headline, we've asked Bite, and we've been like, oh, can you do it? And he'd be like, oh, we can't. We're playing another gig like the same night in fucking Stoke or something. So it's actually good to get on the same bill with them. And I think XL Poncho are also playing, aren't they?
3: That's the one.
0: Nice, that's Wednesday night in the Jack. On Sioux Street? Street. That'll be cool. It's hard to beat a Jack gig, isn't it?
2: That's it, it's a free gig as well. So
0: there you go, get down.
3: No excuses.
2: That's it.
0: I know, I'm off work Thursday, Friday, so that could be...
3: I can convince
0: Sophia. We'll see. No, I'd like to see you guys play live. Like I say, I've been on the news for a while, so that would definitely be definitely one to do.
2: We can sort you out with free tickets. Don't worry.
0: Free tickets to the free gig. Really appreciate that, guys. Thanks.
2: No, but if you wanted to come on the first as well, we can definitely speak to James. James slated us with. He'll have a go at me for saying this now, but he slated us for guest list last year. If you remember, Cook.
3: Oh yeah.
2: Do you remember there was a. one thing after another with that guest list, wasn't it? Put it that way.
0: I'll get my people in touch with your people. I am my people. Sound. I think I'll get you guys to play out in just a second. We're nearly done.
1: We're approaching the end.
0: And I think we need to get out of this roasting hot room and go to a pub where there's nice cool drinks and watch the World Cup semi-final.
1: Sounds like a plan.
2: Oh, God, I'd love not to do that.
3: I've got the driest mouth ever. You've just said that, you know.
2: We always have a rule in the band as well. Whoever says the B word first, like, you know, then we're out then, aren't we?
3: Yeah.
2: Shape heavy. Oh, God, we're going now.
0: Doesn't take us a lot of convincing, does it? No, not at all. I'll be chopping the van off and... Yeah, making our way for a nice cool pint of Guinness, I think.
1: Swift.
0: We've got a few minutes left. Thank you for listening, everybody. Thank you, Toy Car, for coming in. Thank you, Adam, for being my wonderful co-host.
1: Thank you for having me once more.
0: I'll leave it with you guys to introduce your last tune, and we'll play it on that. Thank you for listening, and I'll see you on the next one.
2: Thanks for having us. Love doing stuff like this. Amazing. Yeah, I think we're gonna go on two time flies and on fourth, yeah. We love ending with this song. Time Flies is the last one on our album. We'll leave you with that. All the best, everybody. Take care.

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1: big
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0: 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So I'm Kara Jones, and I am creator of the show called Mersey Women, and it's a show that aims just to help girls and women in Liverpool to live their best lives ever by just having some basically amazing guests on the show who come share their stories, and you just never know, some of those stories may just inspire you a little, eh? And just a little bit of my own story here to help start us off today. Well, yeah, as you guessed, my little accent doesn't come from this lovely town in Liverpool, but I like to think it comes from an equally lovely town called Dublin across the water. But I've been living in my adopted city of Liverpool for over 25 years now. Hey, that's a quarter of a century, just thinking there. But I love it, and we've no plans to go anywhere. Also mum to three young adult children, and I always like to put a shout out for my son Cormac, who's now 22. And Cormac is both beautifully and profoundly autistic in equal measures, but you know what, guys, he's probably been the best teacher I could ever ask for, to show me the importance of acknowledging all our differences and supporting all those differences and then embracing them, because that's when life gets richer, life gets better for everyone. And last little thing about me today is that I'm also been a health professional for over 30 years now. I think I'm giving away my age here today, you know, it goes with my silver hair, but that Mother Nature's blessed me with. But yeah, health professional. I have been a midwife for over 15 years. And for the last 15 plus years, I have been working in the field of public health, particularly supporting parents, carers, mothers and young children growing up here in the Liverpool area. So needless to say, I am passionate about all things to do with our health and well-being. So who have I got the privilege and pleasure of welcoming to Mersey Women today? Well, sometimes in life, you just happen to be in the right room at the right time, and you find yourself being drawn into somebody else's deeply personal journey as they so generously share their story from seemingly very regular beginnings through to some chapters that could have been pretty tough, I would imagine, and pretty dark. Feeling very lost, no doubt, at times, but somehow through it all, managing to find their own inner light, finding an extraordinarily positive way forward. And also for us really privileged listeners today, finding a way to the Mersey Women radio studio. I'm so delighted to be welcoming Toni Garagus to share her powerfully inspiring story to us today. But first, to help us settle into the mood now to listen to Toni's story, let's have a little listen to a lovely local Liverpool band called Delta Maid and Broken Branches.
1: Broken branches

0: Ah, that was the lovely Delta Maid and Broken Branches. And before we get into this wonderful conversation I know is coming up for us today, I just wanted to put a shout out not only to all our hopeful fans out there in the universe, but also we've got a couple of fans in here in the studio room because it's pretty hot today and another heat wave is forecast for Liverpool and the rest of the country, really, and the rest of Europe probably. So apologies if you're hearing a bit of a hum in the background. It's just the fans going. So anyway, back to the show, most especially. And as I say, I am so delighted to be welcoming our guest, Tony Garrigus, onto our show today. Welcome to Mersey Women, Tony.
1: Hello, and thank you for having me, Peter.
0: You're very welcome. Tony, I think we just need to go straight in here. You're going to share a story with us so generously. Let's go back to the beginning. And just can you please just take us back to your earliest childhood memories? And what was life like then, growing up?
2: Where we're recording now, this is where I grew up. So I grew up just up the road with a normal house. I had a mum and a dad, both of them worked full-time jobs. My mum was a full-time nurse. My dad was a manager in Jacobs up the road in Liverpool. I'm sure a lot of people in Liverpool have family members who worked in Liverpool, but in Jacobs back then. And it was normal. They were quite strict, my mum and dad, but I had a good childhood. I went to private school in year seven.
0: It's a very nice thing to say, yes.
2: But I had a sister at home, a normal upbringing, yeah.
0: Okay, and tell me if we're kind of moving on, your normal upbringing, how were the teenage years? Did you kind of...
2: So this is where I think, knowing now, because I was later diagnosed in life with ADHD as a woman, mm-hmm. and now understand a lot of the behaviours that I had back then. So my school reports all say I was academically gifted, but I always wanted to get into mischief.
0: Okay.
2: I always wanted to do something that I shouldn't have been doing.
0: Okay.
2: And I think at the teenage years, that's when it started to show. Started going off the rails and then found myself in a long-term relationship by the time I was 16. Okay. The relationship wasn't healthy. There was lots of domestic violence, and that was from when I was only a teenager. I was 16 years of age. That was my teenage years, went a little bit ski whiff.
0: And can I just ask you on that? You say, looking back now, and there was domestic violence there. Were you kind of obviously aware on one level, but even on a deeper level, this isn't quite right, or should I be putting up with this? Do those thoughts ever go through your mind, Tony?
2: Absolutely. And I think the fact that I'd grown up in such a normal home, I'd never seen domestic violence ever. Mum and dad were both there. They did divorce in the end, but that was just through them. But there was never, that was, although it was a shock to me, because that was my first relationship, it was all I ever known.
0: So, of course.
2: So to me, that was okay. My mum and dad were fine like that. They never done none of this, but maybe some people do. And there was physical, there was every aspect of domestic violence was there. It was really unhealthy.
0: Because I think the kind of the umbrella term there is that's used as abuse, isn't it, really? Because it covers like kind of coercive control.
2: Absolutely.
0: And other types. It doesn't actually have to be physical violence, does it, as such?
2: Definitely not.
0: Okay, so you find yourself involved in this relationship, and how are things panning then? Are you still at home, or are you...
2: From 16, I just wanted to go. I didn't really want to be at home anyway.
0: Okay.
2: So the person that I was in a relationship was much older than me at the time, far too old for me at the time. I was 16 years of age. We went on, I isolated from family. I went on to have two beautiful children with the man in question. But I wasn't allowed to go to work or anything like that. I just spent my time at home, sort of just looking after the kids as a mum. And it wasn't right. I knew it weren't right. I wanted to do what my mum and dad did. I wanted him to go to work, me to go to work, and then we come home and look after the kids together.
0: Because you grew up seeing that, and that was
2: normal.
0: That was your norm. And then I imagine that must have been...
2: Yeah.
0: Deeply isolating on many levels,
2: it
0: was.
2: A lot of my friends used to say they'd know when I was with them, when they'd answer the phone, just by the way I said hello.
0: Yeah.
2: And that wasn't because they were ever going to tell me anything bad, or they'd just know by the way I'd answered. And it was a really horrible, like, at the time, it didn't feel horrible. I just felt like I had to convince this man that I wasn't what he thought I was when he was calling me these bad names or doing bad things. I genuinely thought he believed that, and I think it was only years down the line, so it must have been 9 years late. It was a 9-year relationship. I think it was only when I decided, and I think it was because I thought he would probably kill me. I think I did think the man would kill me, and that's when I decided enough was enough. And yeah.
0: During that period, did you feel there was anyone you could talk to or reach out to or really share your deepest concerns here and your two young children? And
2: in all honesty, Kira, I didn't think I needed help. That's me. Yes. And that could be down to me ADHD and the way I like to deal with things. And I'm quite isolated and I don't like to ask for help as it is. I'm a lot more better at that now. But back then, no, I thought that I could deal with this. I think it was a bit of embarrassment as well.
0: Okay.
2: I think there's a stigma around it. A lot of my friends were then settled down in the home that I wanted to see myself settling down to. And yeah, I think it's a bit of a stigma. There's a lot of things that stop it happening. But I do also know that I knew it was wrong and it was only going to be a matter of time before. And it was only a matter of time before I decided I'd had enough.
0: Was there almost like a kind of light bulb moment, or do you remember that?
2: If I'm totally honest with you, Kira, I was told that he had threatened to throw acid in my face, and I decided enough was enough. There was a lot going on, and I remember the day I told him to go, and he just went out the door and never come back. And I had two young children with him. They were my world, and I think, I don't know why I'd never left before. All I know is I just thought I needed to be there, that was right.
0: Yeah.
2: But yeah, in the end, I just told him to go, and he just left. When I say he never come back, I mean, what I mean is we never got back in a relationship again. He saw the children a little bit, but once he realised there was no further anything, he stopped seeing the children. That's when I became a single mother then, totally on my own with them.
0: Okay, and so there you are, almost, gosh, I mean, so much has happened there, but you find yourself now, it's almost moving to the next chapter here. I'm now a single mum, young, still very young, in your early 20s with two young children. Can I ask, were your family kind of in the loop here, or support, or a few friends in the loop, or were you quite alone perhaps?
2: Yeah, so to be honest, I've got a lot of lifelong friends, new friends. Family have always been massively supported where I let them, where I allow someone to be supportive. It so when I was ready and willing to open up and speak about things and see my family again, it happened. I think a lot of them knew not to step in too early because it could push me further away.
0: Okay. Yeah. Okay. I guess at some level, deep down for you, there must have been some comfort in that, Tony, knowing they're there if I'm ready to ask for the help.
2: Yeah.
0: Absolutely. Correct me if I'm wrong now.
2: Oh, no, absolutely. If I ever needed a place to stay, should I needed to seek refuge, say, for instance, I could have, absolutely. There was always 100 doors that could probably open for me.
0: Yeah.
2: And I think that's why I'm so lucky, because of the support I've had. And that's obviously helped me in all the other situations that we'll go on to speak about.
0: Okay. So here you are, young, single, with two young children. What's happening next?
2: So I wanted to be a midwife. One of a million things. Went back and done my GCSEs because I'd left school without any.
0: Okay.
2: Done a 5 GCSE package, and that got me onto a social sciences, because whilst I was doing the GCSEs, we'd done a psychology GCSE. It was part of the package that I had to do at Liverpool Community College. And I loved the psychology, and I thought, right, now I want to know why this man done what he's done to me. And I wanted to know why I put up with it.
0: Okay.
2: I wanted to understand why I put up with it when I'm not a bit quiet. I'm not a bit shy. I mean, it's not something that I would see myself or anyone else can see myself putting up with. And I did. I wanted to understand it. So with the psychology, I then went on to study forensic psychology and criminal justice in Liverpool John Moores University.
0: Okay.
2: So I had like a 5-year study after I left him.
0: Yeah.
2: 5 years of studying, access, GCSEs, and then the 3-year degree at John Moores.
0: That must have been quite full on in managing the children as well.
2: Oh, I had another child in between that as well.
0: Right. Okay.
2: Yeah, so the third one come along, our Frankie, my youngest, who we had a conversation about before. So during the time whilst I was in university, I met Frankie's dad. That relationship didn't pan out. We split up shortly after I graduated. So come university graduation. Within 6 months, I then had 3 children on my own, okay, with no help whatsoever, because neither Frankie's dad didn't have anything to do with him either. So, yeah, that was the situation I found myself in.
0: Right. So, you must have been a bit... not only finding yourself in that situation, I guess, would you have been a bit financially? How were you? Like, were you...
2: So it was difficult. It was really difficult. Obviously, when you're in uni, you're studying, and I went out partying, so I was okay then, because I had kids to look after, so I was okay with that. But because I was a single mum, I wasn't able to do the work placements alongside the university degree.
0: Okay.
2: So when I left with a degree and a degree only. I didn't have the experience. A lot of the girls who left university had the experience, so they went on to get jobs in the field that they wanted to work in. Unfortunately for me, I had 3 kids and a degree, and I ended up doing numerous different small jobs. So I worked Amazon delivery driver, pizza place delivery driver, cleaning jobs, just whatever I could.
0: It's kind of the gig economy, really, wasn't it? Totally.
2: Yeah. I had 3 children at one point. Obviously, there was 10. You know, I had a 10-year-old, and then there's 10, 7, and 3 was like the age gap. Yeah. It was like, so yeah, it was difficult.
0: Difficult. And I guess basically, on the most basic level, difficult knowing what are we having for tea tonight.
2: 100%. And it's it genuinely, there was some days where you're in that position. Now, like I say, I've always got support. There'd always be somewhere for me to stay. There'd always be a meal for me, because I've got enough family and friends to be able to. Yeah, it's sad to think that there's not that situation for everyone, and it obviously also then led on to other things, which is then it's sad in itself.
0: I know. So if you're okay, we'll keep going here, and thank you so much for all you're sharing here, and we're kind of now you're bringing our listener to the point of where you've got your degree. It's remarkable, and you just didn't getting your studies with 3 young children is absolutely remarkable. And but you find yourself you're single again. Mm-hmm. But you know, that's okay. People can be single, you know, it's absolutely fine. But you're more to the point, it's that you're on your own, isn't it? You're unsupported really with these 3 young children.
2: Yeah.
0: And money's an issue.
2: Yeah.
0: Money is an issue.
2: I'd moved. Yeah. I mean, I grew up on the area where we're recording now, like I say. Yeah. But once I got in the relationship with the domestic violence, it's a good 20-minute drive.
0: Yeah.
2: So it's not like I can just pop next door and see. Yeah. Usually you live quite local to family and friends. I was quite isolated, and back then I didn't drive. So although I didn't see myself as isolated and a bit of a victim in some senses, when I look back now, I do see it was a bit like... Yeah. It was a bit messy.
0: Those factors, coming in. So what kind of, how do you kind of push yourself forward there, Tony? What happens next?
2: Okay, so I was struggling. I was, like you say, is putting food on the table, all them types of things. And next minute I get an opportunity. So I was asked by a friend of a friend, would I like to earn some money covering a drugs dealing phone for one night, and I'd be paid £180.
0: Okay.
2: And the top and bottom of it is, Kira, I thought that God had answered all of my prayers there and then. That's £180. Now, to a lot of people, that doesn't seem like a lot of money. And now, thinking back, how did I think that was the right decision? But that was the situation I was in. So most likely is I was on one of them days where we had nothing. And I weren't a drinker. I didn't go out partying or anything like that. What I had went on the kids. It always had done. I always strived to give them what I had. I went to Florida growing up every 2 years. My mum and dad done nice things. Yeah. I just wanted the kids to have what I had.
0: Yeah.
2: And when someone said to me £180, and no doubt the next day the fridge would have been full, and the kids probably would have went to Smith's Toy Superstore, because that's what I always done. But it was probably also, it was one of the biggest decisions I've ever made in my whole entire life, without fail.
0: And from that one transaction, what happened then?
2: The next day I went and asked her to do it again. I asked her to do it again.
0: Okay.
2: I'm open and honest, Kira. Like, you know, I'll tell you.
0: This is, yeah.
2: I went straight back and I said, can I do it again? And can I do it again? And can I do it again? And 3 years later, I found my front door getting kicked in front of my children, 10 years at the time. So we had 10, 7 and... Sorry, I'll
0: That's
2: tell
0: okay.
2: like. So I had 14, 10 and 4. Okay. They were the children's ages in February 2023 when the court door was kicked in after me selling drugs then.
0: Yeah.
2: For a number of years to survive, in my opinion, that's what it felt like it was for. Yeah, the police came through the door and that was, again, the whole other part of my life was about to unfold then.
0: Yeah, that must have been unbelievably frightening, both for you
2: and
0: your children.
2: I can
0: only imagine.
2: It was. I was sat with my eldest at the time, was at football training, so again, all I was ever doing was in and out. We were just getting ready, me and the youngest two, to go and pick them up. And I was actually on the phone to Rachel at the time, and I seen, which is my friend, my good friend Rachel.
0: Yeah.
2: And I'll never forget, it's like one of them slow moments, and seeing the police running past the door, and said to Rachel, look at the police, I said, they're coming up my path. And next minute there was about 20 police officers all over the house shouting police. They had like batons out and that. The kids were hysterical. I was trying to tell the kids, it's fine, it's just the police. I knew exactly what they were doing. I knew exactly what they were coming for. I knew. I didn't ever think it was going to happen, Kira. But I knew what they were there for the second they did. So I knew I just needed to try and make sure the kids didn't panic too much. That was, and my first thought was to tell Rachel, tell Lewis he needs to get a taxi back from football. Because the first thought wasn't what's going on. It was, I've got a kid who's waiting to come home from football. Yeah, automatically, you're just the mum. You've got to just keep doing.
0: It's extraordinary that, isn't it?
2: Yeah.
0: The mother in you, the innate, and all this chaos and calamity going on around, but my child needs to be picked up from football practice.
2: 100%. It was the driving force for the next, like it always has been. It was the reason I went and made the decision in the first place. I thought that decision to make that £180 was for them. It was for the good.
0: Yes.
2: Every decision I've made has always been for them, Kira. But they haven't always been the right decisions, obviously.
0: No. But this is a story. And
2: absolutely.
0: These are the chapters now you're unfolding.
2: Yeah.
0: So we're at this point now where the police have come and obviously you were, I guess, taken away, questioned,
2: they were
0: arrested.
2: They were all over the house for about 3 hours.
0: Yeah.
2: No one could move. No one could do things. They gathered what evidence they could gather whilst they were in the house, and I was put into the back of a van in front of the children, and I wouldn't see my house then again for 2 years.
0: Okay.
2: Just under, because I did get a few releases from daybreak. But my dad, I had to phone my dad. He was coming up to 60 at the time, and I said, the police are here at the house. He didn't have a clue what was going on beforehand, so this is totally out the blue.
0: Okay.
2: He's had a heart attack in the past. I don't know how he was still stands, and bless him. So he came to my house that night and he stayed there for 2 years. And again, going back to the fact that I had that support, you've got to look at the good side of this. It's horrendous what happened. It could have been much worse.
0: Yeah, because you at least, as you say, in all this chaos and this drama unfolding, your dad, he's still your dad, and you could call him and he came and he was there for your children.
2: Yeah.
0: Tony, obviously then you were clearly on the judicial pathway, weren't you?
2: Mm-hmm.
0: And along as you went, and you know, just I guess we got to a point, was there charges?
2: Yes,
0: and
2: so I was remanded there and then.
0: Well,
2: I went to St Anne's police station. I was remanded 48 hours after spending 48 hours in St Anne's. I went to court and the judge deemed that there was too many risks and that I needed to be remanded. We offered to give passports and all that. Told them that I was a caring mother of three on my own with three children. I was the only carer available for them. My dad was disabled, registered at the time, heart attacks and all that, like I said. They had none of it and he just remanded me there and then. And I was remanded for 4 months before I was then put before the judge, charged with numerous drug offences and sentenced to 6 years.
0: Wow.
2: Yeah.
0: Wow. I think we need to pause here just for a moment. That's a lot. That is a lot that you have shared with us. Thank you. But
2: you're very
0: we
2: welcome.
0: Know this isn't the end of the story. So let's just pause for a little bit of music here. Another lovely local Liverpool artist, Rachel Jean Harris, Hair of the Moon. and we'll be back to talk more, Tony.

That was the lovely Rachel Jean Harrison, Hair of the Moon. And welcome back to this wonderful conversation I'm having with Tony Garrigus today.

0: just, how can I do 3 years away from the kids?
1: Yeah.
0: Yeah, it was horrendous. It was absolutely horrendous.
1: I can, well, again, I'm only trying to imagine here, and I guess that sort of going back down, dare I say, to the cells that day, and just... Yeah. Hard to sleep, I imagine. Hard to put your head in the pillow.
0: Yeah. Well, the first night I was offered a tablet to try and get a sleep off someone in the same cell as me. That was my first night. Did I have a vape for them and have I got a tablet? Did I want a tablet to help me sleep? I mean, I appreciated the gesture, but I didn't want to take something that
1: you
0: I
1: didn't know what the heck.
0: But that's what you're dealing with, and you've never dealt with that. The door's shut behind you. You're given a pair of pyjamas, genuinely, a pair of blue pyjamas, button up. Plastic bowl, plastic cup, plastic plate. You're waiting for any phone numbers to be designated. You're allowed one phone call, phone me dad, sobbed my heart out. Sobbed, told him how sorry I was because I'd seen him earlier on in the courtroom when he'd remanded me.
1: Yeah.
0: Told him how sorry I was. He told me not to worry, just to be okay. And I think that was, again, massive. I could focus on me, focus on being okay, focus on getting home, knowing that I had support
1: and that
0: my children were okay. And I think if more women had that knowledge that the kids were okay,
1: they
0: could manage a lot better in the prison because of that.
1: Yes. So may I ask then, with children, were they still within your wider family?
0: My dad moved into my house that day and never went home for 2 years.
1: Wow.
0: From that day when he pulled the pots out of the house when the police were raiding, he stayed there till I come home 2 years later.
1: Wow.
0: Yeah, he didn't
1: move. That's love.
0: Kids stayed together. Kids went to every dance, every football. I've got amazing friends. The kids still went to caravan breaks and all that sort of things. I had visits. I mean, we were just touching on how did it feel. That first visit is probably one of the... I feel like it's crucial to talk about. That was one of the lowest points of my sentence. You know, when you've got to... You're going to see your kids. It's been 10 days. To know that you've got to say ta-ra to them again. My mum and dad, like I say, they've been divorced since for as long as I could remember. They come up together with the three kids, and you genuinely had to pick all of us up off the floor by the end of the visit.
1: Yeah.
0: Along with a lot of the officers were crying at the same time. It was horrendous. But again, knowing that I had that support meant I could then focus on other things. And as time went on, I did focus on other things, and I got a lot of good out of it.
1: Just focusing there on the children just for a moment, and then we'll go a little bit more with kind of what life was like inside, because I think our listeners could be really interested, to hear this. Do you think it was a really good idea for the children to be brought along to see you in prison? Do you think that's a good idea?
0: Right, so that's a very controversial topic, obviously. Mm. For me, it worked, and for the next prisoner, it may not.
1: Okay.
0: I had a 14-year-old son. He was old enough and mature enough to make his own decisions. He would have absolutely said yeah. It was never a question that needed to be asked, though. My daughter, again, she was 10 at the time. She wouldn't have said no. And the baby he's obviously on the pathway for autism, and that's so it was another difficult hurdle to have to deal with at the same time. But for us, it was the right decision. We all missed each other immensely. We needed to see each other as much as possible.
1: Yeah.
0: The baby, we didn't tell him where it was.
1: No.
0: The youngest, we didn't tell him where it was. We told him I worked inside of a prison.
1: Yeah.
0: The oldest two were old enough and mature enough to have the conversation. They understood. It was good for them to understand, so then they knew a date when I was coming home.
1: Yeah.
0: With the baby and his difficulties, the best thing for him was to just think I was at work, and the time eventually came.
1: Yeah, you're handling it in a way that's appropriate for him. And, you know, if I'm allowed to say, I think in many ways you were working in there. You were working on an exit strategy on the next plan. and I'm thinking as well, isn't it, like relationships, if we have to nurture them, don't we? We have to water the plant for it to grow. So we have to see each other in face to face, isn't it?
0: 100%.
1: And to nurture that, and for them to hear mummy loves them.
0: Every single part of what's happened, Kira, I promise you, I can't say this enough. It's all made us who we are. Every single experience that we've got, that first visit is experiencing what it can be like to losing your children to being, I've experienced closer to being away from that.
1: Mm.
0: It's so now I know how great it is to be around them.
1: Yeah.
0: Everything feels that much more better, do you know?
1: Yeah.
0: And it took a long, it takes a long time to get to that, but yeah.
1: Yeah. And I mean, I think we're allowed to go on a slightly lighter note here, because sometimes, humour has its place, Tony, would you agree? It's some of the darkest
0: I
1: moments.
0: I love a bit of humour.
1: The darkest humour. But that's what gets us there, doesn't it?
0: Yeah.
1: And

0: were there lighter moments ever inside?
1: Absolutely. And I don't want to take it away because I know it's, I know the justice system's there for a purpose, and I wouldn't like anyone to think it's a playground, because it's not.
0: No, no.
1: On the inside, especially in a women's prison, the majority of us have been traumatised. We've been through some trauma. We've been losing our kids. We're missing our children. We're witnessing some horrendous incidents within the prison walls.
0: Yeah.
1: Suicide rates are unbelievable. I lost a... There's a lot going on in there, but we've also got the most amazing set of women you will ever meet, because everyone's the same. None of us have got nothing better than each other. We've all got what we've got in there, which is only each other. And in a women's prison, when you've got 20 of us living on a big old Victorian house, as we did in HMP style, a good old game of manhunt, or sticking some salt in someone's bed sheets, or robbing the clothes when they go into the bathroom, can be quite fun, to say the least. I mean, I had some laughs, honest, Keira, I really did. And I met some amazing girls that I'll stick with forever, definitely.
0: And heard their stories.
1: Absolutely.
0: Like
1: some really good times. I mean, learned to strip and build a bike for Halford standards as well. 90 minutes it takes.
0: Okay, interesting. Way, I like it. And still, while we're here on the inside, Tony, and of course you're on this, you know, metaphorical journey, so to speak, do you feel there was a moment you got to there on this journey of imprisonment, of thinking, I want to make changes here. I want to, you know, something needs to shift, or I want to, when I get outside, I'm going to do A, B, and C, or did you, like, kind of light bulb switch kind of moment, whatever you want to call it.
1: I'd say that was early on. I remember actually having a conversation with my mum on the phone and saying, this is heartbreaking. Like, I knew that I was in such a better position because of the support that I had at home. And I just thought, obviously, with me having the degree in university, my brain is a thinker brain.
0: Yeah.
1: I'm looking around and I'm thinking, how is it that one person's in my position like me and they end up with a different outcome?
0: Yes.
1: How come there was a girl I knew who was in the same position as me? She lost her children. They went into care and she will never get them back. And it just opened my eyes and I thought, no, we need to do more to make sure that people are coming out of here better. It was a very sad place to be, but it was also full of hope as well. It really was.
0: Yes.
1: There was so much to come from it.
0: Yeah. And hope. I mean, that word, that is everything, isn't
1: Absolutely.
0: It?
1: Absolutely.
0: If we haven't got hope, we haven't got anything.
1: And sadly, not many of the women do have hope in there. Not many of them at all.
0: Okay. Tony, you serve your time. How long was it that you ended up having to be?
1: So changes in sentencing guidelines, overcrowding and all that meant that I served 2 years.
0: Okay.
1: And I do the 4 years on outside license.
0: Okay. What was it like? You're suddenly being released.
1: Strange.
0: That day.
1: Strange, to say the least. Mm. It was not that it was too loud or too busy, although I do get that every now and then. It's only even now, 18 months later, like I say, went away the weekend, and it's sometimes it just gets you and you think, okay, I am a little bit affected. You can put your hands up, Tony, and say, I had a couple of moments this weekend. But coming home was just amazing. I didn't tell the kids I was coming home. I told the eldest because, again, they needed a date. They know things. The baby's a little bit.
0: Yeah.
1: So for him, I just sat on the couch when he walked in the house and...
0: Yeah,
1: there's amazing. No words for it.
0: I know. Did it take a while, though, to adapt to
1: outside
0: prison life?
1: I think I'm still adapting now. I think I'm still adapting, 100%. Still adapting now, massively. I think it's even a lot of your... Not so much adapting to physical things, like I say, to seeing cars. It's not so much that. It's more maybe your self-doubt, doubting your worth, doubting what you can do. Overcompensating with the kids because of the guilt, feeling like you've got to do more, feeling like you've got to do more with probation. When I go to probation, which I still do every month, my nerves are gone. My anxiety's bad. Once a month I have to go. I get drug tested and all that, and I've never ever failed, and there's never been an issue. They say I'm an absolute role model in there. They love working with me. Because I've obviously gone and found my own things to do and all that. But I just can't help but feel physically sick inside my stomach whenever I have to go. The implications of it are just so...
0: That's the kind of... The trauma of it, quite frankly. You're still reliving it.
1: And I hate to say that because it just feels like I said at the beginning, I don't say that there's anything wrong until But yes. I'm getting better at that now, yeah. And I do realise that some things are affecting me, yeah.
0: So you alluded to there, you still work closely with your probation officer. Have you found the support quite good since you've been released?
1: Personally, yeah. I mean, I do think a million things take into factor. Mm-hmm. Obviously, the person's got to want to engage with the yes. whatever's there to help them. But I do think that the overcrowding and the amount of women going through the justice system means that their care isn't personalised, and I think with women it's got to be personalised, yes. because how can we help a woman based on a one size fits all scheme? It just doesn't, we're all totally different.
0: Well, totally, and no two people's story is
1: absolutely
0: the same, and no two people's level of support outside is the same.
1: 100%.
0: And it's so wonderful to hear you had this beautiful network of love and support outside, but equally, you know, Tony, you know, you'd experienced what you'd experienced, and I'm wondering, did you kind of come out with ideas what you wanted to do next with your life?
1: Apart from
0: first and foremost, time with the children, and clearly that just chimes through here all the time. This is your number one priority.
1: Yeah.
0: But what other ideas had you got?
1: Mm-hmm. What ideas didn't I have?
0: Okay,
1: you mean? So I wanted to be, obviously, I'd done radio work within the prison for National Prison Radio.
0: Okay.
1: I'd obviously experienced all these women going through these times, so I wanted to go and do talks, which is something, all of this is, I'm here now, I'm doing the radio, I'm working for the National Prison Radio.
0: Okay.
1: So I broadcast into the prison, reading out messages
0: Fantastic.
1: For family and friends, for the loved ones.
0: That's lovely.
1: So
0: connecting the two worlds.
1: It's amazing.
0: That's beautiful.
1: I used to listen to it whilst I was in there, song requests for each other, and it's just great building them connections through it all. I went to where I met your lovely self, Liverpool Town Hall.
0: Yeah, and you spoke so beautifully there.
1: Just all these opportunities, that's what I wanted to do. It's what I'm doing.
0: That's just
1: and everything's
0: for our,
1: heading in the right direction.
0: Just for the benefit of our listeners, that was a public health, massive public health conference that was put on a few weeks ago by Liverpool Public Health Team. Wasn't it all about health and well-being for girls and women in Liverpool, and you spoke so powerfully there, Tony. Absolutely at it. So you're busy.
1: I am. Three kids, a dog, and octopus arms in every job you can imagine.
0: And how's it going day to day now for you?
1: Good, amazing. Like, honestly, I'm probably like the happiest I've ever been in my life.
0: Are you?
1: And I'm probably busier.
0: Yeah.
1: But in a different way. So when I was doing what I was doing, I was busy looking after kids, I was selling drugs, and I was constantly looking over my shoulder.
0: Yes.
1: And still trying to survive as a single mum, because whether you've got the money or not, you're still trying to survive. And now I just feel like everything's just so calm.
0: Oh,
1: that's where we're at. We're at calmness, and I'm so down for it. I love it. I just love being calm. I love coming home at a normal time, not 2 o'clock in the morning.
0: Yeah.
1: And being able to, like, just sit down and watch normal telly, do normal things, and go away for weekends with the kids. And
0: it's the ordinary stuff, isn't
1: I love it?
0: That sometimes people think, or it's boring, or it's you take it for granted. But I can only imagine you must have been like a ball of stress for years and years.
1: For as long as I can remember.
0: No,
1: until now,
0: and
1: it's crazy.
0: Yeah,
1: which just means to me it was. I hate to use the words, it was all worth it, because that means that for me, it was all worth it. What I've done to myself was fine. I can live with what I went through. It's hard to say it was worth what I've done to the children, because to say nothing will ever be worth putting your children through something like that. But I think the eldest two would absolutely, because they're matured enough to have a conversation, I think they'd sit here and tell you that it was worth it themselves. I think they'd absolutely say the same. And I think he needs to come when the youngest is a bit older. I think he will also say the same thing. We all love each other that bit more now, and everything's just great and everything's calm. Yeah.
0: But at the end of the day, Tony, like, you were coming from a place back then where you just wanted to feed your children.
1: Mm-hmm.
0: You wanted to care for them, and you were just, you just couldn't see any other alternative. And it's... it's a lot to process, and I'd imagine you're still processing stuff.
1: Yeah.
0: This will take time.
1: I'm enjoying processing it, if that makes sense. So I'm still making loads. I'm doing some work with researchers at John Moores University into how we can help women right. Leaving prison.
0: Okay.
1: Which means I'm in contact with a lot of the women from prison, and we're having lots of conversations, and it's just all good energies. Yeah. It's good conversations. Yeah. It's moving in the right direction.
0: Yeah.
1: Things are going good.
0: And it's nice, isn't it? You know, I'd imagine to be kind of at this place now, and kind of even for such a traumatic experience you had, and for so long and so many years, but there's actually from that, as you say, you can do so much positive stuff, which is what you're doing now.
1: Yeah.
0: And you know, and feel there's a fulfillment in that, I'd imagine.
1: Absolutely. If you'd have asked me back then whether if I could ever lead to something positive, I'd have said no. Looking back now, I think I've found purpose through everything that happened. I'd never wish prison on anyone.
0: No.
1: And I don't think women should go to prison unless really necessary, especially look at the whole personal situations.
0: Yeah.
1: A lot of us women have been through things that have led to that.
0: Yeah.
1: But I hope that I can use my experience to build something positive, not only for my kids and for myself, but for other women as well.
0: Oh, no. Oh, Tony, I think by coming here today and sharing where you're at, and it's almost like, dare I say it, but you had to do that journey in order to be doing
1: Absolutely.
0: What you're doing today.
1: Absolutely.
0: Do you know, it's pure lived 100%. Experience, isn't it?
1: Yeah.
0: Because you know and you get and what goes on, don't you?
1: 100%.
0: Yeah.
1: And
0: yeah,
1: I think we need more women with lived experience putting input into the work that makes things better for other women.
0: Yeah. Well done. Oh, my goodness. Well done. Sounds very, very underwhelming here for what I, you know, it's just so much to take in and to process. And just coming towards the end now, really, of our chat here today. But I guess, if I was to ask you, just for our listeners out there, if there was one message you just want them to take away, you know, from the story you've shared with us today, what would it be, Tony?
1: I'd probably talk about if people are struggling, to be honest with you, because
0: please do
1: everything that I've went through, and especially inside, a lot of women, don't convince yourself you're alone. One conversation can change everything, whether it's a family member, a friend. Get on Facebook and Instagram, add my name and speak to me.
0: Mm-hmm.
1: There's a lot of women who are going through things, and there's a lot of people who want to listen. There's a lot of people who want to listen.
0: Yes.
1: If you've come home from prison and you don't know what to do with yourself, there's not many women know there's help out there. Ask me and I'll tell you where the help is.
0: Okay.
1: I feel like it needs to be
0: and
1: known.
0: If they want it, are you out there on social media? Would you be happy to share your
1: Yeah,
0: things?
1: If they just wrote my name in on social media, Tony Garrigos, I'm sure. Do you come upon there?
0: I'm sure you would.
1: I speak to all the women, and we want to get as many experiences for this research that I'm doing.
0: Yes.
1: For John Moores.
0: Okay.
1: So if any of them have got experiences and want to speak to me about it, that would be great as well, because we want to use their lived experiences to make things change, to make the proper changes. How can we make changes if we don't know what's going on?
0: If we don't listen to the voices of those who's the changes about.
1: So all these people in are just assuming that this is what's going on.
0: We need to talk to those who've actually
1: Definitely.
0: Experienced it.
1: And no assumptions around the Akita.
0: Yeah, that's the one. Oh, Tony, it's been such a privilege to welcome you to the show today and just to sit here and listen to you so generously sharing your story. And it's a little way of saying our thanks to you. I always like to share with my special guests their chance to have their own song request played.
1: And I'm looking forward to this one.
0: So you're going to have to tell us what it is.
1: Right,
0: and why.
1: So my song request is Jubel with the sax song Save Me. My favourite all-time song, and also the first song request I ever chose when I was inside.
0: Love it. Here we go.

Well, that was Jubal Sax and Save Me, request by our wonderful guest today, Tony Garrigus. And I do hope you've really, really found some nuggets of hope, inspiration, and it's just so thought-provoking, I think, our conversation today. Thank you so much to our listeners for tuning in today. But of course, I just wanted to put a note, like, if you've been affected at all in any way by today's conversation, or friends, relatives you think may be affected by it, do reach out. Do reach out to a friend, relative. The help is out there, my friends. And remember, your mental and emotional well-being is just as important as your physical well-being. And, you know, straight number in would be just NHS number 111, or you can also access it online. It's 111, as in the numbers, 111.nhs.uk, or a friend or a relative can do it for you too. So, yeah, my thanks again to Tony, and also to mention the Prison Radio Association, you know, and why not tune in there as well, along with LCR, of course, 106.7 FM. And thank you for listening today. As always, please do keep in touch, your thoughts, your comments. We love to hear from you. We've got a number here for our show, 077-6190-8063. You can get me as well at Ciara, C-I-A-R-A, at l-c-or.co.uk, or just look us up on our website too. Until the next time, look after yourself, look after each other, and looking forward to saying hello again very soon.

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2: 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You don't need to struggle alone. 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

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I realise £100 is a big ask, especially at the moment. But in reality, this £100 equates to eating one Greg steak bake or drinking one Starbucks coffee a week. In return for being part of Club 100, you'll get a framed certificate, an LCR mug, and the chance to be a guest on our programme, Kenny Island Discs. But more importantly, you'll get a warm, fuzzy feeling that you or your organisation is contributing to a worthwhile community project. You can either make a one-off payment by Bax of £100 or set up a monthly standing order of only £8.34. Donations need to be made to Kensington Vision, which is all one word, Community Interest Company via the Co-op Bank. Our SOR code is 089299. That's 089299. And our bank account details are 65255654. That's 65255654. If you'd like more information or more details, then contact me, Steve Farragher, by emailing steve@l-c-r.co.uk. Or you can even call into the LCR studio, 53 to 57 Holt Road, and you can also see what your donation is delivering to the community. Thanks very much for listening.

0: I've lost count of the number of members we've got. I know we should keep up to date, but...
1: I haven't even got any.
0: No, I didn't even. I've not even counted. Anyway, hello. Good afternoon, good evening, good morning, wherever it is to us. It is a New Daily Croissant. With me, Matthew Hans, with you till 2. If you don't know who we are, let me introduce my panel, my colleagues today. Broman's over there. Hello, Broman. Back from Wales.
2: Yes.
0: And had a few fights with mosquitoes.
2: Oh, my God. Like, this is the cost of climate change, right? Mosquitoes in North Wales. I have been, like, I'm more bite than person right
0: yeah.
2: now.
3: Actual mosquitoes?
2: Well, I didn't see them. I didn't catch them in the act, but bites resembling what the NHS says mosquito bites look
3: okay.
2: like.
3: Okay, not midges.
2: I don't, well.
0: Well, I mean, maybe they were on holiday in real.
3: So, I don't know. I can't remember what if these are good conditions for midges or bad conditions.
0: There were
3: a lot of midges at the festival I went to this year in mid-Wales, so it's probably as good midgy weather. Some years that it's poor for midges, and I can't remember which is which.
0: Our biological expert Andy's here. Hello. If you don't know who we are or what we are... Well, apart from talking about all sorts in the papers, we are Liverpool's only local community radio station on FM. We are Liverpool Community Radio. We're on 106.7 FM. We're online, ldastnsr.co.uk. Alexa, your smart speaker. You have to play Liverpool Community Radio from TuneIn. Always say, plays an advert. Don't have a go at us, have a go at them. Radio Garden app. And on DAB Digital Radio, we play so nice with all our friends on DAB as well, but we never get invited round to theirs. Don't know why. Anyway... Wonder why that is. Any ideas? Are we just not nice enough to be to be invited round? I don't know. Anyway, look at the headlines on the front of the papers. Bronwyn, what is on the front of yours?
2: Well, latest from the government.
3: The government.
2: Yeah.
3: I forgot a bit about them.
2: Those guys.
0: Yeah.
2: They're promising thousands of new homes are going to be built because we're just not going to bother with the green belt anymore.
3: Okay, cool.
0: I don't understand all this green belt. And
3: what do you understand about it?
0: I just don't understand the full stuff.
3: You don't understand what a green belt is?
0: I'm assuming that's just fields.
3: Well,
0: why call it a green belt then? Why not just say the fields?
3: Well, it isn't
2: because
3: just
2: it's
3: fields.
2: Not just, it's like forests, ancient woodlands, habitats.
3: In the 1930s,
0: yes,
3: London just kept expanding
0: right.
3: because of the tube.
0: Of course.
3: And it's just getting bigger and bigger,
0: bigger
3: and bigger.
0: Bigger.
3: And then someone was like, this is madness, because the whole of England will become London.
0: Right.
3: So they invented a thing called the Greenbelt.
0: Oh, right,
3: which
0: okay.
3: is like a bit you can't build in.
0: Ah.
3: So they put a Greenbelt around most cities.
0: So what's the brown belt?
2: That's kind of land that is more okay to be built on,
0: right.
2: in theory, because it's like it's either land that's previously been built on or it's land where there's not that much growing anyway.
3: So by... Edge Lane would probably be brownfield land.
0: Yeah, brownfield land.
3: The,
0: yeah,
3: Hollywood of the North.
0: Oh yes, oh yes, the Hollywood of the North.
3: Like that kind of area is like being redeveloped.
0: Oh, I never
3: but
0: really knew.
3: Here's the thing: brownfield land is often much more nature than greenfield.
2: Well, yeah,
3: because
2: it gets left alone.
3: Yeah, so what is unsightly mess to some people is actually great habitat for like animals.
2: I mean,
3: and
2: that's
3: insects.
2: You know in. Calderstones Park, they've got their like wildlife refuge up at the top.
0: Yeah.
2: They've got a whole bit of that because they've got the nice like manicure bit that's got different like rock gardens, everything. And then there's a massive patch that is just like huge brambles and it's absolutely full of wildlife because humans can't get into it.
3: Yeah.
2: So they just hang out there.
3: So like a sort of a buildings, like abandoned places and they've been knocked down is often full of nature compared to like this sort of sterile field.
0: Yeah.
3: So this is kind
2: of
3: like...
2: It's a lot of sleight of hand. It's been for a long time sleight of hand from the building industry to basically do what they want. And they've now decided, well, that's not even good enough. Now we need to... Well, specifically near train stations.
3: Okay.
2: They're going to build lots of houses right by train stations. Or they say that they're going to, but... Well, the problem that we've had, and I've been rattling on about this for a long time, developers want to build like luxury flats, right? Because that's your best return on investment. But people who have the money to live in luxury flats don't want to live right by the noise of a train. So my prediction, and I'm happy to be proved wrong, Angela.
0: On. Predict away.
2: Is that there'll be a whole bunch of more just empty high-rise flats that belong to someone as, like, investment against loans that they just sort of hold to...
3: Kind of Schrodinger's flat, where, like, nobody can move in, but it's not also not empty. It's like a...
2: It's owned.
3: It's like, oh, it's there. Yeah. But it's like no one can actually live there.
0: Yeah.
2: I reckon so.
0: Oh, anyway.
3: Yeah.
0: So that's on the front of the... So, I mean, what's she hoping to do?
2: Well, she's going to tackle... This is a direct quote. Tackle the housing crisis and raise living standards by having everyone live on the train tracks.
3: Is it anywhere in particular in the UK or all over?
2: All councils, I guess, across England and Wales. Well, maybe not Wales. I don't know if it's devolution.
3: Yeah,
2: council. They have to give a default yes to any housing proposal near a train, tram, or underground station.
3: Okay.
0: Okay.
3: I remember my friends were living in Cambridge, which is a very Greenbelt heavy city.
0: Mm. It is.
2: The fence and everything, yeah.
3: That's also a massive problem because it means that, you know, Cambridge can't get any bigger, which, like, where they were living was like a new build estate. But it was like really awful. They were renting there, and it was like a soulless town because it was just like a state, and it was all very tall buildings. But it was like there was nothing to do there. There was no shops. You couldn't walk anywhere. It was just like this weird. It's been squeezed in at the edge of Cambridge between the green belts. It was all fields one way, and then it was like a track into Cambridge the other way. But there was like there's no doctors, no schools, no shops, and it's like this kind of, oh, we'll just add this extra bit of thing here and never think of how the people living there are going to survive without, like, cars. They didn't drive at the time, so they did cycle, so Cambridge is a bit of a cycle city, but it was still a long way to anywhere.
0: Yeah. I went to Cambridge many years ago, and it's a lovely place, but it is very...
3: posh.
0: The bus service is every hour.
3: Yeah, it's not geared around buses.
0: It's not, is it? No.
3: It's car, bike territory.
0: When I was going to, my brother used to work at a hotel in Cambridge, so I went down to see him, and it was in the middle of nowhere. And it was just like, wow.
3: But you get rid of that Greenbelt, and Cambridge could stretch for hundreds of miles if wanted it. Maybe that's the future.
0: Who knows?
3: Sprawl.
2: I imagine the people, like, who live in the nice bits of Cambridge really wouldn't want that.
0: No, you're right, they probably wouldn't. Anyway, that's on the front of the... What's on the front of the Echo and?
3: We've got a story.
0: Ooh.
3: About? St. Bride's Church.
2: Oh, yes. I know St. Bride's Church.
0: What's that?
2: It's like Georgian Quarter. I don't remember.
3: Catherine Street.
0: Oh, yeah, I've gone past it.
3: Yeah,
2: I go to their Christmas service. It's nice.
3: Oh, right, okay. So they've been doing a homeless thing there for homeless people on a Thursday. So it's been the last 30 years they've been doing like a free food and like a sort of get-together. But now the people who run the church have decided that Thursday is no good. And they go, oh, you know, you can't come in Thursday now because we've got other church stuff on. So it's like it's basically one man trying to like keep it on a Thursday. They said maybe they could do another day, maybe Monday, but like nobody's sure. And people have like a kind of routine about what day they go to work because other places might do a Monday thing, and then nobody would do a Thursday thing. So then it would just leave a lot of people out in the cold, effectively.
0: Yeah. So we'll see what happens with that then. It's finding a place, though, isn't it?
3: A spokesperson for St. Bride's Church says, the homelessness project at St. Bride's Church has been a hugely successful initiative, supporting many people experiencing homelessness over the years. Following discussions about collaboration with other churches, we are planning a further project focused on recovery. Unfortunately, it would not be possible to run both projects on the same evening, so we may offer an alternative day for the homelessness project to continue as the only viable option. So,
0: fingers crossed to get a solution sorted for it.
2: I mean, I know they do a lot of community outreach in St. Bride's, and so only so many days in the week, I guess.
0: Yeah,
2: because I think they do they have a group for supporting refugees as well. I think, and I think they do a baby group as well for people in poverty who have small children. I think I'm right in saying that, or at least they used to.
0: Yeah. I mean, it's one of those things, isn't it? It's the services needed. I just hope they can accommodate it in a, you know, a new day, or maybe try and keep it as it is.
3: On here it says that Monday has been offered, so that's quite good.
0: That's good, then.
3: So it won't be going away.
0: Good. We need things like that. As well as that, we play music from local bands as well. Kick off with this one from the Ragamuffins. All I Want Is You. We continue till 2.

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2: Yep, and they are here today at 2. Make sure you tune in. It's a good show. They recorded it on Friday. Liverpool Community Radio, 106.7 FM. The Daily Cast. I'm me, Matty Grimes. Brom's over there.
6: Hello.
2: Andy's over here.
7: Hello.
2: With little two. Right, back to the papers we go before I read out this announcement. Or shall I do the announcement and then you can find a story? Which works?
6: I mean...
2: Hang on. Here we go. Oh. Been invaded. What's that?
8: Say thank you tomorrow.
2: Thank you very much. Will do.
7: Bye-bye.
2: You going?
8: Yeah.
2: All right.
8: See you tomorrow.
2: See you tomorrow. Tell her. Ladies and gentlemen, just random people walking there. I'd see from the cafe next door.
6: What is that?
7: Do you want to do your announcements? And,
2: I'll show Bronwyn what I've been given. Anyway, yeah, this year the Reminisce Festival happens on September the 12th, but the night before on September the 11th, they're presenting some of the best pop acts from the 80s and 90s performing live on the main stage and Reminisce favourites. Residential and classical orchestra in the Woodland. Retrospective kicks off Liverpool's biggest retro party weekend in style. So heading to Shirley Park in St. Townes on Friday for a full-colour pop extravaganza on the site of Reminisce Festival, which happens to be the following day, for a 12-hour party of 90s bangers. That's what it says here. Retrospective is perfect warm-up for the weekend or as a standalone show. They're going to have some of the most exciting acts from the 80s and beyond, belting out to all the biggest chart-top and pop tunes of the decade. Boys Life, a.k.a. Keith Duffy of Boyzone, and Brian McFadden of Westlife perform all of their greatest hits from both bands. The Fizz, but you don't know who they are.
7: Is it to do with the 80s band Bucks Fizz?
2: Mm. It is indeed. Cheryl Baker and Jay Aston will be making their minds up in the land of make-believe. Oh, God. Mm-hmm. Who's wrote this? All part of the act. Those skirts will still be getting whipped off mid-show, and they have the greatest legs in the business, if you remember.
7: That was what they did.
2: That's what
6: is
2: they
6: that
2: did.
6: Confirmed that they? Because, like, I mean, is that false advertising if Cheryl Baker doesn't take her skirt off?
2: Possibly. I would assume she would.
6: Because if I was Cheryl Baker, I'd be like, you've all seen my legs at this point. All right, fine.
2: But if it still gets people, you know, people still remember it. Yeah. You know what I mean? I think that's what won Bucks Fizz the Eurovision.
6: Yeah.
2: Might have been the song as well. Carol Decker and Tapau with their powerful voice, it is as well, will perform Chan in Your Hands. Sybil will be crooning, not crooming as it says here, about the love she lost. Nadine Coyle will be singing some Girls Aloud smashes. Heather Small will be searching for the heroes inside and hit after hit from her solo career and with M People. Pete Waterman will be hosting.
7: Oh, gosh, is he still around?
2: Yes, he's still around.
7: Wow.
2: He's still going. Pat Sharp.
7: He's into his trains now, isn't he?
2: He is. He's massively into his trains. Pat Sharp will bring this party DJ set.
7: Has he got the twins from Funhouse?
2: Well, I don't know. I'll have to email
7: like that's always his entourage.
2: Yeah, absolutely. And everyone's free to dance on the dance floor with Rosella.
7: And what date's that?
2: That's the 11th of September.
7: And it's called...
2: Reminisce. Well, it's actually called Retrospective.
7: So it's Reminisces on the Saturday.
2: Reminisces on the Saturday, which is funny because I've got it right here. So they've announced a full lineup of acts across 9 arenas, plus exciting news from TikTok sensation Spudman.
7: What, the man who sells potatoes?
2: Bingo!
7: What's he doing? DJing?
2: No. Reminisce Festival returns for 2026 with another huge celebration. Dance music, nostalgia, bringing together some of the most iconic club acts, DJs and performs from the 90s and the noughties for one unforgettable day in the sun. In brackets, it may be sunny. Close brackets.
9: I mean, I've just added that bit.
7: Probably more of a chance this year if it had been sunny than other years.
6: Yeah.
7: But it doubtlessly will rain.
9: Yeah. Well done, Jinx. Set in the heart of Shirley Park, it's where the old school anthems, hands in the air moments and feel-good energy collide with a crowd that knows every word, every drop and every tune.
7: Shirley Park?
9: Shirley Park.
7: Where's that?
9: St. Helens.
7: Oh, right, okay. Yeah.
9: It's a big park, you can't miss it.
7: I don't know.
9: Get the 10. Get off at St. Helens and ask them where it is.
7: So come on down, see all your favourites.
9: Try to be professional here. Hang on, that doesn't work.
7: So is I.
9: From rave classics and chart-topping dance hits to legendary club favourites, Reminisce has become one of the biggest UK throwback festivals. It's true, it has actually. It's a sellout success, and it's now a reputation of being an extremely well-organised, friendly festival with optimal consideration for the local community. Alongside a huge main stage performance, the festival once again delivers a packed lineup, including spanning classic dance, trance, hardcore, club, and the pop crossover favourites. So they've got on the some of the bands this Sugar Babes. Well, Emil presents Sugar Babes, Overload, E17, Liberty X, Entrance, and Fats and Small will be entertaining the often neon clad crowd in the Fezzy Pop Arena. It's just different arenas.
7: Oh, okay.
9: There's different arenas. Right. Gok One makes a return.
7: Off the telly?
9: Yeah, he's now a DJ. I kid you not. He's got his own breakfast show.
7: I think it's like breakfast cereal.
9: Oh, no, he's actually got his own breakfast show on Magic, I think.
7: Okay. Tune into that.
9: That
7: will If you're not listening to us.
9: If you're not listening to us.
6: Yeah.
9: And other regulars such as K-Class, Entrance, Oceanic, Bass Hunter, Julian Panite, Dave Pierce. Oh, is he still going? Jeremy Healy and John Pleased Women, Tall Paul, and so many more will be playing across the 12 hours party. Sorry, Bronwyn, am I boring?
6: No, sorry.
7: That's a veritable cornucopia of acts.
9: Oh, I do like that word. And if that wasn't enough, there's great food and hospitality on site. This year it'll include TikTok's international superstar of potatoes with over 4.2 million followers. Spudman debut appearance in the Liverpool area. Technically, he appeared at the Christmas event last year, so technically
7: it's just a man selling potatoes. Well, don't get you hot under the collar.
9: He will be
7: that.
9: Bringing the hottest spuds in the country.
7: I've got
9: to
7: potatoes
9: reminisce.
7: At home.
9: Yeah, I know that. For a delicious eat to the beat experience, everyone say cheese. If you want to find out more details, go to www.reminiscefestival.com. And if you want to go along, tickets are still available. And I suppose I better mention that our colleagues at In Demand Radio, who do organise all this, will once again be the official radio partner. I just thought I'd mention that, you know, we might get an invite.
7: It's very popular, those kind of like
9: they
7: that
9: are.
7: Reminisce Festival.
9: Absolutely.
7: We went to one in September that was like a Hacienda sort of thing in Walton Hall Park.
9: Yeah.
7: And that was great.
9: Yeah.
7: And like it was an all day thing and it finished at 11 o'clock because it's like everybody was like about 40. They wanted to go home.
9: But this is the thing. It's I did an interview about, I think last year, I actually interviewed K-Class, Paul from K-Class, who was part of it. And I think I remember saying,

0: when they came out.
1: Yeah.
0: But now I hear them and I'm like, oh gosh, I've not heard this in years.
1: Mm. Yeah, that reminds you of an era in your life as well. And like, I also, this kind of thing, like, you know, because it's 12 hours is a long time.
2: Yes.
1: But it'll be finished by 11 o'clock.
0: Yes.
1: Where, like, if you were going out in the 90s to see some of the stuff.
2: You were going out about 11 o'clock.
1: Yeah.
2: You were going out about 11 o'clock.
0: You
2: were going out about 11 o'clock.
0: Bus, you'd have to sleep on someone's sofa.
2: Yeah. Well, yeah.
1: So it's like, all that about the hassle. You can just go home afterwards.
2: Yeah, exactly.
1: And you get the 10 home.
2: Well, yeah, it's in St. Helens. So, I mean, obviously, you could probably get the last bus home.
1: So, I mean, it's quite good. I think that kind of stuff is cool, that people still get out enjoying themselves. Because you sort of think, oh, old people don't want to do anything. Once you're over 30, you may as well be dead. It's like, well, that's what you think as a kid anyway, isn't it? You think, oh, anyone over 30 isn't having fun.
2: Although I have to take my hat off to Steve Cock and Lee Butler, who in demand, and also everyone else who organise a Reminisce Festival. They do put a lot of work into it. I mean, they literally, as soon as one event ends, they're already onto the next, the following year, and the amount of work they do in the setup to it and the 6 weeks running up to it, you know, on site building the arena, so on and so forth. They really throw the work into it.
1: My driving instructor back in the day, he used to love going to Reminisce.
2: Yeah.
1: It's like his favourite thing. And he was like exactly the market for it.
2: Yeah, exactly.
1: He's the man who wanted to do that, but he had like the kids and his job, and it was just something he could look forward to.
2: Okay. Well, there you go. So, and if you want to go along, Reminisce, www.reminiscefestival.com. Right, Broman.
0: Okay.
2: Puts me in the good books reading that.
0: Yeah. I'm going to hard pivot onto something not fun.
2: Okay, go on. Hard pivot.
0: So, Reform UK.
1: Who are they? I've not heard of them.
0: Well... Robert Jenrick was once a Conservative and then jumped ship.
2: Yeah. When you say jump ship, did he just not go, I'm off?
1: No, he's just a rat.
2: Okay, fair enough. Okay.
0: Yeah,
2: that's your opinion, not
1: that's
2: ours.
1: That's my opinion.
2: Thank
1: that's not the radio station's opinion.
0: No.
2: Go on.
0: They've announced their new, they're calling it here, a benefits shake-up.
2: Oh, great.
0: So you'll be glad to know that... people currently receiving personal independence payments, just, if they get in power, they'll just scrap that. You don't need that.
1: Nah,
0: no, fine.
2: Of course
0: fine.
2: Not.
0: Yeah, so when they're describing PIP as dumping our young people onto welfare, which, I mean, we've said it a lot of times on the show, it is worth saying again, PIP is an in-work benefit.
2: Yes, it is.
0: And lots of people... needs the money from PIP to be able to work. That's what it's for. It's an independence payment so you can go and do things and contribute to the economy. So I don't know if anyone's forgotten to explain that to Robert Jenrick or if he just doesn't care.
2: Well, I think he's... I mean, are they trying to be edgy? Are they trying to say, like, look?
1: It's a headline grab. That's what
2: exactly.
0: It's... all of their policies, and this is, again, not the opinion of the radio, this is the opinion of me.
2: Okay.
0: All of their policies are not in any way thought out of what's actually going to do, even achieve their own goals, like, for their own sake. All of their policies are just what's going to make people on, like, the Facebook comment section be like, yeah, that'll show them. That is their entire worldview, is just getting the immediate win from... people smelling blood in the water. That's all they want.
1: It's like a sort of signal to say, you know, we hate these people, so join us. Like yesterday I was listening to another radio station and they had a news on.
2: How dare you?
1: And the news repeatedly was this Reform news, so I got a bit wound up about that. So I did make a Facebook post about it.
0: Yeah.
2: Oh, did you?
1: I might email the BBC later, actually.
2: Yes, please do.
1: Just to say, you know, don't report these things that are, like, basically back of the fag packet policies. You know, it's not like we've announced a series of policies. It's like we're just announcing something we don't like. It's like, George, you know what I hate? Poor people.
0: Yeah.
1: It's like not a...
0: There's something that I want to dig into here, right? This is something that I really wish some... serious journalists would really take to account.
1: God, where are they?
0: I guess I have to be the serious
2: journalist.
0: Serious
2: go for journalist. It. You are the serious journalist.
0: Robert Jenrick is quoted as saying, and this is their press release, so this is what their front face to the nation, this is the stall they're setting out. He says, the current system amounts to suicidal empathy. Now, this is a term that's getting thrown around a lot lately.
1: I've never heard that before.
0: It's, well, you haven't heard it because this is an American term. They've borrowed

0: this from American politics specifically. Well, actually, it was invented by a Canadian marketing professor. So it's, again, like reform, just their job is marketing. That's what they are. They are ad people more than anything.
1: Yeah.
0: But a Canadian marketing professor who also holds some deeply Islamophobic views, as you might imagine, wrote a whole book saying the West will collapse because we are suicidally empathetic. And you know who loved this? Elon Musk. Elon Musk brought that to his time in the White House when he was an unelected official there.
1: Yeah.
0: And now the same thing is being parroted by reform because, you know, America barks and reform wag their tail. Is that the expression?
1: The tail wags the dog.
2: The dog wags the tail.
1: I don't know. You know what you mean.
2: We know what you mean.
0: Yeah, because they are kind of a product of the internet, right, reform. They're very, like, online people. Yeah. So they have this weird sort of globalization of just taking American policies and applying them wholesale to the UK without... And a lot of it is trying to impress people like Elon Musk, you know. I have noted how often Elon Musk is in their replies and is talking about them and to them, even though he's got nothing to do with British politics and really shouldn't be commenting on it.
1: Yeah.
2: Yeah. I think Elon Musk wants to get involved.
0: Yeah.
1: But again, it's that kind of like, if it's on the internet and we're talking about it, it must be important.
2: Yeah. So
1: it's like a sort of like, they call it the online echo space.
0: Yeah.
1: So there's like several people posting about it, so it becomes this like little thing, but then it gets sucked into the press as like, oh, look at these important news stories from like this like small group of people who are having this discussion about suicidal empathy.
0: Yes.
1: And it's like, you know, I've never heard that term, and I'm sure a lot of people haven't heard that term.
0: Well, I fear we're all about to hear it.
1: Is this the new thing?
0: Yeah.
2: Is this one of those where, I mean, judging by the latest opinion poll, Reform have begun to lose support because Labour have taken the lead. Labour have got, I think, a 6-point lead over them.
1: Well, that was probably because of Mr. Farage and his joke of a by-election.
2: Yeah.
1: That happened.
0: Oh, God. Yeah. Well, I mean, congratulations, Mr. Farage, on keeping your seat against a bin. I mean, there is also another story in, again, this is all in the eye, just below this, they've kind of grouped them together for tidiness, that both Christopher Harborne and George Cotterill, who they've, there is an ongoing, currently, investigation into donations made by those people. To an unlicensed gambling firm.
2: Oh.
1: Oh, right, okay.
2: What are the odds on there? Sorry.
0: Tether.bet, who don't use a traditional bank account to process payments.
2: Oh, that's naughty.
0: So... Yeah, they're technically allowed to do. And they've also reportedly paid millions to George Cotterill via a firm in Montenegro where he is a tax resident.
1: So. Wow. Of course. And
2: the plot thickens.
1: And that's the... This is to do with Farage, because... How so?
0: Well, so this...
1: Just to clarify this.
0: Yeah, so the platform is... So... The payment company, again, not a bank, a payment company, a different thing, that this platform uses to process all their payments is owned by Christopher Harborne, who donated £5 million to Farage personally and £12 million to Reform UK.
1: Okay, okay.
0: And then some money from that platform that's linked to him is going to George Cotterill, who is also... a close friend of Nigel Farage and follows him around. So
1: okay, so that's it just some it information. Does actually,
0: it's does. Just some information. There's money moving between these people.
1: Okay.
2: There is. Anyway.
1: Well, now that he's back in Parliament, they can continue their...
2: Yes, the investigation the investigation was launched.
1: And it will continue.
2: It will continue.
1: Yes. Apparently he didn't know that.
2: No.
0: Did he really think he'd found a get-out-of-jail-free card?
2: Yes.
1: I think he did.
2: I think the moment the by-election was announced... The response from the other parties was like, "We're not putting the candidate up.
0: Yeah,
2: we're not entertaining you. Basically, you do what you want, mm-hmm. right? We're not going to put a candidate. I mean, for once, the Conservatives, the Libs, and Labour were just like,
0: we agree on something.
2: We agree on something. We'll leave you to it. You're away. You're gone.
1: I think that was hilarious. I thought the whole thing was so funny.
2: You can imagine when it was announced, the three, I mean, I'm not saying they all keep in touch, but you can imagine the Liberals and Lib Dems and, you know, the Conservatives all on a group call going.
0: Like, so we're not going.
2: We're not going.
0: You guys
2: going.
0: Aren't going to eat
2: that. You stand. No. So, okay, brilliant. We'll go with that then.
0: And did you hear this thing? This was from The Guardian. So he didn't go to the.
1: The count.
0: Presumably, well, I would speculate because he didn't want to be photographed standing next to a bin.
2: Yeah.
0: But he said, first he said, I was actually doing a private celebration. I didn't want to go to it. And then he said, no, it's because Essex police said there was a security threat against me. And then Essex police said, no, we didn't say that.
2: Essex police were like, no, it's not going on,
1: mate.
2: I mean,
1: he doesn't look very strong, does he, that he couldn't even go to his own by-election camp.
2: And as someone who's been to a camp.
1: He had won defiantly, resoundingly, apparently, that he was so proud of.
0: Like 60-something percent of the vote. And
2: 63%, I think it was, yeah. As someone who's been to a count, let me tell you, the police take it very seriously indeed. Yeah, police on the door. You've got police walking around by where the count is and so on. You know what I mean?
1: Yeah. Kelly Badenoch, Keir Starmer, the other one, all of them have to go to their own counts.
0: Yeah,
2: exactly.
1: You know? And it's like, you know, and as the leader of the party, he should be there.
2: Correct.
1: Since he created the whole thing out of nothing.
2: Correct.
1: Yeah. It's like he just makes them look ridiculous.
0: I think this, again, like everything they do is just for their own optics to their own echo chamber is like, he says, everyone's out to get me. So his fans are like, well, we have to like not listen to any detractors because they're all out to get him because he said so.
2: Yeah.
0: And when whatever findings come out from the investigation, like, well, but we already did. We all agreed that I have been exonerated by this by-election that we all agreed is binding.
1: Yeah.
2: Yeah. But then the investigation went, well, yeah, you may have won the by-election. Congratulations. We're still gonna do the investigation.
1: Well, like, we're talking about it now, but I think we're being quite critical. Maybe a little bit critical.
2: We're entitled to our opinion.
1: But on the sort of general news, it's kind of reported as though, like, it's very, like, factual sort of, oh, they're out to get Nigel Farage. And you're like, he says they're out to get him. But then it's like, rather than say, maybe they're not, it's just like, well, you know, he says so. Yeah. It's like a lot of his
0: taking. Because there's the idea that if anyone says stop being ridiculous, then they're contributing to this supposed threat. And there's really, it's a very difficult thing to, it's impossible to disprove really anything concretely, you know.
1: Yeah.
0: So it is just.
1: I mean, somebody might be there to boo him. And then he'll go, well, that's a threat to me. I'm being booed.
0: The same as
1: violence. The police.
2: Meanwhile, the police stand there going, well, they can boo. They've not actually threatened yet. They're just booing.
1: Ironic, considering he loves the old free speech there.
0: He loves this free speech, except when it's people criticising him. He loves the state being cruel to people, except when it's doing it to him.
2: Yeah.
0: You know, like, this is the classic sort of idea of the far right, is that the state exists to police other people and protect me, and I should never have to be policed by the state, and other people shouldn't be protected by the state.
1: I mean, what was ridiculous is I saw online that the Reform had said they wanted to they said a Reform government would build more reservoirs.
0: Aye.
1: And it's like, but also the water companies are private companies, so it's up to them to build it.
0: Yes.
1: So would you want to nationalise, are you saying that you're going to nationalise all the water companies? And then it's like silence in that issue. But it's like, you know, again, it's one of those, we'll just say this. We'll just say, oh, we wouldn't have a water crisis because we build more reservoirs. So you go, oh, okay, yeah. But
0: well,
1: it's like,
0: if the reservoirs dry out because of the sun, all of the extra reservoirs that they build would also dry out because of the sun, would they not?
1: Well, yeah. Like, what's that called? The weather cycle.
0: Evaporation
1: is a thing.
0: But don't worry about it, I guess.
2: Exactly.
1: But the idea of just saying, oh, we'll build more reservoirs is an impossible policy without all the other policies, because surely any government would have said, oh, we'll build more reservoirs.
0: Well, yeah.
1: But it's like, there's a lot of red tape in the
0: this
1: way.
0: This is exactly the thing, is it's just like the politics of not, like caring about how things actually work is woke and boring, so they don't do that.
1: Yeah, and surely building more reservoirs is like suicidal empathy anyway, because you're allowing more people to drink more water, and some of those people don't deserve to drink water. So you know, I don't think we should have any reservoirs at all. You should collect your own water in a water butt outside your own house.
0: Yeah.
1: And that's what individualism is all about.
2: Yes. Okay,
1: so it's not to do.
2: There you go. That's a politics session over, ladies and gentlemen. Let's play some more music. This is Visions of Albion. You're not alone.

0: Visions of Albion, You're Not Alone, Liverpool Community Radio, 106.0 FM. New Daily Cross on me, Matthew Grimes. Bronwyn's over there.
1: Hello.
0: Andy's over here.
2: Hello.
0: In about 10 minutes' time, roughly give or take, we're going to... Now, last week we spoke to...
2: Graham,
0: who set off on a journey. And we're going to get an update this week, aren't we? Hopefully the satellite will work again.
2: Yeah. He did message me earlier, so we have got a signal.
0: Ah, excellent. So we'll speak to him very shortly. But into the papers. Come on then. Bronwyn, let's do the birthdays and the list and everything.
1: All right. Quote of the day
0: is
1: from Jason Fried, who is a tech entrepreneur, web developer.
0: Ooh.
1: Part of the
2: tech bro
1: bubble. Yep.
2: Oh, like the previous tech bros.
1: Yes. The 2000s tech bros. Back when it was kind of cool.
2: Back when it was cool. Nostalgia. Everyone loves the internet from the 2000s. It's like reminisce for
0: dial up. Anyway, go on, carry
2: dial up. That's dial what we'll call it. Dial up festival.
0: Yeah.
1: God,
2: that could be big. Sorry.
0: Dial up.
1: He said, obscurity is a good thing. You can fail in obscurity. It removes the fear of failure.
0: That's fair enough. Yeah, that's we'll give him that one. Yeah, yeah.
2: It's good one, Jason.
0: Yeah, we like that.
1: Mm-hmm. All right.
0: Gets our seal of approval. Don't know why he needed, but he gets our seal. Go on.
1: Birthdays.
0: Here we go.
1: As Bananarama once said, it's Robert De Niro's birthday. He's talking Italian.
0: Oh, very good. Oh, I like that. So it's Robert De Niro's birthday then?
1: Yes.
0: Oh, got to be careful.
2: He could be any age.
0: He could be. I think he's got to be 82.
2: 86.
1: He's 83. Very close. Happy birthday, Robert De Niro.
0: Yeah, indeed. Great actor.
1: Yes. Larry Ellison, also a tech entrepreneur.
0: No.
1: But maybe with slightly less of the glamour of the dot-com bubble. He's done all kinds of things, including investing in AI. He's helped to found Skydance film, the film company Skydance.
0: Yeah.
1: And he owns 98% of a Hawaiian island.
0: Oh, wow.
2: 98%.
0: Who owns the other 2%? The people?
1: I would assume, the people who live there, yeah.
0: You can have 2%.
2: I wouldn't be happy with just 98%. I don't want all of the island.
1: If you want to outbid him for the island of Flannoy.
0: That was impressive.
2: Flannoy Wales?
1: No, I have no idea how it's pronounced.
0: It sounded
2: like a Welsh Clannoy. Yeah.
1: Well, that's my fault. I'm used to pronouncing Welsh towns and not Hawaiian towns.
0: Okay. Yeah, fair enough. Okay. Fair enough.
2: What's his name?
1: Larry Ellison.
0: Larry, I'd say 44.
2: 55.
1: Yes. He's 82.
0: Is he?
2: Oh, right.
0: Yeah. Okay. Sorry, Larry.
1: He's an elder statesman of...
2: Internet.
1: All of this, yeah.
0: It's internet.
1: It's also the birthday of Julian Fellowes, the screenwriter.
0: Oh. Julian Fellowes.
2: Yeah, he does films and stuff.
1: I can tell you what films.
0: Does he? Julian Fellowes, I'm going to go 63.
2: I've no idea.
0: No idea.
2: I'm going to wait and see what Brandon can tell
0: me.
2: Oh,
0: okay.
1: Julian Fellowes. Baron Fellowes.
0: Oh, Baron. Oh, hello.
2: Oh, okay.
1: He did Gosford Park. He wrote Gosford Park. He wrote The Young Victoria. He wrote Crooked House. He wrote Downton Abbey.
2: Okay. 68.
0: I think I would. Did I go 48?
1: I don't remember.
0: I'm going 48. I'm going 48.
1: He's 77.
2: I was going to get older.
0: Yeah, of course
1: you were. He was born in Cairo.
2: Cairo?
1: Mm-hmm.
2: Okay.
1: It's fun facts about Julian Fellowes. It's also Belinda Carlisle's birthday.
0: Belinda.
1: Yes.
0: Former with the lead singer of the Go-Go's.
1: Mm-hmm.
0: And split, and she had a couple of hits in the 80s. Still doing Heaven the circuit.
1: Place on Earth.
0: That's the one, Circle in the Sand.
2: Her? Okay.
0: Yeah, that's
2: Circle
0: her.
2: In the Sand.
0: That's one. The one. Mm-hmm. That's her as well.
2: 68.
0: 61.
1: She is
0: 68.
2: Right.
0: Oh, well done.
2: Your guesswork.
0: Well done.
1: Jonathan Franzen, the novelist.
0: Oh.
2: Don't know him.
1: I don't remember any of the titles off the top of my head. We do get him in the Oxfam quite a bit.
0: All right. I'm going to go
2: 63.
1: 67.
0: Oh, we were close.
1: I feel like it's always hard to tell with novelists because you can write a novel at any age.
2: Yeah.
0: Yeah, that's true.
2: And some of them start in their 50s and some of them start when they're like 15.
1: So. Yeah. Sean Penn.
0: Oh.
1: Actor.
0: Ex-Madonna's former ex-husband.
1: Mr. Madonna.
0: Yes, yes, former Mr. Madonna. Bit tasty with his right hands as well, if I remember rightly, in the 80s. Members of the paparazzi.
2: Oh, was he?
0: Yes. Right. Yes. I'm 71.
2: 62.
1: 66.
0: Oh. Mm-hmm. We're getting closer.
1: Yeah, kind of circling, like split the difference.
0: We are.
1: Jim Courier, former tennis player.
0: Oh, Jim Courier. Big in the 80s. Jim Courier, I think 80s, early 90s. I'm going to go 63.
2: 54.
1: 56. You're very close.
0: Oh.
1: All right. Last of the birthdays. Thierry Henry.
0: Oh, Thierry.
1: Oof. From the football.
0: Yes, from the football.
1: Yeah. You know him.
0: I know him. Oh, Thierry Henry. 52.
2: 58.
1: 49.
0: Ah.
1: I overshot him. It is the anniversary on Tuesday, the 17th of August, 1943. Mm-hmm. Do you remember anything that was happening in
2: 1943?
0: No.
2: Some kind of war run.
1: Some kind of war run.
0: Yeah.
1: The RAF Bomber Command launched Operation Hydra in northern Germany. So it was a site where German scientists were developing V2 rockets, and so the RAF were like, well, we got to bomb those rockets before they bomb us with them. Which they did. About 600 aircraft attacked the research centre, damaging its facilities and delaying the programme.
2: Okay.
0: There you go. Mm-hmm. Ah. Now, have you got a list? Because you said the list is very interesting today.
1: I do have a list.
0: Oh, good. Let's have the list then, shall we? Shall I play the music with it or not?
2: Yeah.
1: Oh, if you like. Oh, yeah, right.
0: Let me a second. So, okay. So we've got the list. We've got the music.
2: Where did you get this music from?
0: Believe it or not, it was actually used Top of the Pops in 1986.
2: Oh, is it?
0: Countdown
2: the
0: Wizard.
2: Yeah. Okay.
0: Yeah.
2: It's not the...
1: You do, like, what's in the charts.
0: Yeah.
2: It's not the other one they have.
0: Number 10. You know, type of thing. Anyway, go on.
1: Yes, so this is research from Vodafone. Why they've been doing this research, I don't know, but they have been. this is the unfulfilled dreams of British people.
0: Okay.
2: Brilliant.
1: So,
0: can't wait for this.
1: In at number 10, creative writing.
2: Oh, we've all been there.
0: Oh, yeah, we've tried to write a book.
2: Yeah.
0: And it's never worked.
2: Did they just look at my, like, my computer and see what I've been up to?
1: Yeah. Well, hey.
0: Easy.
1: Come down to Word Vomit every month if you want to fulfill the dream of writing creatively.
0: Indeed, and get on stage and perform as well.
1: Like, this is the thing, you can just do it. Like, you can just write something and then it's written.
2: Yeah.
1: That's what they
2: do. No one can take
1: you.
2: That away from you.
0: No. No, that's number 10. What's number 9?
1: Number 9 is gardening.
0: I've never been a big gardener.
2: Mm. Yeah, I've been trying to do that one too.
1: I don't have any outdoor space. I mean, I do like stuff in the park, but I just don't have outdoor space. So.
2: Yeah. I've got me rhubarb growing. That's
0: good. Ooh, nice. Oh, wow. What's a number 8?
1: Number 8 is drawing or painting.
2: That's also on my list.
1: Yeah,
2: it's
1: hey.
2: Still on my list.
1: I tell you what, it's fun. I like it. I don't do it as much as I'd like to, though.
0: Have you got one of those adult colouring books?
1: I do. I have a colouring in book that I do something. But I just get some paper and like go to the salon.
0: Fair enough.
2: I need to see that more.
0: What's number 7?
1: Number 7, I feel, will be controversial in the room.
0: Okay.
1: AI skills.
0: Oh.
1: People have suddenly developed the unfulfilled dream of using AI.
0: Oh,
2: that's not on my list.
1: Hey, if you're sitting at home and your unfulfilled dream is using AI, I feel like you can just check out this list for some better dreams to have.
2: Indeed. You use the AI to do all those dreams. And
0: you
2: then,
0: can.
2: Then you can just go do some creative writing and some drawing for me.
0: Yeah, exactly.
2: No, you have to do anything.
0: Go on then, what's number?
1: Number six is, so, various health and well-being, which includes, like, yoga or Pilates. So, like, taking off a class.
0: Oh, if I try yoga, man, I'm in A&E. Mm. I crack more times than a thing at me. When I'm just like, oh, no. No.
1: I feel like I should do it more. I'm really bad at the whole, like, mindfulness and being inside your body part of it. I get so easily distracted.
0: Yeah.
1: Everyone's like, oh, I'm so relaxed. And I'm like,
0: no.
2: Yeah, I find that hard, actually.
0: I find that hard. I'm just like, No, because if you're at a certain age, you start cracking when you stand up. You're like, ow, that's not a good crack. And you're like, yes.
2: But then it does show that you are in your body.
1: Yes.
2: Because you're feeling the cracks.
0: Yeah, thanks, yeah, okay.
2: So halfway there.
1: I mean, I will say, if you find a good yoga teacher for your level, there are lots of different yoga teachers who specialise in, like, adapting yoga poses for different mobility levels. Okay. So if you have limited dexterity or whatever, like, you'll be able to find someone who can help you.
0: Fair enough. We're at number five.
1: Number five, personal finance and investing.
0: People
1: dream of playing the stocks.
2: Should have bought those bitcoins back in 2009.
0: Well, yeah, you'd be about £4.5 billion or something, wouldn't it?
2: Anyway. Why Elon Musk?
0: Well, you probably could. No, you couldn't. He's about a trillion now. Moving on.
1: Number four, cooking or baking?
0: Yeah, everyone tried that during COVID. Banana bread and cakes and so on.
2: I don't think cooking and baking should be in the same one. Because I do lots of cooking.
1: They are very separate skills.
0: They are.
2: And I wish I did more baking, but...
1: I wish I did. It just... It creates so much, like, mess.
2: Yeah, it's terribly messy.
1: You can spend all day baking something and it turns out not good. And you're like, well, this was a huge waste of everything.
0: What a waste.
2: You can usually fix food a bit. You go, it just needs a bit of
1: this. Oh, yeah, you can put some extra salt in cooking. Yeah. But if baking goes wrong, it's...
2: Yeah, yeah.
0: So what's at number three?
1: Number three is DIY and home repairs.
0: Not for me.
1: No. There's lots of people sitting looking at the wall where they always wanted to have a
0: picture.
1: A media unit.
0: Yeah.
1: And thinking, if only...
2: I had some screws. Mm.
0: Number two.
1: Number two is playing a musical instrument.
0: Yeah. No.
2: Do you play a musical instrument?
1: I have been teaching myself the tin whistle.
2: Excellent.
0: Oh, yeah. That is excellent. That is excellent.
1: My dad is a guitar player and has tried to teach me before, and I've never been a very good student of it.
0: No.
1: And I do feel bad about it.
0: I tried the recorder in school, never worked.
2: I'm terrible at music.
0: Yeah.
2: It's like talking about haikus the other day, and I'm like, I can't even count the beats and words.
0: Yeah, true.
2: You know, the syllables.
1: Well,
2: I'm just like,
1: tough.
2: What?
0: So what's number one then?
1: Number
0: we're all dying to know.
1: Is learning a language.
0: Oh, great.
1: Yeah. Mm-hmm.
0: Excellent.
2: Yeah, that's a good one to do, but I'm extremely lazy.
0: Okay.
1: You know, I've tried very... I mean, I spent... Gosh, from the age of 4 to 16, I was being taught French in school, and I do not speak French.
2: French
1: now.
2: Is the worst one because it's so different to English. It's like, you
0: of
2: know,
0: course
2: you,
0: it
2: well,
0: is.
2: You need a language that you can grasp, like
1: I
2: Spanish.
1: Hear that learning German is pretty accessible because the grammar works similarly to English, and I think Dutch as well.
2: Yeah, like Dutch would be a good one, actually.
1: Long time listeners will know that I have tried to learn Welsh.
0: Yes.
1: And as I say, this week I was in Wales with lots of my grandparents' neighbours are native Welsh speakers, like it's their first language. And I was catching one in every like 10 words, and I was like, I'll do pretty well. But
0: well done.
2: Well, the thing is, it's like to learn a language, really, you need to be like using it a lot. If you're just sitting at home and learning it, it becomes like.
0: Second nature.
2: Well, no, it doesn't, because you need to talk to people in that language, doesn't it? You need to be able to go to the shop and be like, I've got to order the thing.
1: Like remembering all the vocab, but it's the specific process of being able to speak the right words at the same time as coming up with what you need to say.
2: Yeah.
1: You know,
2: yeah.
1: Like, because when you're speaking English, like, as you're thinking the words, they're coming out of your mouth. But as soon as there's the barrier of, like, I need to think them and translate them at the same time.
0: Yeah.
1: Yeah.
0: There you go. We're going to go on that. Right, so what I'm going to do, play a record. When we come back, we're going to catch up with Graham.
2: We'll get the boys upstairs.
0: We'll get the boys upstairs to do some technology work, which is a first.
1: Send out the
0: we'll send out the sat. We'll go on the roof and send out the satellite signal. We'll speak to Graham after the Beatles.

0: You might have heard of them. You might not have heard of them. They're big. The Beatles, mm. Penny Lane.
1: Who?
0: Liverpool, exactly. Liverpool Community Radio 106.7 FM, Daily Cross on me, Massey Grimes. Bronwyn's over there.
1: Hello.
0: Andy's over here.
2: Hello.
0: We are going on our trip again. Wow. Now, last week we spoke to Graham, who just left Newfoundland.
2: Baffin Island.
0: Baffin Island. Island. Yeah. And hopefully we've got him on the line if the satellite's working. Good afternoon, Graham.
3: Hello there. It's good morning from me. Yep, it's just before breakfast time here.
2: Oh, excellent.
0: Oh, excellent. Well, it's 10 past the hour here, so...
2: Yeah, it's nearly our dinner time.
0: It's nearly our dinner time. How are you? How's the journey going?
3: I'm great, thanks. Yeah, no, it's going well. It's going well. It'll be even better when my porridge arrives and, and I'm all set up. But no, we're anchored in this amazing place at the moment, down towards the south, and it's called Coronation Glacier. And basically it's where the glacier comes straight into the sea. So just behind me, there's about a half mile of ice cliffs about 100-150 foot high.
0: Wow.
3: So the sea goes up to those, and then there's just this row of ice cliffs, and every now and then a great chunk of it falls off into it with a big bang, and you see, and a big wave kind of comes off it, and it's quite dramatic. We had one when we arrived here last night, but there's also a steady stream of little smaller bits sort of drop off as well. But it's the end of a 20-mile long fjord with these sort of Lord of the Rings mountains kind of either side of us.
2: Wow.
3: And there's fresh snow on top of the hills as well. Yeah. So it's really, really lovely this morning, but a bit chilly.
1: Yes.
0: As it would be.
2: Do you feel a bit like when you hear it crashing, you think, oh, are we in danger? Is it a bit like that?
3: There was a little bit. We had a sort of neighbour from hell last night who was this particular iceberg that had broken off a while back.
2: Oh, no.
3: But it was like pursuing us round the anchorage, and, and it would go one direction and we'd go the other, and then it would sort of all we were after was a quiet night's sleep, and this one but eventually it grounded on something and it stayed put about, in fact I'm looking at it now, it's about 20 meters away.
2: what sort of size is that?
3: It was. It's shrunk in the night, but it was probably a kind of about sort of three transit vans put together. If you see what I mean, that would be about it.
0: Oh, just a small one.
2: Getting
0: then
2: stalked by an iceberg.
3: Yeah. No, it definitely had malicious intent. You can tell by looking at it because it's got a dirty bottom to it. It's been ground down at the bottom of the glacier, so it's got all bits of mud and stuff on it. So it's not one of your nice pure ones. It's just a nasty-minded little
2: it's
3: one.
2: It's a boat ripper.
3: Yeah.
0: It's probably like, I go, look, there's a ship. I know what I'm going to do.
3: Yeah.
2: So how far have you travelled since last time we spoke to you?
3: We've done about 200 miles. We were seduced by the delights of the big city life. We hit our only port, Kika Tarjuak, and we spent 3 days there somehow. So
2: what's
3: there light? There was... Well, the life was like, it had a hotel, we had a meal, we had showers, we got some laundry done, we ferried lots of water and diesel on board, we talked endlessly to the locals, it was good crack. And it's got an airstrip to it, and the big event while we were there was the annual supply ship arrived. With all their goodies. Basically they can fly stuff in by air. They get a flight about three times a week, but all the big stuff has to come in on the annual supply ship. So if you want a new car or a new pickup or or a new quad bike, that's what you've got to wait for. But we did hear that the locals had got quite good at scamming Amazon and taking advantage of their free delivery.
2: But would that only come in one huge dump in the
3: yeah, I'm not quite sure you can buy your dumper truck on Amazon. But they've got very good, and they're quite good as well at buying them. It's officially a dry community, but they're quite good at buying their spirits down south introducing them in that way, and having delivered. Yeah, well, via Amazon.
2: That's wild.
0: You can imagine Amazon going, where are we going?
3: Yeah, can you imagine picking that up on your delivery note in the morning? Oh, shit.
1: Okay, great.
0: Yeah, thanks.
3: Yeah. Yeah. Yeah. Yeah. So, but it also had, I mean, we met some really nice people there. There was one especially who acted as our kind of fixer and got us water and diesel and everything. And he even got us an Arctic char, which is a really tasty fish that he'd caught. It's like a salmon, about the same sort of size, but and it's got pink meat like a salmon. Yep. And it's a really tasty fish. So he got us one of those. But he also... I mean, we got to know him quite well over the course, and he gave us each an Inukshuk, which is a sort of like it's almost like a sacred symbol for them, but it's in the form of a cairn. Basically, it originally signified a hunting camp or a way to go, or we've gone that way. It was a sort of direction marker, and it's a traditional Inuit thing. And he just made these little things out of pebbles, sort of stuck together. So we've got these, and he said this is to make our hearts warm across the waters. You know, it was lovely.
2: So
3: like
2: a cairn, like you get at the top of the mountain, like a pile of stones.
3: Basically same sort of structure. And they have slightly fancier versions with sort of kind of arms sticking out either side. But basically it's a cairn. Yeah.
2: Cool.
3: Yeah.
0: Wow.
3: Yeah.
2: Have you seen any wildlife? Or any wildlife
3: We had a bowhead whale, which is the second biggest whale there is, and it was, well, we'd seen them before, but just as sort of humps in the sea, if you sort of, and then blowing, so we'd not really seen one proper. But this one, I mean, it didn't put its head out, but it put its back out, and then it did that thing of flicking its tail up in the air, you know, its fluke, and which it does just before it dives deep. So you get this really, and Pete was really smart with the camera and got a really nice picture of it. And it was only, I don't know, 100, 200 meters off the boat, so it was very spectacular. That was really good, and we're hoping today we're going further south. There's a bird colony on one of the cliffs down here off a place called Searle Island, which is one of the biggest bird colonies in the world. I think it's supposed to have 1% of the world's fulmars nest there, so you know, along with a whole array of other things. And it's a big cliff about 2,000 foot high or something. So we're looking forward to that one today. Well, it'll probably be tomorrow before we get there, but so that's really I must say as well, I do, you know, I mentioned those Arctic graves, those graves of whalers
0: last week.
3: Well, I dug a bit further into the story, and there's some strange things about it. Yeah, not into the graves. Yeah, into the story. And basically, I looked up that ship Eskimo, and it was established. You know, it was built as a whaler, and it was, you know, a sort of core of the Dundee whaling fleet. But in 1899, it got bought up by an Alexander Barclay Walker. Who happens to be the fifth son of Alexander Walker, who's the guy who founded the Walker Art Gallery in Liverpool.
2: Oh, wow, that's the connection.
3: So there we go. And he was a sort of, he was a, you know, he was really rich. And basically, he fancied going on a whaling trip. But he went as a sort of, so he bought a whaling boat, like you do. And he bought this Eskimo and sailed it up here. And the whalers carried on whaling, so there's a bit of sign language. But he went what he called big game hunting or having sport. So he treated it like a sort of tiger shoot or a, you know, elephant shoot or whatever. So he went around with a couple of his mates sort of shooting at everything that moved and trying to bag a few trophies and everything.
2: Oh, right. So he was more, so, more for fun for this guy.
3: Yeah, absolutely. He was doing it, you know. Yeah, he, you know, the whalers were getting on with the whaling, and I guess that paid for the voyage sort of thing. But and he joined in a bit, but he was basically there as an Edwardian shooting gentleman, you know, part of that sort of...
2: that kind of collector, you know, taking it to strange new places.
3: Yeah. Yeah, yeah. But then the ship, he got bored with that. They sailed back and he didn't go on any more polar ones, but he sold it to some Americans. And the Americans rechristened it the America and made an attempt on the North Pole. Yeah, oh. Made an attempt on the North Pole in it, which failed. And actually, the ship was eventually lost in ice. Off Novaya Zemlya, which is right on the top of Russia.
2: So
3: it had quite a history, that boat.
0: Sounds it. So where are you aiming to, how many miles are you going to be travelling today then?
3: Well, we hope to go about 100 miles, but we're probably overnight. We're actually sat here at the moment. We'd normally be off and away by now, but we're sat here because there's some sort of strongish headwinds round further down the coast at the moment, and we're waiting. Our forecast tells us they'll go away.
2: So sit it out for now.
0: Yeah.
3: Yeah, so we're just sending it out, and we're sort of sometime later today. We're not quite sure when yet.
2: Have you seen any polar bears? So
3: we'll talk about it over our porridge. No, we didn't. One of the hunters, though, told us about his cabin that he's got sort of about 20 miles away from Kikatajuak. And he said, you should come there. It's a polar bear highway. And he's... and he goes up there and he says they actually, you know, they look in at the windows and everything in his cabin, so he can be sat there and a polar bear pop its face up at the window.
2: Very cozy.
3: But he says, yeah, he says, when I go up there, I always take two rifles because you never know, one of them might jam. So they take them pretty seriously. So I'm afraid it's second-hand polar bears. And they did have a nice picture of one in the local co-op shop in Kikatajuak as well. But I guess that doesn't really count.
0: Well, have you seen if this polar bear comes in here, do not serve him alcohol.
3: Well, we got a flare gun, and we got a rifle. So, but I still back the bear, to be honest. I think
0: the bear's got an Uzi 9mm. He's going, you got a flare gun, mate? I'm ready.
1: Yeah.
0: I'm ready.
3: Yeah,
0: for you.
3: Yeah. No, I think our competence with the gun is probably not at the same level as the bear's competence at hunting prey. So,
0: That's true.
3: So all good so far. We did find another little thing. I found a little bit in the newspaper. There's a Nunavut News, which was in the supermarket. I picked it up, and there was a big article at the back saying how Inuit across Baffin Island and Greenland could unite. And this was a good chance for them to get their independence under a United States shield. We will protect you from the colonial rampages of Canada and Greenland. It's some clever guy from a Washington think tank, I think, writing pieces in the Nunavut News.
2: Oh, that's interesting.
1: Get colonized by us instead.
2: Trying to propagandize them.
3: Yeah. Yeah, yeah. Basically saying, oh, you'll be much better off under America. We might just take your oil and your minerals and everything else, but you'll be much better. That well-known welfare system that they're running.
2: Interesting. Yeah. They want to put the Baffin Island in with it as well. Yeah. They're trying to...
0: Donald will probably be
2: in Canada.
3: Yeah, well, it was an interesting one to me that they're appealing for the idea that actually, you know, we can unite the Inuit people again across colonial borders, as they put it. So that was quite an interesting take on what the US would do to it. Yeah.
2: Okay.
3: That nice benevolent colonial master, the United States. Yeah.
2: Hey, what could possibly go wrong?
0: Yeah, what could possibly go wrong?
3: Yeah.
0: I mean,
3: talking of empire.
0: Go on.
3: Yeah, talking of empire and the previous empire, one of the elders, in fact, the guy who gave us the Inukshuk, actually told us the story when he was a lad back in 1970, when actually the Queen and Prince Charles came visiting for the day. So he's got this memory of the Queen and Prince Charles dating back all that time. And I checked it out. They did do an Arctic tour at that, back in 1970. So they'd obviously stepped... They weren't on the official itinerary, but it looks like, they probably did, let's get away from all these ceremonies and trooping the colours and all the rest of it and just have a look at somewhere a bit more normal.
2: Yeah. Oh, wow.
3: So they popped in one day in 1970. Yeah.
0: Wow.
3: Yeah.
0: I tell you what, that'd be something to see, wouldn't it? I mean, imagine we getting off going with, are we?
2: Yeah, yeah. It's like one day the Queen just turns up and goes to co-op.
3: Yeah,
0: yeah. One's got no money on me, I don't care.
2: Buy some cigarettes.
3: Yeah, yeah. Yeah. Will you take a crown?
0: Yeah, absolutely. So when do you...
3: In fact, thinking about it, that must be why this place is called Coronation Glacier that we're set in at the moment. Anyway, that's aside. Yeah. Okay.
0: Sense. When do you leave the ship then? Because we spoke about this last week, didn't you?
3: Probably in about 2 weeks' time. We're aiming to be in Iqaluit in about August 28th. So we've still got about 700 or 800 miles to do. And we've got to get round the sort of bottom of Baffin Island.
2: Yeah.
3: It's like it's always got a runny nose, and this sort of drip of ice kind of is always sort of congealed on the end of its nose.
2: It's all coming off that part, yeah. And then you've got to negotiate through the...
3: We've got to cut... Well, we can't get through it. And if you can't get through it, you've got to go around it. So we've got to get around it. But we're hoping it's diminishing by the day. You know, it's cold, it's clearing up. And so we're hoping that we're going to fail it. But that's the uncertainty, really, of it.
2: So it could be much further than that as far. It just depends. Okay.
3: Yeah, it would add probably, 100, 150 miles if we could go around it. But we're hoping we don't have. And it'll mean we'll not be able to, we'll have to do a long passage at sea rather than sort of pop in and, have something to sleep at night in a anchorage. Yeah. And Iqaluit, it's actually the next place we can see. So we've, if we haven't got enough food on board, we're going to starve.
2: Unless you get the fishing comes off this time.
3: Yeah, unless we get... Oh, we did catch, those ugly fish that I mentioned last week?
0: Yeah. Oh, yeah.
3: We caught a fish that was so ugly. Well, we got there, and the locals in... they were fishing them out by the dozen in the harbour, the local lads, and they called them ugly fish. And they were just fishing about and chucking them back in. But Peter done his research and discovered they're edible. So we did catch one ourselves, and we did proceed to skin it and fillet it and eat it. And out of one fish, we got about a mouthful each.
2: But
3: it was actually... It was actually quite good. I wasn't quite as courageous, and my bit had lots of bones in. But it was very tasty. Not bad. But it was a lot of effort to get very little meat from it.
0: Yeah. I just feel it's the ugly fish. I mean, I'm sure its mother loves it. Yeah. But,
1: All the other fish of that species are like, wow, you're so handsome.
0: Yeah.
3: Yeah, sorry. Yeah, sorry, missed that, Bronwyn.
1: Oh, no, it doesn't matter.
0: Bronwyn was just saying all the other fish in the species are going, you know, you're handsome, really, honestly, making it feel better.
3: Yeah. There's a lot of troubled adolescence there. Mm. Yeah. Bothered by their spots. Yep.
0: Absolutely. And, I mean, obviously, you know, 2 weeks you're going to be, you know, you roughly think about 2 weeks you're going to be leaving the ship. Are you going to miss being on the ship?
2: Are you having a good time?
3: I will miss a lot of it, but there's quite a few advantages to living in a house in the warm as well, which... I will. I mean, it has been an amazing experience. There's you know, a few more bits to come and little icebergs to dodge still to happen. So it's not a done deal yet.
0: Well, we'll keep our fingers crossed for you. Graham, thank you very much for keeping us updated. It's been an absolute pleasure speaking to you, mate.
3: Oh, great. Okay, then. Well, lovely speaking to you. And, And hope you're escaping from the heat wave now, I hear.
2: Well, it's got a bit cooler,
0: but not as cool as where you are.
2: Hasn't rained yet.
1: Still t-shirt weather over here.
2: Still waiting.
0: Still t-shirt.
3: Great. Yeah, we could do... Yeah, okay, yeah.
0: No, what were you
3: going to
0: say? Go on, mate. You were going to say.
3: Oh, nothing at all important. I can't even remember what it was. So there you go.
0: Fair enough. Graham, it's been a pleasure speaking to you. Have a safe trip and we'll speak to you soon.
2: Yes. All right.
0: Thanks, Graham.
3: Okay, thanks a lot then. Great to speak.
0: Bye-bye.
3: Bye.

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2: 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We're open Monday to Friday, 9 till 4:30. You don't need to struggle alone. 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
4: Indeed, the Men Cap Show is on tonight at 9 o'clock before the repeat of this. Liverpool Community Radio 106.7 FM, New Daily Cross. I'm me, Matty Gans. Bronwyn's over there.
5: Hello.
4: Andy's over here.
6: Hello.
4: Right, we were going to talk about the eclipse, which happened last week.
5: Yeah.
4: Did you see it? Although the TV made a great thing of it, didn't they? I mean, they had cameras everywhere.
5: Mm-hmm.
4: And they were like, this is what's happening in Spain.
5: Yeah, they sent Sophie Raworth down to the park to stand in the park.
4: Do you reckon they were like...
6: Shut the short straw.
4: Do you reckon Sophie's like, where am I going?
6: Ooh, Spain.
4: Spain. No, you go in the park.
5: Oh. And she seemed to be having a great time.
4: Yeah, well, you know.
5: Because poor Clive Myrie stuck in the studio, I had to talk about like, oh, and Russia has, and you know.
4: She's like that on the park.
5: And she's like, well, I'm in the park, I've got an ice cream. Everyone's having fun.
4: I've got an ice cream which has gone on the expenses. Oops, shouldn't have said that. Did you see it?
6: There's the license fee stretched to the 99 flakes.
4: 99, yeah. I've seen the prices of ice creams in London.
6: Ridiculous. Oh, everywhere,
4: ridiculous.
6: Really. For London especially, yeah.
4: Ridiculous. So did you see it? Did you actually go out and look at it?
5: Mm-hmm. Yeah, we did it. I went round to my parents' house and we did a whole big thing. We got all like, we made pinhole cameras. We got the colander out. The colander didn't work so well, but the pinhole camera actually worked pretty well.
4: Yeah.
5: And so we started off in the garden. Then we were like, let's go down to the park to see, like, just get the vibe. And it was really nice just how many people were just out in the park of an evening, like,
4: enjoying it.
5: Yeah, it was very social. You know, everyone sitting around picnic blankets and all different like homemade eclipse viewers people had done.
4: So. Yeah, I mean, where I lived, you know, terraced houses. So you know, you didn't see it as such. You just seen that, you know, it start going dark and then, you know, it finished. And it was like great. You know what I mean? But did you feel any different? Did you feel any different?
6: Like a religious experience.
4: Yeah, I mean, did you feel any different after the eclipse?
6: It's not like branded as like you will feel different, though, is it?
4: No, well, obviously it's the stars and the you know, everything, you know, aligned. Did you feel any difference after the eclipse?
5: Texting
4: if you did.
5: Yeah, texting if you did. 10 minutes or so.
4: If you really
6: felt... I'm sure somebody out there did.
4: If you really felt difference once the eclipse had happened.
6: I was in Halewood. I was at my parents'
4: house. Someone's got to go there.
6: Someone's got to be there.
4: Apologies.
6: So I'd gone round for my tea. And then we were in the garden, so we thought, oh, let's watch the eclipse. And there was only a quarter of the garden that gets the sun.
4: Yeah.
6: So I was like, I'll just have a look. And then I did the thing where you're not supposed to do it. Look at
4: the sun, yeah.
6: And I was like, oh, yeah, that's a bad idea.
5: I was taking it very seriously. I mean, you're not really... It's like, you know, personal advisory thing of like, if you take a picture of it, then it can risk frying your camera lens or something, but I was like, I reckon it probably will. Like, I've taken pictures that have the sun in them before.
4: Yeah,
5: so
4: exactly, yeah.
5: And so I turned my exposure all the way down and I managed to get a pretty good picture.
4: Oh, that's a really good picture. That's very mean and moody. That looks like something out of a horror film. You only see the build-up.
5: Oh, yeah. But, yeah, I had fun. I think we should do it more often.
6: What, more eclipses?
5: Yeah.
6: Well, that's in the Labour Party manifesto.
5: Yes.
6: Reform say no more eclipses.
5: Wow.
4: Well, 2080, 2090.
6: Money on it again.
4: 2090 is the next one, ladies and gentlemen.
6: But
4: we're all still here. I mean, the next solar eclipse, which is what we've seen. I mean, if we're all still here in 2090. Mm.
5: There's one.
4: We're in trouble.
5: Is that next year in Gibraltar, I think?
6: Right, off to Gibraltar. Yeah, is that a full eclipse?
5: I'm not sure. One of my friends was saying, like, oh, I wish I'd gone to Spain to see the full eclipse. You know what? The next time somewhere has a full eclipse, I'll just plan a holiday around it.
6: Yeah. Well, Kira, who will be in next week, will be able to tell us all about her eclipse.
5: We'll be able to get the full story from the ground.
6: And see if it's worth doing.
5: Yeah.
4: Yeah, absolutely. Speaking of horoscopes and stars, I feel we have to dip into them.
6: The eclipse itself has had a massive effect.
5: How has it changed your destiny?
4: Exactly. How has Russell said?
6: It's scrambled everything.
4: Has it scrambled your mind?
6: So who's going first?
4: We'll start. Well, let's go ladies first.
5: Oh, Cancer, please.
6: Okay, so the crab.
5: The crab.
6: Home feels steadier now. Mm. And that gives you room to breathe. A small improvement to your space or a sensible purchase. So get shopping. Could lift your spirits far more than you expect. Capitalism.
5: I tell you what, sometimes I think, should I get an extra shelf?
6: Wow. Do it. You could do the list and pull it up yourself.
4: Live life on the edge.
6: You can fulfill your dream of putting up a shelf. Like so many other people. You're keen to appear confident, but don't let distractions throw you off.
5: Oh.
6: Loved ones need your warmth, not your worry.
4: Oh.
6: Stay grounded, speak kindly, and trust your instincts.
4: Okay.
5: Mm. My instincts don't always tell me to speak kindly.
4: Yeah, that's true.
6: Well, trust them then.
4: Yeah. Depends who she's talking to. Yeah. Scorpio, let's see what it's got for me.
1: Scorpion.
6: Your ambitions are very much alive.
4: Are they?
6: Work and long-term plans can move forward now, especially if you also trust your instincts instead of waiting for perfect conditions.
4: Uh-huh.
5: Every week he's like, trust your instincts.
4: Trust
5: like,
4: your instincts.
5: Well... That's not really advice. That's just do what you're going to do anyway.
6: Well, obviously, you got to just do it.
4: Yeah. Do it because Russell says so. Anyway, go on.
6: At the same time, deeper feelings require your attention.
4: Oh.
6: A quiet moment of self-reflection or an honest chat with someone close can bring exactly the clarity you need.
4: Right.
6: So get yourself clarified.
4: Okay, I'll get myself clarified.
6: Which one's Joe? Pisces.
4: Pisces, Joe, isn't she?
6: You're Pisces, aren't you, Joe? Yes.
4: She listens. Didn't know we had Joe in the studio.
5: She's in the room.
4: Hi, Joe.
6: She'll text me now.
4: Oh, trust me, she will text me.
6: There's a softer, steadier rhythm to the day, and you'd be wise to lean into it. Work and practical duties feel easier when you accept support. A creative block may just be asking you to go deeper, not give up. Meaningful conversations can buy real clarity now. Clarity is earlier clarity.
4: Clarity seems to be the word of the day.
5: Clarity. He was drinking a bottle of claret when he was writing.
4: Maybe.
6: Your intuition, again, your intuition is guiding you towards better choices, stronger bonds, and calmer waters.
4: Okay.
5: I would respect it if he was ever like, Pisces, don't trust your instincts.
4: Your first
5: instinct is bad.
6: Yeah. Or, like, stay in today.
4: Absolutely.
6: Do not go outside. Yeah.
5: If you have an idea, ignore it.
4: Yeah.
6: Okay, I can't come to it.
4: If something is niggling you, don't react to it. Did you read your stars?
6: Oh, yeah, I did do mine.
4: No, I mean, he's read everyone else's.
5: trying to escape destiny
4: from Russell.
6: All right, this is my one, which is Aries. You Aries heads out there.
4: There we go. Aries heads, I like that.
6: You ram ears.
4: You ram heads.
6: Yeah. What are they called then? Horns.
5: Horns,
4: yeah. Don't even. Just read the horoscope.
6: I thought horns. Well, there might be a more.
4: Yeah, just read.
6: I was thinking of like.
4: Just read the horoscope.
6: Yeah, never mind.
5: You can have coins like they have on a giraffe.
6: Yeah, exactly, like a technical term.
5: On a ram, they call them horns.
6: Okay.
4: A
6: lovely spark is stirring your love life, on the creative side, so stop overthinking and enjoy it. Say what you feel, especially to someone close, because warmth grows through honesty today. At home, harmony may require a bit of effort, but don't dodge it. Your instincts are sharp now. Trust them. And you'll feel more settled and connected. Okay.
4: Okay.
6: Sweet.
4: Fair enough. Thanks very much. Cheers, Russell. What do you do?
6: What about what?
4: I don't know.
5: So you two both have to have honest conversations with someone close.
4: Yeah.
5: We could get that done right now, I guess.
4: Okay, all right, let's have an honest conversation.
6: Yeah. How do you feel, Matty?
4: How do I feel?
6: That's how you start it.
4: With my hands.
6: How does that make you feel?
4: Well, you know, I mean, obviously, Russell is such a fountain of knowledge, and, you know, he seems to hit the nail on the head every time. Although I feel that 80p a minute for you to ring him is ridiculous.
6: You feel he's been ripped off.
4: I feel that maybe he should drop his charges. I feel Ofcom should have a look at it.
6: Oh, don't. They'll be looking at us if we do that.
4: I don't know. I mean, there are people who actually believe in the stars, and they're like, you know, they can't do certain things without reading the horoscopes. But is life fate? Well, I mean, at the end of the day...
6: John Lennon used to have his personal star sign.
4: Did he?
6: What are they called? Astrologer.
5: Oh, yeah, he used to have someone come in...
6: They used to take the woman on holiday with them to see what the plan, him and Yoko, they'd be like, oh, bring the astrologer and plan our holidays.
5: Yeah.
4: I mean,
5: there was something about, though, like, after John Lennon's death, somebody, like, a biographer wrote a thing saying, oh, Yoko refused to do anything without an astrologer saying it was okay, and then Yoko and several of other people who knew them were like, that's not true. You're just angry that Yoko Ono didn't want to be interviewed for your book right after her husband
6: died. Oh, right, yeah.
5: So I don't know the exact truth of the matter, but...
4: But that said, there are some people who literally pick up the paper, or they will have their own private astrologist saying, what are you doing today? Well, let me consult the stars and see what they say. And if they say, don't go out, you're like, right, I'm not going out. That type of thing. So It's what people believe in. It's like, if we're going to talk about horoscopes now, it's like psychics, you know?
6: Have we got a thingy on after this?
4: What? We've got... No, we've not got Totu. Totu's on at 4 o'clock, I think.
6: Oh, okay. Who's they got in this week?
4: I don't know.
6: Has it been recorded or is it...
4: No, it's not. There is going to be a new episode recorded soon.
6: Okay, it's not.
4: So you're going to get the same episode you've had for a while.
6: I didn't think I've listened to it.
4: Yes. But they do have some great guests on their Tales Unexplained.
6: Yeah.
4: That's what I'm saying. It's well worth listening. following us at 2 o'clock if you're listening on FM Live now. It's going to be Michael Swerdlin.
6: Did they record a new one?
4: They did. They recorded it on Friday. Yes.
6: Yeah.
4: And they had the daughter of the gentleman who owned the original cabin in.
6: Cavern.
4: Yes, okay. The original.
6: I think I know the person. I know the wife of the person who owns it now.
4: Ah, well, yeah. Her dad owned it. She was a lovely lady. Absolutely fascinating chat. That comes up at 2 o'clock. We are back here tonight, 6 and 10, and then following us. If you listen to the 6 o'clock edition, before us at 10 o'clock edition. It'll be the Men Cap Show. If I don't mention it, you'll get a text. Anyway, and on that note, ladies and gentlemen, that brings to the end of the show today. It's been such a great show. Thank you to Graham for joining us from...
6: Baffin Island.
4: Baffin Island. Hopefully he will make it to where they're going to.
6: Round
4: the horn. So fingers crossed to get there. Shows repeat tonight at 6:10, 6 tomorrow morning as well. And over the weekend, don't ask me what time, just listen out. As I say, stand by 2 o'clock, Swerdlin & Co. is next. Andy, thank you very much. You're back on...
6: No, I'm not on Wednesday.
4: You're not on Wednesday?
6: I've got Morpheus stepping in for me.
4: Oh, Morpheus is stepping
6: in?
4: He
6: is. He's going to be on.
4: Excellent.
6: Tune in for Morpheus.
4: Morpheus is stepping in. That'll be sweet. That will be a lot of fun. Bronwyn, thank you very much. Always
5: thank
4: a pleasure.
5: You for having me.
4: Kira should be back next week. We'll all be back together. We'll leave with Joseph Lochan goodbye from all of us. We will see you soon. Bye bye.
5: Goodbye.
6: Bye bye.
4: Oh, wrong one. That's better.

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1: 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You can either make a one-off payment by Bax of £100 or set up a monthly standing order of only £8.34. Donations need to be made to Kensington Vision, which is all one word, Community Interest Company via the Co-op Bank. Our SOR code is 089299. That's 089299. And our bank account details are 65255654. That's 65255654. If you'd like more information or more details, then contact me, Steve Farragher, by emailing steve@l-c-r.co.uk. Or you can even call into the LCR studio, 53 to 57 Holt Road. And you can also see what your donation is delivering to the community. 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

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If you live in Liverpool late, you're out of work, thinking about a career change, or just need a bit of support, we are a local, friendly team who are here to help you with anything from CVs, job searching, applications, and interview practice. 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We've also got an amazing garden space and it looks beautiful this time of year with all the flowers in bloom, and the Toxteth birds and the bees are loving it too. As well as all that, we can help you find training and connect you to real local opportunities. Plus, we've got guaranteed interviews with some of the biggest employers in the city. You can find us at 3 Kelvin Grove in Toxteth. It's just a short walk from Prince's Park Gates. We're open Monday to Friday, 9 till 4:30. You don't need to struggle alone. Pop in, have a chat, have a cuppa, and let Jobs Plus Toxteth help. So, why not call us on 07 483 426 969. If you haven't got a pen, I'm going to say it again: 07 483 426 969, or just search in Google Jobs Plus Toxteth and on social media. But don't forget, if you do get in touch, make sure you mention that you heard about us on

0: and a very warm welcome to you. My name is Michael Swerdlow, and it's my pleasure to be with my good friend and partner of many, many years playing this or running this radio program, Edward Robinson. Good afternoon, Edward.
1: Good afternoon, Michael, and good afternoon, Hillary, bringing some glamour to the studio. This is
0: excellent.
1: And I have to say, Michael, welcome back. As all of our listeners will remember, you couldn't turn up last time we had the show.
0: You
1: couldn't turn anywhere. Your arm was seriously broken, and you were in all manner of splints. But I see today you're just in a sling.
0: No, I'm still in a splint.
1: You're still in a splint
0: up here
1: as well as a sling. But you're managing to do this deck and all these twiddly bits very well, Michael. Well done, and welcome back.
0: Good. Well, thanks very much. A good way of getting this early summer program going is a great piece of music by the late Chris Rea, and it's called Looking for the Summer.

0: That's one of his lesser known tracks, but I think it's one of his greatest tracks. Chris Rea and Looking for the Summer.
1: By the way, does anybody know how Chris Rea is? The last I heard, he was quite ill. But I haven't heard any obituaries, so I guess he's okay.
0: Oh, no, he did pass away.
1: He did?
0: Oh, yes, yes.
1: Oh.
0: As far as I know. Now, it's a terrible thing if it's not the case, and hearing... You've heard the expression, I wake up every morning and if I read the paper, my obituary is not in it. I wake up and get up and
1: get out of bed.
0: Have breakfast. Oh, no, as far as I know...
1: That was Groucho Marx, of course.
0: Yeah, as far as I know, Chris Rea is the late Chris Rea.
1: Ah, that's
0: now, if anybody's listening right now and can put me right, it would be very great if you do so. You may have just joined our programme. If you're a regular, welcome back. And if you're someone who's never heard this programme before... it's very nice to have you on board.
1: And you're in for a treat.
0: We hope so.
1: So keep listening.
0: It's a two-hour programme with Edward on one side of the controls and me on the other, and we chat and we reminisce. We talk about local subjects here in Liverpool. We talk a lot about the music that we love and have in common, and suddenly it's 2 hours have gone by, so it's a great pleasure. 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We're also on podcast, and if you get a pencil and paper handy, and if you're not already listening to us on podcast, I can tell you how you can tune us in any time of the day, anywhere in the world, and you can hear us on your computer or smartphone or wherever. Anyway, more of that in a minute, but it's good to be back. As Edward has just said, I had to miss our last programme because I fell over. I went flying and came a cropper, and I'm not going to bore you with it because it is such a boring story, but I pushed my right arm out to save myself from falling and dutifully and gracefully broke, I think they call it a radial fracture in the upper part of my humerus bone. And I tell you, it was not humorous at all. I did go flying. And as I went down in slow motion, I said to myself, this happens to everybody else, but not me. And then I went down bang. And before I knew it, I was in an ambulance on the way to the hospital where I received the most amazing treatment and have done ever since in the amazing aftercare. Edward, you told me before you've never had an injury.
1: No, I didn't say I've never had an injury.
0: Yep.
1: I've had some injuries.
0: Yeah.
1: I've had a torn Achilles tendon playing squash, and I've had numerous other things. But fortunately, I've never broken anything. By the way, can I just check something, Michael? Because the last time I did a show, somebody told me afterwards that they couldn't hear me because my mic was turned off or turned down. So could you just check that you're actually hearing me? And I don't know if Matty, the engineer's out there and can hear me. But anyway, I want to be heard.
0: Yes.
1: Let my voice be heard, like Andy Burnham, et cetera, et cetera.
0: That's right. Okay, well, all I can tell you is I'm looking at the little volume meter on the control panel, and every time you speak, it flashes. Every time I speak, it flashes. So I think we're both being heard.
1: That's good enough for me, Michael. Thank you very much, Mr. Engineer Controller.
0: Okay. Well, let's keep the music I'm not going to say all through the programme is going to be in the summer spirit, but here's a nice one. It's Summer in the City.

Well, that was a strange ending. I don't know whether that was on the recording itself or at gremlins in the equipment. That was The Loving Spoonful and Summer in the City. Well, you're listening right now to local community radio, Liverpool Community Radio. We're here just outside the fringe of Liverpool city centre here in the UK. And if you're listening to us on a car radio or on your home radio, on 106.7 FM. We hope we're coming through loud and clear. It would be very good if you would do us a favour and tell us how far away from Liverpool city centre you're picking up our signal. Our antenna, or our transmitting aerial, is on the top of St John's Beacon, which is one of the high points in Liverpool, right in the city centre. And I believe you can hear this programme as far north as Crosby, Waterloo, on the way to Southport, Formby, and down south Runcorn, across into Wirral, into Birkenhead, and as far across on the M57 to Warrington, which is a great coverage. And it's nice to know that you are listening. So if you'd like to either drop us a line by email, and the email is info@lcr.co.uk, lcr.co.uk. Let us know whether we're coming through loud and clear. And also you could say, I'm listening to the programme, my favourite kind of music is, and we'll see if we can play your kind of music. It's not a request programme, it could easily be so, but we can play the music that you like. Otherwise, we hope that our music that we're playing is the kind that you like. Anyway, I'm going to play a piece of music that Edward's brought along with him, and he'll tell you a little bit more about it in a minute.

0: You're listening right now to Local Community Radio, Liverpool Community Radio on 106.7 FM. And we play all sorts of music and talk about it. For example, that one, I've never heard that before, lovely slide guitar. Tell me more about it.
1: Well, the slide guitar and all the other instruments were played by three people who used to go by the name of Lady Antebellum. They probably now have to drop the word lady and call themselves Antebellum. That track was called Downtown. So it's entirely different from the Downtown that we all remember from Petula Clark. Now, a couple of years ago, I did this show on my own on one occasion. I think, Michael, you were on holiday. And I played a couple of songs with the same name, but were entirely different. They weren't cover at all. I can't remember which ones they were now. And I thought to myself, that could be, or this could be an interesting kind of experiment for us to come up with two songs that are entirely different but have the same name. So there's one. That's Downtown by Lady Antebellum. Nothing to do with Petula Clark's Downtown. But there you are. So how about that? Maybe you could match that next time, Michael.
0: Well,
1: it's a challenge.
0: Well, this is Local Community Radio, which is on a wing and a prayer and seat of your pants sort of things. But if this was the BBC, we would have a computer screen in front of us and the entire BBC record library would be at our fingertips. And all you have to say is bring up every piece of music called Downtown and everyone would come up. And that's why you get these programmes on BBC where they say today's theme is the word love. And you just have to listen to their indulgence when they bring up every one of the hundreds of tracks called Love or Love in the title.
1: Okay, well,
0: we don't have that facility.
1: We don't have that facility here, no. We don't have a library here as such. But, Michael, I offer that to you as a challenge. So next time, you come up with two songs entirely different but with the same name.
0: Well, I think that's a challenge I'd like to take up.
1: It's interesting, isn't it?
0: The same title, two different types of styles maybe, two different singers and two different things. I saw a great thing on television only the other night. They did a tribute, I think it was on Sky Arts or one of those programmes, a tribute to Ray Charles. And he sung a Jacques Brel song, If You Go Away. And he did a very good version of it indeed. I haven't got a copy of anything that we can play today of either Ray Charles or Jacques Brel, but it's the kind of music that we do play on this programme. If you're a Ray Charles fan, listen out for that one. It's the Jacques Brel song, Ne me quitte pas, If You Go Away. Well, do stay with us. Don't go away. Stay with us. We're on the air for another hour and a half, and we've got all sorts of nice music lined up for you. And here's some nice, it's an old jazz or Dixieland or American style. It's Fats Waller. And When Somebody Thinks You're Wonderful.

0: Well, all right.
1: Well, it's all right. Yes. That was Fats Waller and a piece of music called When Somebody Thinks You're Wonderful.
2: And I think you played that for Hillary.
1: Well, yes.
2: And well, why not?
1: Well, Hillary always...
2: she is wonderful.
1: Hillary always comes to the studio and sits in on these programmes, and she's sitting in the background. We may even find an appropriate moment to switch your microphone on. You'll have to behave yourself and...
3: No, I don't think I'll be doing that.
1: Okay.
3: I can't behave myself and I'm not saying anything.
1: Anyway, she was just saying she can't behave herself.
2: No change there, then.
1: Needless to say, I didn't switch her microphone on. Anyway, we're playing all sorts of music for you. It's coming to you from Liverpool Community Radio, from our studio here just outside the Liverpool city centre. And if you ever wanted to, if you ever wanted to listen to our programme at any time around the clock or around the world, you can hear us on podcast, because what we do is we come into the studio, record the programme, they put it out about 8 times a week, and I'll tell you what those times are in a second, but we also go out on podcast. That means you can hear it any time you like. If you want to do that, get a note, make a note, pencil and paper, you can get us on the internet if you go to www.spreaker. 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So it's Swerdlow-co.
2: And I am the co, let me tell you.
1: Yes, you're the...
2: I'm the and co.
1: And present company. So there you are. You can hear us any time. So if you're listening to us right now on the radio, make a note of that podcast and you can tell your friends they can listen to us. If you've got a pencil and paper handy, they put out this programme on 106.7 FM at the following times. So on a Monday, 2 o'clock in the morning, 2 o'clock in the afternoon, and 8 o'clock in the evening. Then on a Wednesday, 8 o'clock in the morning and 8 o'clock in the evening. On a Friday, 8 o'clock in the morning, and on a Saturday, 2 o'clock in the morning and 4 o'clock in the afternoon.
2: So if you can't sleep at 2 o'clock in the morning, we'll wake you up. We'll keep you amused.
1: Similarly, we'll play nice, relaxing music. So if you are listening to us in bed or asleep or driving through the night, we hope that this music is a comfort and keeping you company.
2: The chances are, however, that my music is not nice and smoothing. Mine tends to be rocky and harder. So sorry about that, folks.
1: Give us an example. We've got another piece of...
2: A good example is the next track that you've got coming in.
1: Which is?
2: Little Star by a group called The Elegants. Now, if you're old enough to go back to the 1950s, to the doo-wop era, the amazing doo-wop era, you might have come across this one. It's been covered by others, including Dion. This one's called Little Star. It's by The Elegants.

0: But I don't know any more about it. Play the next piece of music.
1: I wonder who gets the royalties for nursery rhymes, because someone must have written them in the first place. They once said that of all the songs in all the world, the one that gets the highest royalties is Happy Birthday to You.
0: Because it's sung in every language.
1: Yeah, because someone actually did write it, and it's still copyrighted.
0: Two Sisters in America.
1: Very good. Well, here's an unusual piece of music. Many years ago, the Liverpool Philharmonic Hall, before they built the music room at the back of the building, they had what's known as the Roderwald Suite, or Roderwald Suite, where they had a grand piano, concert grand piano, wheeled up in their lift. And they used to have sort of fringe performances. And this group, or this performer, a chap called Ben Waters, was performing, and I hadn't a clue who Ben Waters was. And someone said, don't miss the concert by Ben Waters upstairs in the Roderwald Suite, because he's doing a tribute to the Rolling Stones. And it's not so much the Rolling Stones as such, but it was one of the original members of the Rolling Stones, who was a guy called, Ian Stewart. Now, Ian Stewart was a pianist. Now, did you know that the Rolling Stones had a pianist in their original band?
0: No, I never knew that at all.
1: Well, apparently Ian Stewart was one of the members or founder members of the Rolling Stones, and he was very partial to Boogie Woogie in the style of Jelly Roll Morton and Pine Top Smith and all of those. So this guy, Ben Waters, did an entire concert of Boogie Woogie, New Orleans-style Boogie Woogie. And I remember sitting in the seats behind him, because the seats were spread around all over the place, and the seats behind him, and he had his right knee underneath the keyboard, and he was raising his leg up and down, and he must be very tall, because his knee actually came under the piano, and he was lifting the piano up and down while he was playing. And it was quite an unusual sight to see that this grand, I think it was a baby grand piano, bobbing up and down in time. However, listen to this amazing piece of music. It's in the style of Jelly Roll Morton. It's Ben Waters playing a piece of music called Boogie Woogie Stomp.

0: Oh, wow. That was amazing. You know, you talk about him lifting his leg onto the keyboard and the piano's rising. I'm sure we've all been to see Jerry Lee Lewis, Jerry Lee Lewis, who doesn't lift the piano with his leg, but he kicks it. He plays the notes with his heel. He lifts his leg up and bangs his feet on the keys. That was an amazing track. Yeah. Play a bit more on that, Michael, later.
1: I will do. What's the jazz guy, Cullum?
0: Jamie Cullum.
1: Now, talking about respect for pianos, now you get people like Little Richard and Jerry Lewis dancing all over the piano. I once saw Jamie Cullum in a concert, and he was kicking the keyboard of a Steinway concert grand. Oof. Now, he should have got the sack for that and never appear in this theatre ever again. He probably said, well, you know, if I've damaged your piano, send me the bill. But I thought it was a little bit strange to see someone who is a well-known jazz aficionado and jazz pianist banging his heel down on the keyboard.
0: You kind of wouldn't expect that from him. On the other hand, we've all seen Pete Townsend as well, smashing his guitar all over the place. So there's something in the DNA of mad musicians, I think. They all have that thing hidden away in the back of their minds that all of a sudden comes to the fore of their minds, and they either smash a guitar or...
1: Do you think it's the real thing, or is it a sort of cheap Woolworths guitar that they do that with?
0: Well, I think if you ask Pete Townsend that, he might give you an answer to that. Yeah. I don't think he had cheap Woolworths copies somehow. But now, then,
1: a lot of people listening to this won't know what Woolworths means. You know, it was a sort of not very respectful description of second-rate products that you bought very cheap at F.W. Woolworth. It's probably the day has gone, and now it's the Pound World shops and so on.
0: Yeah, there's nothing cheap about... Well, the product was cheap in price, but not cheap in actual product. Mm. There was nothing the matter with Woolworths. It just got lost in time. It was a shop of its time or a whole chain of shops of its time. Interestingly enough, in Australia, there is still a Woolworths chain. Yeah. And it's a very good shop, too. Yeah. So if you ever go into a Woolworths in Australia, don't be surprised.
1: Yes.
0: They don't have pick and mix, but they've got everything else.
1: And the other thing that Woolworths were famous for is that when they did what was known as the hit parade of the top 20 or 40 popular records of any particular week, they used to go to Woolworths, who sold singles, and say, what are your record sales for the past week? And Woolworths was a very reliable source of information on how pop records were selling. So there you are. Okay, well, we said before that we're doing this programme at night time or very early in the morning in the wee small hours. So we play melodies and lullabies and, of course, the Great American Songbook. We've got a great one coming up on the turntable right now.
0: Yeah, we have indeed the fabulous Ella Fitzgerald, the timeless Ella Fitzgerald playing Rodgers and Hart, and this is Every Time We Say Goodbye.

0: I think that was a bonus track, everybody. And if anybody can remember or know what the title of that song was, please ring give us a ring. Michael will tell you the number in a minute. Or
1: I think it was still written by Cole Porter.
0: It was. Now we're coming to the real thing, though. Okay. Every time we say goodbye, Michael.
1: And should I play that? But that,
0: yeah, go on.
1: That would be track 11.
0: Track 11.
1: Okay. Here we go.
0: Instead of 10.
1: This is a classic.

0: I think that's one of my favourite Ella songs. And I think we all admire songwriters, music writers and songwriters, but that one in particular, I think, where you have to find a rhyme for finer, and he comes up with from major to minor and actually changes the key from major to minor.
1: Yes.
0: It's absolutely beautiful. I mean, who would think of a thing like that? Actually, Lily Allen came up with some wording to a rhyme with Tesco, and it was alfresco, dining alfresco.
1: Why not?
0: Yeah, and I know we're going to talk about Lily Allen
1: in a few minutes,
0: shortly today. Yeah. So there we are, Ella Fitzgerald. And you got a bonus track, everybody, as well.
1: I believe you can't find a word to rhyme with orange.
0: I've no idea about that.
1: That's supposed to be a well-known fact. Mm. You can't find a word to rhyme with orange.
0: Maybe you could change the word flange to something for lounge, or maybe. I don't know. I'll think about that. That's a challenge as well, isn't it?
1: Well, they are challenge.
0: Definitely a challenge. Very good.
1: The song Ella Fitzgerald has just sung goes down in my personal music-loving history, because when I was in my teens, I used to go to a youth club, and they kicked us out of the youth club at 10 o'clock, and we all used to say, having such a marvellous time, jiving and enjoying the company of fellow members. And one of us or the other would say, well, come on, all back to my house. The coffee is on. And we will listen to music. And in those days, we played music and drank coffee. Depending.
0: Well, I hope you weren't putting the coffee down your ear, Michael.
1: depending what mood you were in. Mm. And we had all these songs by Ella Fitzgerald, or sung by Ella Fitzgerald, Frank Sinatra, Mel Torme, Nat King Cole, and many, many more. And it was the days that I fell in love with Rodgers and Hart and George and Ira Gershwin and all those wonderful songwriters. And I didn't know that they were collectively known as the American Songbook or the Great American Songbook, but I certainly remembered the songs, remembered the words, the lyrics, and remembered the name of the composer and lyricist, and have never forgotten those names. And the beauty of songs sung by Ella Fitzgerald and Frank Sinatra is that they always sung the verse before the chorus. So you got the full version of the song as originally written. And I don't think anybody has done that ever since those days. So that's part of the thing that I always remember in my teens. They had competition in those days with a group called the Beatles. Now, in the late 50s, early 60s, pop groups started their infancy, especially in Liverpool, where we were born and bred and educated and enjoyed our formative years. And the Beatles were just one of the many groups that were up and coming in Liverpool. And it was in the days when they never sung their own compositions. They always sung songs by Buddy Holly, Jerry Lewis, Eddie Cochran, and so on. Even the Beatles, this was before the days that they started singing their own compositions, because that's one of the things that the Beatles did. They said, how on earth are we going to be different from all these other groups that are coming along? And they said, well, let's start writing our own material. And, of course, nobody can compete with that. But they did have a repertoire. Here's a piece of music that the Beatles and all the other groups of those early Liverpool days, the Mersey Beat, as they call it, has a typical song that they all sung. And this is on an album of songs by Paul McCartney. It's a complete indulgence on his part, as are a number of his albums. He brings together fine musicians, goes into a studio, probably pays for it out of his back pocket or whatever, and runs an album. This particular one was nostalgic songs of all the songs they sung in the early 60s. It's called No Other Baby.

Well, if you ever went to the Cavern or any of the venues where the Beatles and the other Merseybeat groups ever played, you would have heard that one because they all had a very similar repertoire and they copied each other. And it was in the days when they didn't write their own music, they just followed the style of other famous rock bands like Presley, who's the other one, Gene Vincent and so on. That was a complete indulgence of Paul McCartney. He brought that album out of nostalgic music of the days when he was doing all the clubs and pubs and bars in the days of the Beatles, early days. And on that album, it's tracks like Blue Jean Bop, Lonesome Town, Shake a Hand, I Got Stung, All Shook Up and so on. And for good measure, he throws in one or two of his own compositions. The good thing about that album is it's all very high tech. In those days, when he was reminiscing and playing those pieces in the first place, they all stood behind one microphone and plugged into one or two amplifiers and recorded on a single track recorder. So that album, beautiful as it is very high tech. The little note he put on the album about that track, Noah the Baby, written by two people called Bishop and Watson. He says, this is Paul McCartney, says, it's the most obscure song on the album. It was released as a single in 1958 by a British skiffle group called the Vipers. And he says, I've no idea how this one got so embedded in my memory. I haven't got that record, and I still, he said, I never had the record, and I still don't have it. Although I'm sure he did go out and buy a copy so that he could copy the exact style of No Other Baby. So that was a little bit of nostalgia. Talking about nostalgia, we every now and then on this programme we talk about famous people who have passed away since our last programme. And we used to be very into jazz on this programme in the days when it was exclusively a jazz programme. And we used to play a lot of Sonny Rollins. Now, Sonny Rollins, a very, very famous and influential person in world jazz, American saxophone player based in New York. He was born in 1930 and died in May, just recently, 2026. And he played with groups, he played by himself, and he also wrote one or two very famous pieces of music. I'm going to do two things. I'm going to play a piece actually played by Sonny Rollins. He didn't write it, but it was one of his normal repertoire. So here's the sound of Sonny Rollins and a piece of music called Reflections. And then in a few minutes' time, I'm going to play one of Sonny Rollins' famous own compositions.

Well, that was a piece of music called Reflections, played by Sonny Rollins, the famous American jazz saxophone player. And we're playing that because he passed away just recently in May in America. And what I'd like to do now is play one of Sonny Rollins' own compositions. It's almost a standard jazz classic and played by so many people. It's called Doxy, one of Sonny Rollins' own compositions, and here to play it is Cal Jader.

0: and the music fades away. That was Cal Jada, and it's spelt in a very unusual way. It's pronounced Jada, but it's spelt with a T, T-J-A-D-E-R, Cal Jada. And that was off his Greatest Hits album, and he was playing the piece of music written by the late Sonny Rollins called Doxy. And we played that because Sonny Rollins passed away in the month of May just recently. Well, you're listening right now to Liverpool Community Radio, coming to you on FM 106.7 if you're listening on your radio, or if you're listening on podcast, you might have caught us on the internet, where all you need to do is tune in at www.spreaker.com/show/swerdlow. That's SWERDLOW-CO. And you can always listen at any time, round the clock, anywhere on your computer or smartphone. So we do hope you're enjoying the programme. We're about, more than halfway through. Hope you're enjoying the music. And sometimes, as I said to you, we go out at 2 o'clock in the morning and 8 o'clock in the morning. So if you're listening and you want some company with some nice, easy listening music, then we hope that this programme is doing just that. Okay, Edward, your next piece is...
1: Yeah, from the and co side of the table here, I'm going to play a song by a singer whom I've always loved and admired ever since she made her appearance at the Troubadour back in the late 60s. Linda Ronstadt it is. She's got a most pure voice, and it's just so unfortunate that she became ill a few years ago. She got Alzheimer's, but one of the symptoms that hit her right early on was her vocal cords, and she hasn't recorded now. She hasn't sung for years. But if you ever get the opportunity to listen to Linda Ronstadt, any of her albums, and also the work that she did with Emmylou Harris, and also with Emmylou and Dolly Parton, the trio, is always worth listening to. So I'm going to play a track now, which this one's for Caroline. Carol, I hope you're listening and you're not swimming or doing something else. I don't know, I'll see you a bit later. Carol, this is for you, and it's called I Will Always Love You.

0: Now, isn't that the purest, purest voice you've ever heard? It would reduce you to tears. It does to me every time. And I know that Dolly Parton wrote it, and it's been covered so often, and it's such a fabulous song.
1: And she laughs all the way to the bank.
0: Well, she absolutely does, yeah. I don't think that, what's his name, Porter Wagner.
1: Yeah, Porter Wagner.
0: I don't think he was best pleased, but hey,
1: no.
0: He was holding the bank anyway.
1: Yes.
0: In those days.
1: It's a very strange story, the Porter Wagner and Dolly Parton story, in that he was jealously guarding her and he wanted her to be on his programme.
0: Yeah.
1: And he says, well, I'm the one that made you famous. And she said, yeah, but I'm the one that did the singing and I really ought to be on my own by now. And was there ever a legal battle between the two?
0: No, there wasn't a legal battle. They just fell out, but they fell out almost amicably.
1: Yeah.
0: She did go on her own, but still sang from time to time on the Wagoner show.
1: And wasn't that song, I Will Always Love You, dedicated to him?
0: It was her goodbye to him.
1: Yeah, yeah.
0: I will always love you, but I don't want to get in your way. that first line, I don't want to be in your way.
1: Yes.
0: So that was her goodbye to him, but it was amicable. She's done well, very well, although she's just cancelled a residency in Las Vegas. You know, her husband of 100 years or so died quite recently, and I think it's just absolutely knocked her sideways.
1: Yes. Well, her career, when she left that country and western programme, her career went into orbit, and then Porter Wagner just... Nobody ever heard of him anymore, so...
0: Porter Wagoner show did go on for quite some time. The Hayride, the Louisiana Hayride, he was on that a few times as well. But, yeah, he just faded away and he's no longer with us.
1: Yeah.
0: Oh, and by the way, talking about Chris Rea, I've just had a look. I owe him an apology. Yes, you're right. He died in December 25.
1: Not long ago.
0: Not long ago. Yeah. And did you know he was one of seven children?
1: Mm.
0: I just looked that up.
1: And
0: as well.
1: He was British, wasn't he?
0: He was British, yeah. Sheffield.
1: Yes.
0: He
1: was one of these performers with an international voice, and you never could tell whether he was American or Australian, but he was British.
0: Mm. One of the endearing traits, if you ever go and see any of his shows, he never moves. His feet are plucked out on the ground, and he doesn't run around, doesn't talk, and et cetera. Just get up there and just... plays and sings, or he did.
1: You know who else is like that, or was like that? Roy Orbison just stood in one spot and the sound came out beautifully pure, fabulous songs.
0: Yeah, absolutely.
1: Not many today's singers and performers follow in that vein.
0: Unless you're watching Eurovision and none of them stand still.
1: Well,
0: they don't know the meaning of the word.
1: Well, it used to be a song competition.
0: It used to be.
1: It's all about performance.
0: In the days of Sandy Shaw and Cliff Richard, congratulations.
1: Yes. I think, Cliff Richard waltzed around the stage a bit.
0: Well, he did a bit, but Sandy Shaw never did. Yeah. Just turned up with no shoes.
1: I'm going to tell you something interesting, which you may not know about. I was tuning in my radio not long ago on a Sunday night, ready to go to bed. So it was about 11:30. And I came across someone singing a George Gershwin song. And I thought, oh, that's unusual. What radio station is this? And because it was not where I normally tune my radio in. And it was one of the famous Gershwin songs. And at the end of it, this lady comes on and says, well, I played that record for you, Doris, in Argyle, or Gladys in Renfrewshire, or whoever it was, somewhere in the world. And she said, I hope you're listening tonight. And I remember you wrote and told me that you have an allotment and sometimes you listen to the music while you're playing and doing the garden in your allotment. And she goes on and on talking to one particular listener who might have written in with a request.
0: Maybe it was her only listener.
1: Well, I can tell you, she has an enormous listening public. And the name of her programme is Beverly's World of Music. And it's only on BBC Wales. Now, I accidentally tuned in to BBC Wales. It's a three-hour programme, very formulaic, because she talks very smoothly and very quietly, and she talks to anybody who happens to be listening as if they are the one and only person listening. And she's got a really schmoozy what's the word to describe her style? She says, I hope you're schnuckled up in bed or sitting in your armchair or under a cosy duvet, and this is just for you, and it comes from me with lots of love.
0: Maybe we should learn something from that, Michael.
1: Well, yes.
0: Maybe we should change our style and become really snuggly as well.
1: Well, you've got to listen to her programme. It's on BBC Radio Wales on a Sunday night from 11 till 1.
0: Oh, my God.
1: So they must love her, or she must have this enormous listening public. And she has this marvellous programme. Every alternate piece of music is American... Great American Songbook. She loves male voice choirs, and it's so formulaic that at exactly midnight she plays exactly the same tunes, two or three tunes, like a trademark, to make people feel that they've putting on a familiar glove or whatever it is. But you must listen this out for it. It's quite astonishing, her style. She's a retired opera singer. And they got her up at one of these famous rugby matches at Cardiff Arms Park to sing the national anthem. And she's got an enormous following. And her name is Beverly Humphreys. And the programme is called Beverly's World of Music.
0: So now, dear listener, we all know what Michael does on a Sunday night. Hillary, I think you need to do something about all that. Don't give him the Horlicks anymore.
1: Anyway, she always plays Perry Como, Frank Sinatra, Vic Damone, and she always plays Diana Krall. I don't think she's played this one. Anyway, here's Diana Krall.

0: beautifully sung. That was let's get it right.
1: Diana Krall.
0: Diana Krall, the Canadian, very talented jazz singer and pianist. And that was Don't Dream It's Over. She didn't write it. It was a very famous rock band came out with that one. And for the minute, I just can't think of their name, but it should be on the tip of my tongue. That was Diana Krall. And I'm now going to play a nice piece of music. Tell me about Sandy.
1: Well, funnily enough, this is by Dion and the Belmonts. And I heard a track from Dion a week or two ago called Donna, Donna, the Prima Donna. So I went into my Dion collection, and would you believe I can't find a Donna? So the nearest single name that I could find was one called Sandy. So now you're going to listen to Sandy instead of Donna.

0: There you are. Poor old Dion stood up by Sandy, who was not true.
1: You couldn't sing that song with the false teeth.
0: Sandy.
1: Yeah, Sandy. I'm a very old Dion and the Belmonts fan. One of my all-time favourite pieces of music is Where or When, written by Rodgers and Hart.
0: It's on this album.
1: And I think the Dion and the Belmonts version of Where or When is one of the best. Mm. If you ever want to hear that song, I think Richard Rodgers and Lawrence Hart would have said that's one of our best interpretations of our song. Now, talking of interpretations of songs, just to remind you that you're listening to Liverpool Community Radio. On one side of the control panel is Edward and me, Michael, on this side. We're on the air for another 20 minutes or so, and I hope you're enjoying the music. We put this programme out, we record it, and it goes out from Liverpool Community Radio about 8 times a week for about 4 weeks. Then we come into the studio and record it again.
0: And we do it all over again.
1: And we do it all over again. And it goes out for another 4 or 5 weeks. So we have to be very careful, because we can't just say next week is so and so, because you could be listening to this programme at the end of the run.

Ellen. It's one of her famous hits, and it's called Smile. And then Edward is going to play a piece of music, and I'm going to challenge and say the piece of music he's playing by someone else is a copy of Lily Allen. You see what you think. I'm going to play first the Lily Allen version of Smile.

0: Well, we're going to try and do a little bit of jiggery-pokery here and fade the Lily Allen version out and play the other one. Who's singing on this one?
1: This is Caro Emerald. Now, I played this the last time out, and this is where Michael heard it. Caro Emerald, she's Dutch, and this track is called Back It Up. And just listen to the intro and see what you think.

0: Now, you tell me if that's not a copy.
1: No, I don't think it's a copy at all. I think there are certain similarities. The beginning, certainly, the first 8 bars, maybe 12 bars, are similar, but it's not a copy. And I'm not quite sure which one came out first. I mean, the Caro Emerald, there's a compilation made in 2010, so her version would have been before that. And I don't know when Lily Allen's version would have been. Again, it'll be on a compilation of some description, probably.
0: But I think the style of singing, the tone of voice, the rhyming, the rhythm, the backing, the I don't know, there's something about it. I just think Lily Allen would not have been best pleased.
1: Or Caro Emerald might not have been best pleased.
0: Ah, now that's something I don't know which came first. Anyway, just to show you, we play all sorts of pieces of music.
1: And we make comparisons because we hear things.
0: Yes. Here's a piece of music sung by a group called Pink Martini. And the story behind this is that nobody had ever heard of Pink Martini until in France there was a general strike. And it became one of the signature tunes of the various people that went on strike in France. Now, Pink Martini are an American group. You may remember their style. Very, very talented. Anyway, I'm going to play you the famous piece of music called Sympathique. And the story goes that in the lyrics, it's something like, I've done all my work, now it's time for me to have a smoke. Well, the people that went on strike said, well, that's just the theme that we did when we were going out on strike. Listen now to Pink Martini and Sympathique.

0: That was Pink Martini. If you ever get the chance to see them doing one of their live shows, you're in for a treat. Before they even come on stage, there's about 20 instruments laid out on the stage, and you wonder what on earth is going to happen to these different pieces of beautiful musical instruments. And then about 10 of them come on with a very talented pianist, and they put on quite a lively show. Tell me about a piece of music that you're going to play now.
1: Well now, Michael, this is it's a track called Poor Boy Blues. Just hold on a second. Don't press the button just yet. Poor Boy Blues. And it's played by, would you believe, Mark Knopfler. Mm. Mark Knopfler and Chet Atkins.
0: Oh, yes.
1: Now, there's a throwback. Those of you who are Chet Atkins fans know of his finger-picking style. He and Jerry Reed and others. This one's going back to 1990 or 1991. And, of course, we all know Mark Knopfler. So he and Chet Atkins got together. They put together this album. It's produced by Mark Knopfler. It's called Poor Boy Blues.
0: Very good. They do a very good YouTube clip of the two of them playing. Anyway, let's give a listen now.

0: Well, there we are, come to the end of the programme. 2 hours just flash by. Hope you've enjoyed listening to our music and our little bit of chat and so on. We'll be on the air probably in about 5 or so weeks' time. If you're listening to this right at the beginning of our output, that's about 5 weeks. But if you're listening towards the end of it in June or July, we'll be on the air very soon. So do hope you're going to stay with us again when we come on the air. From me, Michael, and from Edward.
1: And Co.
0: And Co, yes.
1: From me and Hillary on this side of the desk. Yeah. Cheerio, everybody. Have a great summer and be happy and stay healthy.
0: Okay, bye for now.

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I realise £100 is a big ask, especially at the moment. But in reality, this £100 equates to eating one Greg steak bake or drinking one Starbucks coffee a week. In return for being part of Club 100, you'll get a frame certificate, an LCR mug, and the chance to be a guest on our programme, Kenny Island Discs. But more importantly, you'll get a warm, fuzzy feeling that you or your organisation is contributing to a worthwhile community project. You can either make a one-off payment by BACS of £100 or set up a monthly standing order of only £8.34. Donations need to be made to Kensington Vision, which is all one word, Community Interest Company via the Co-op Bank. 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That's 089299. And our bank account details are 65255654. That's 65255654. If you'd like more information or more details, then contact me, Steve Farragher, by emailing steve@l-c-r.co.uk. 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Thanks very much for listening.

0: 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Good afternoon, good evening, good morning, whoever listening to us. It is a new day, because I mean, Matty Guy's with you till 2. Not on my own today, Michael's here.
1: Oh, yeah, after 2 weeks off, because the car has to get repaired. It was about £300 or whatever it was.
0: Don't worry. 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And the show's New Daily Crossing, Monday to Friday between 12 and 2. First hour of the paper, second hour of guests. No guests today, you've got us. You want to get in touch with us, 077-6190-8063 is the number. Also, you can get us on social media at X with LCRFM, Facebook, Liverpool Community Radio, New Voice of the City. Also on Instagram and TikTok. So there you go. That's how you can get in touch with us. Right, I say look at the headlines on the front of the papers. So, Michael, what's on the front of yours?
1: So in the eye, it's leading with neighbours told don't phone 999 to report next door's barbecue. Because there was that alert sent out on Friday, wasn't there?
0: Yes.
1: And I was at a gig and it was kept going off all the time. And mine didn't go off. I'm not sure. I think I might have read some sort of, things like stick it to the man, things about you can set these settings in your phone and it won't go off. But apparently a level one alert will.
0: Yeah.
1: But I think that's why people are on high alert about it, because that's what they want. But also, there was criticism over the idea of these alerts, because there are some people who have second phones for safety, such as, if you're in an abusive relationship, you've got a hidden phone, and then this alarm will suddenly go off, like behind the settee or wherever it were, wherever it's been put. Like, where's that coming from?
0: You know? Yeah, exactly, yeah. So. Yeah. It's mad, isn't it? I mean, I understand they want to test it. And was it a national emergency? No.
1: So it was to tell people, because, I mean, I was, I think it was down in Ossispool on the last Tuesday I was here, and someone was actually using one of those disposable barbecue things right there.
0: Yeah.
1: And I actually saw police go over to them because the grass was looking, it was yellow and it was dry.
0: Yeah,
1: well, it would be. A couple of spots, yeah.
0: Yeah, it was,
1: So people obviously do this quite a bit, and then it leads to a fire the size of
0: Well, we've seen it. We've seen it. I mean, the weather's on a change,
1: So the yellow grass might go back a bit greener. I've seen like leaves around, or it's strange. It's like can't wait to get rid of this summer. The natural world. It just cannot wait to get rid of it because it's been so over the top. And I've already seen leaves down.
0: It's nature.
1: Yeah, because
0: part of my language.
1: It could even be because all the trees have died off a little bit sooner in the heat, and they're actually shedding their leaves now in August because of that. We might have seen that in the summer of '76.
0: Well, we may have well done. Yeah. So they watch out for the alarms. Yeah. I don't think they'll go off again, but you never really know. No. I've got the Echo, local paper for Liverpool. Gone up in price, £2.40.
1: That's per one buying a fist. Yeah. I saw that with the Mirror. It was like over two. I thought they were always under £1, but that's
0: no, they're all owned. Lime Sheet Station turns 190 years old. Wow, 190 years old.
1: Yeah.
0: Couple of sports stories on the front. Blues need more.
1: The Premier League must be back this
0: it
1: weekend.
0: It's
1: this weekend.
0: John Aldridge says Reds can't be held to ransom for £130 million star. The main headline on the front was two headlines on the front. One's 100 jobs at risk with Sayers to close 19 sites.
1: Gosh, you don't see many Sayers. I was wondering about them.
0: Pound Bakery they are now, mate.
1: Oh, actually, that's owned by Sayers.
0: Yeah.
1: I'm often a customer of that because it's I was just thinking, where have all the Sayers gone?
0: And the main headlines, fake dead dogs con man. Yeah. Taxi driver pocketed £31,700 from insurance policies by inventing tragic accidents for fictional pets.
1: So you can have a scam over anything, can't you?
0: You can. Yeah. You absolutely can. Yeah. Anyway, so let's go through the stories, we'll chat. As well as that, ladies and gentlemen, we play music from local bands, if you didn't know. If you didn't, well, we do. And if you are a local band and you want to send us some music, then please do to steve@ldc-r.co.uk. Kick off with this one. It's from Spanish Caravan, and this is Hoot Nanny.
2: One, two, three, four.

0: everyone, I'm Jo from Jobs Plus Toxteth. If you live in Liverpool late, you're out of work, thinking about a career change, or just need a bit of support, we are a local, friendly team who are here to help you with anything from CVs, job searching, applications, and interview practice. We also hold small community events to help people get out of the house, mix with their neighbours, and that helps them with stress and it eases loneliness. We've also got an amazing garden space and it looks beautiful this time of year with all the flowers in bloom and the Toxteth birds and the bees are loving it too. As well as all that, we can help you find training and connect you to real local opportunities. Plus, we've got guaranteed interviews with some of the biggest employers in the city. You can find us at 3 Kelvin Grove in Toxteth. It's just a short walk from Prince's Park Gates. We're open Monday to Friday, 9 till 4:30. You don't need to struggle alone. 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If you haven't got a pen, I'm going to say it again. 07 483 426 969. Or just search in Google Jobs Plus Toxteth and on social media. But don't forget, if you do get in touch, make sure you mention that you heard about us on Liverpool Community Radio.
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10: Yep, the new show is up. If you want to listen to it, it's well worth listening to. Liverpool Community Radio, 106.7 FM. You don't cost me, Matt Jones. Michael's over there with you till 2, right into the papers. Go on, Michael. What have we got for us then?
11: Oh, yes. So more news about reform as well. There is a bigger story that the whole of the Jeremy Vine show was almost devoted to yesterday, if I missed it. The reform pledges no hosepipe bans and more reservoirs. So anyone who can say more reservoirs, that's going to be okay anyway, because apparently there is a real shortage of the amount of reservoirs we have as well as just the water. Because I remember in the summer of 76, it was said that Cornwall suffered 45 days of drought and we're getting similar-ish. It's starting to rain now, but these heat waves always give you that risk. And the same article says that it was actually in 1992 that was the last time that a large-scale reservoir was built in England.
10: Maybe it's time for a new one, but as you say, this weather hasn't helped. I mean, it's now changing a bit. I don't know where you are in the world, you know, or what time it is, but over in Liverpool, it's overcast and cloudy at the moment. We've been having some rain.
11: Yeah,
10: hopefully we'll get it. We're expecting thunderstorms towards the end of the week.
11: Because you always get that, don't you, after the hot weather. So unplug your aerial sort of thing. And maybe you're all streaming now, so there'll be less TVs blowing up. You know.
10: You could do that, mate, yeah. I mean, I don't know. I mean, when it's cold, we complain. When it's hot, we complain. There's no middle ground, is there?
11: But to be fair, there isn't any middle ground anyway now. It's always very, very hot, or it's not very, very cold either. So it's usually one or the other. It's usually raining for days and end after it, or it's getting on for 35 to 40 degrees or something.
10: That's what I mean.
11: In the summer.
10: So does that mean, and I've asked this question a couple of times, does this mean we're going to get a bad winter?
11: Because what happened in 76, and it often happens, is you usually do get lots of rain. So in the autumn, it like rained non-stop. So I think we're seeing that a little bit with the rain coming in now. So it usually follows that, but it's more turbulent sort of weather, this climate change. It's a bit like the monsoon season in Asia. It's kind of like, you know, you get things very hot for a while, then you get it absolutely bucketing down, and they call it a season. But our weather's kind of changing like that, isn't it? It's not like... we get a bit of rain here and just a little bit of a sunny day here, and it's going in seasons a bit more like that.
10: Yeah, I mean, you know, people go, it could be climate change. People go on and you know about it, and the weather's always like, yeah, well, you know, this is happening, which is fine, but we've just got to look at it from the point of view of, you know, it's the weather. If we were Britain, we wouldn't complain about it, would we?
11: 76 is the big argument that it's the weather, isn't it? Oh, it just gets hot.
10: Yeah, absolutely.
11: But unfortunately, they painted a more apocalyptic picture. Like, most of the world was cool in 1976 around this heat bubble. I think might have been from sort of Spain up to the UK. I'm not quite an expert on where it was.
10: I'll be honest with you. Right, when it comes to the weather, yeah. I'm not really an expert. I'll be honest. I watch the weather and I think to myself, okay. And my funniest thing is, of course, I always go back to Michael Fish, back in the 80s.
11: He said,
10: ladies rang the weather weather center, and you know, say we're expecting a hurricane. No, we're not having a hurricane. We will have strong winds. And then next thing, we got absolutely, you know, so.
11: Shame it wasn't didn't work in terms of manifestation. Like, if you say an idea, you put it out into the universe, and then it will happen. But he just said, yeah, there won't be a hurricane, but it didn't manifest that way. It's worked the other way.
10: Yeah, exactly. That's the thing, isn't it?
11: So, yeah, but I think we've had the hottest summers on record or something like that. So it's like, you know, it's hot patches all around the world now, and the yellow grass. So, you know... So they are meeting about what can we do about it? Can we cool it down? Can we get carbon out of the atmosphere? I mean, you know, so...
10: Yeah.
11: Yeah. The other big story with reform broke yesterday with what they said, but it might... Some people were saying that it's like a distraction because Nigel Farage now will face the investigation.
10: Well, the investigation's been relaunched.
11: Because he's re-elected. That was part of what it was all about, to stand down. He actually did get re-elected by... Well, Count Binface nearly did it. He got 9,000 odd votes, and Farage got 12,000. It was 44% turnout, which isn't bad for a by-election, I suppose. And then you had 34 other candidates, which is a record amount, standing against him, but none of them, the main parties wouldn't do it because they wanted him to have to stand.
10: Yeah.
11: So they didn't do it. None of them.
10: I mean, you could see where they were coming from. Yeah. I mean, basically, it was a farcical by-election, and the minute it was called... You know, within a couple of hours of it being announced, that three major parties, you know, said, "Well, we're not putting anyone in. What's the use?" Anyway, morning to our friends Joyce and Tom over there in Fort Lauderdale. They're saying picked up Tim and Pauline, Joyce's cousin and wife, back from Tara and Tristan's in Bentonville, Arkansas, at 10 o'clock last night at Fort Lauderdale. It was 104 degrees.
11: Yeah, see, they have a thing in Florida, actually, that we've hardly heard of, like, you know, called air conditioning. So every summer that now passes and we don't get any more air conditioning, unless you go into Tesco or Sainsbury's or something.
10: Well, I mean, you know, hey.
11: So it's like...
10: Also, it goes on to say about the November midterm election, which is happening in America, will be a nail-biter. And there's all types of gerrymandering and attempted rule changes to disqualify people from voting. Is he worried? Anyway, so it's going to be interesting. But so Tom, Joyce, Tara, Tristan, Tim and Pauline, morning to you over there. We'll see what happens with that. It is round about 7:25 in the morning.
11: Oh, yeah, five hours behind,
10: in Fort Lauderdale, where it's probably about 70 degrees.
11: Yes.
10: This is a story that sparked controversy. A poster claiming to advertise a naked bike ride through New Brighton has sparked an angry backlash. And a poster which claims to be promoting the event attracted a mixed responses, with some making jokes about the alleged bike ride, while others raised concerns about children's welfare. However, the Echo understands there's no evidence to suggest the plans are real. The AI-generated poster, that should give it away, folks, was shared to several Whittle-based Facebook groups on August the 6th, claiming a bike ride was scheduled to take place on Saturday, August 22nd. Yeah. According to the poster, the ride starts with a Perch Rock, with participants then cycling to the Marine Lake in West Kirby, where the run would be followed by a picnic on Hilbert Island, which is cut off from the mainland and only accessible during low tide.
11: Yeah, that means that if you go over there and you've got the tides wrong, you're going to have to stay
10: there till it goes away.
11: I was looking at that.
10: The poster claimed that the naked bike ride was protesting lack of kindness and that attendees could ride free, ride naked, ride together. But questions soon arose about the authenticity of the event, given the poster's AI generation and lack of information elsewhere. There are no official event listings online. Regardless, the poster has received hundreds of comments, consistently overwhelmingly of jokes, disagreement and concerns. One Facebook user said, "In front of kids, joke or no joke, it's sick." Another replied, "Nothing sick about a naked body, we've all got one." Another commentator said, "Absolutely no need," while another concerned woman said, "Couldn't agree more, impolitely gross and unnecessary." But another Facebook poster said, "If legit, it sounds brilliant." Now, a spokesman for Merseyside Police told The Echo the police are not aware of any events. The Echo also asked the account sharing the poster to verify the ride, but it didn't receive a response. There's currently no evidence to suggest the event will be taking place. Now, the reason this is the famous Brighton Naked Bike Ride was held annually in Brighton. It was due to take place on the 13th of June, but it was postponed after the organisers said they felt unable to guarantee safety for riders. Organisers behind the event said this is due to a clash with another protest that was announced that week, together with a council protest scheduled for the same day. So that was not a decision they took lightly among the committee members, who felt they had no choice. There's no indication that the New Brighton and the Brighton bike rides are affiliated.
12: Yeah, but if,
11: I think I might have vaguely heard of that. But yeah, so it would have been. Would have been the way you would have felt like riding in the heat wave,
10: well,
11: obviously.
10: I mean, yeah, okay, fair enough. Naked. But what happens if it's cold? Well, I mean, come on.
11: Well, if it's the 22nd, if we're going back to normal now.
10: Right, you are.
11: Because there are these naturism events, aren't they? So people are. There was somebody, the Naked Rambler, and he keeps getting arrested in Scotland. Yeah, he keeps getting arrested, released again, and then he goes, he simply walks just literally naked, you know.
10: Yeah, but
11: and then there was a documentary about him.
10: See, this is the thing, you know. Petroch, lovely place, by the sea. Not being funny, not the warmest place in the world.
11: Well, I suppose now it would have been during the heat wave, though, wouldn't it?
10: Yeah, but not. I mean, yeah, but you know, this is supposedly due to take place on the 22nd of August. Now depends what. Well, I mean, it's this weekend basically. If you look at the weather for this weekend, it's not the best.
11: No, but this is actually a relief, as you know, after what we've gone.
10: Absolutely.
11: But you can AI generate a thing for anything, even as a joke, but the real events, you're not going to be able to tell, because real events now, people use Canva and AI-generated things as well to create something that would have took maybe hours to make originally.
10: Yeah, exactly.
11: That's the thing, you know.
10: And that's the thing. I mean, like it'd be interesting to see if anything comes of that. I doubt it. I think it's just someone having a trying to, you know, rile our friends on the whittle. A couple of events to plug, brought to you by the organizer Reminisce Festival. Oh, yes.
11: Oh, Reminisce, yeah.
10: Yeah, well, Retrospective returns for the second year to Shirley Park in St. Helens on the 11th of September, presenting some of the very best pop acts from the 80s and 90s performing live on the main stage, and Reminisce favourites, residents in classical orchestra in the Woodland. Retrospective kicks off Liverpool's biggest retro party weekend in style. Heading to Shirley Park, St. Helens on Friday night for a full-colour pop extravaganza on the site of a Reminisce Festival, which happens the following day. For the 12-hour party of 90s bangers. Retrospective is the perfect warm-up for the weekend, or as a standalone show with some of the most exciting acts from the 80s and beyond, belting out the biggest chart-topping pop tunes of the decade. Boys Life, a.k.a. Keith Duffy of Boyzone and Brian McFadden of Westlife, perform all the greatest hits from both bands. The Fizz, as they are known, is...
11: Boys Life, that's a good one, yeah. They should form together.
10: Yeah. The Fizz, the original members of Eurovision winners' books, Fizz, Cheryl Baker and Jay Aston will be making their minds up in the land of make-believe. See what they've done there. Very good. Yeah. All parts of the Acto Skirts will be getting whipped off mid-show, and they have the greatest legs in the business. All the legs are available. Carol Decker of Tapawa, with her powerful voice, will be performing China in Your Hands. Sybil will be crooning about the love she lost. Nadine Coyle will be singing some Girls Aloud smashes. And the amazing Heather Small will be searching with the heroes inside with hit after hit from his solo career. And then people. Pete Waterman will be hosting, Hitman himself. Pat Sharp's going to be bringing his party DJ set. And everyone's free on the dance floor with Rosella.
11: Rosalie, everybody's free to feel good. That's the one. 91.
10: The Reminisce Classical Orchestra will be bringing amazing high-energy strings to club classics, and the whole evening will be a fun-filled night of nostalgia, making memories that will last a lifetime. Our friends at In Demand Radio are the official radio partner, and will be broadcasting exclusive content with the artists and DJs performing at the events. They don't want to... We'd happily record it for you. Anyway, 24 hours later, Reminisce... starts again, Shirley Park, and it's announced a full lineup across the nine arenas, plus exciting news from TikTok sensation Spudman, who'll be bringing this tasty potatoes to the area for the first time.
11: Oh, we've heard about that. They've opened up something in Liverpool, haven't they? Is it Spud Brothers or is it the same thing?
10: This is the guy off TikTok, Spudman.
11: But there's a Spud Brothers as well, isn't
10: it? Yeah. So Reminisce Festival returns for 2026 after another huge celebration of dance music and nostalgia. Bring together some most iconic club artists, DJs and performers from the 90s and the noughties for one unforgettable day in the sun. Set in the heart of Shirley Park, St. Helens, this is where old-school anthems, hands-in-the-air moments and feel-good energy collide with a crowd that knows every word, every drop and every tune. Just reading what it says on a piece of paper. From rave classics and chart-topping dance hits to legendary club favourites, Reminisce has become one of the UK's biggest throwback festivals, which it has, uniting generations of music lovers for a day built on pure nostalgia and non-stop atmosphere. Partygoers of all ages have made Reminisce a sell-out success. Now one of the Northwest's most popular festivals, constantly grown in number with a reputation of being an exceptionally well-organised, friendly festival with optimal consideration for the local community. So alongside the huge main stage presences, the festival once again delivers a power-packed lineup spanning classic dance, trance, hardcore, clubland and pop crossover favourites. From iconic vocalists to legendary DJs and live performers, every stage is designed to keep the atmosphere alive from the first tune to the final anthem, packed full of dance music royalty and legendary names from across the decade. I think Emily presents Sugar Babes, Overload, E17, Liberty X, Entrance, and Fats and Small will be entertaining the often neon-clad crowd in a Fezzy Pop arena. So there's different arenas. Gok One will be making a happy return, doing some DJing. He's a DJ now.
11: Yeah,
10: he's got a record show.
11: No, because I knew he was into the fashion of the shows.
10: Oh yeah, well he's pretty good on the decks apparently. K Class, Entrance, Oceanic, Bass Hunter, Julian McKnight, Dave Pierce. Is he still going?
11: Oh yeah, because he had Radio One dance.
10: Dave's going to be late 50s now. Isn't
11: it has moved to Radio Two. Yeah, but that's the thing is that this is the generation
10: exactly,
11: now.
10: Exactly, but Dave's going to be late 50s,
11: like 40s, 50s.
10: I'd say so.
11: That's the generation of this. And one thing, at least this is going to be at night as well. Have you seen these events? The day clubbing, and it kind of makes you feel a bit old.
10: That's a good idea.
11: They actually say that that instead of having to bother going out late, and like, I'm still a night owl in my 40s, sort of thing. Someone DJs like classic 90s dance and all that sort of thing. In a daytime only, like through the afternoon, and that's it.
10: Jeremy Healy, John Pleased Women. I bet he did. Tall Paul and so many more. We're playing across the 12-hour party. And if that wasn't enough, ladies and gentlemen, there's great food and hospitality on site. This year, it will include TikTok International Superstar Potatoes with over 4.2 million followers. That's 1.1 million followers less than us. We wish. Spudman, debut appearance in the Liverpool area. Technically, it's his second appearance in Liverpool. Technically, it's his second appearance in the area because he appeared at the Christmas market last year. He will be bringing the hottest

0: and Steve Cocky. They put their heart and soul into this. I interviewed Steve about 2 years ago, and we were chatting about it and reminiscing. He was saying that, you know, once this is over, they start planning for next year. But the amount of work that goes into it now, between now and the event itself, you know, it's 14-hour, 15-hour days on site, setting up, make sure everything's fine. There's a lot of work to it. And it's hit a nerve with people, that, as you rightly point out, that are people, and I actually said this in an interview with Steve, that are people who go with the parents who remember, say, like, event music the first time round, and that the children are doing it. And also as well, I did an interview with Paul from K-Class with regards to it.
1: That's interesting. That.
0: And he was saying that, you know, you look out on stage, you see the elder people, but you see the kids as well who know what K-Class are all about because they've learned or they've heard the thing. So they're joining in as well. It's absolutely.
1: Yeah, and they're very local K-Class. I think they've done music videos. You can sort of tell they're in the Northwest and in Wales and things like that from their music videos.
0: Yeah.
1: So they are part of this scene, this Northwest.
0: Yeah.
1: Dancing. There's Creamfields as well.
0: Yeah, that's, Creamfields, I think that took place last weekend, didn't it? Was it over the bank holiday weekend?
1: Coming over the August bank holiday weekend, and this is a bit after. With that, actually, I nearly got a free ticket for it.
0: Did you?
1: But it would have been part of the camping, but... What I didn't realise is once you leave the festival, you're not allowed back in. You have to pay again. So they often tend to do that. So you actually have to stay in the festival.
0: Yeah, I've not been to Reminisce. It's a fantastic festival. You know, as I say, Lee and Steve and everyone puts their hard work into it. And, you know, the Friday event as well, that only started last year. So it's the second time they run it. I believe it was very popular last year, the Friday event. So definitely, and I mean, hey, if Pat Sharp's there, you know it's going to be interesting.
1: He's got a lot of radio history,
0: He has, mate. I've it'd be interesting to actually try and get Pat in for a chat, but anyway, we'll see. Anyway, let's play some music. We'll play this one for the Beatles. Don't think they're playing Reminisce. Be good if you were.
1: Paul McCartney could do that.
0: He could do, but he's real loved.

0: The Beatles. Real love. It's one of those records they found, didn't they, after all those years, and he said that they found it in an attic. Yeah. And then everyone's like, oh, it's the last Beatles record. Great. There was that and Praise a Bird. And then, of course, nothing.
1: And Now and Then as well.
0: And then, yeah. Now and Then got found.
1: Yeah, that, yeah.
0: But and it, you just it, sort of think to yourself, how many more are out there?
1: But they did do production, like production on it as well. Like, yeah, yeah. Like it was unfinished. A bit like I've heard about George Michael's album from 92, after Listen Without Prejudice, because he had Volume 1.
0: Yeah.
1: But unfortunately, it was a bit of a, you know, he had a tragic time in his life. His partner died. But he did some good work on this album. And they're going to put out recordings from the studio. But maybe, is it? I wonder if they're going to work on the actual masters, you know, what was unfinished. Yeah, so there's probably things that the Beatles... They were quite bohemian. They probably started loads of things as well and didn't finish it. And there's all sorts of reels. You know, you can well imagine that.
0: Yeah, exactly. Like, yeah. Anyway, yeah. That's a story for another day. Yeah, yeah. Back into the papers. Go on, mate. What have you got?
1: Well, it was like the big news yesterday. And they were saying it was maybe done to distract about the investigation over the £5 million donation. There's a Channel 5 documentary about it. It might be interesting. It's next Saturday. It's called Nigel Farage, Where Did the Money Go? And that's... on Saturday evening on Channel 5. But this is about if they were to get power in 29, they would cut £50 billion from the benefits bill by primarily, it seems, targeting PIP, but also the health allowance on universal credit. So they would essentially, I think they even have said, as going as far as scrapping PIP and bringing in something called secure health allowance or something, and also saying that there's only going to be a small category of people who would be, you know, left on so-called disability benefits. It would be cut by £50 billion. So it has already been pointed out by, you know, various people online that the voter base might, you know, a lot of the voter base in support of benefits might be left wing, but there are quite a lot of voters who would actually back reform who are on PIP as well. So there might actually, it might be a bit of an own goal to actually go that far and say we're going to cut this amount, because I know the Tories talk about bringing back the two-child benefit cap. Because that's actually been removed under Labour, where you now again get child benefit for a third and fourth child, etc. But this goes a lot further than that, though. So some of the things it actually says about PIP and universal credit health claimants: most people receiving these payments would have their cash support removed or reduced. Reform estimates that 2.89 million people would have their payments modified or withdrawn over 3 to 4 years. So that wouldn't be popular with a lot of people, obviously, who really rely on it, because it's the only income in many cases. Although it's often a misconception that PIP is an out of work benefit, because it can be claimed. It's not means tested.
0: Yeah.
1: It doesn't matter if you work or not, or even have all the money, because it's literally because it's non means tested. Obviously, it's to meet the extra cost of disability. There are a lot of people, of course, that it is the only income. So it would be a really, really serious cut to,
0: yeah,
1: you know, what you need just to live everyday life, obviously.
0: Yeah, obviously. I mean, you know, and this is the thing. Yeah. Helen, who comes in once a month from Sides of a Rainbow, she always goes on about PIP. It is an in-work benefit. You're right. And there's that many changes happening with the TIMS report that's due out in November.
1: Yeah, they're talking about, who they think shouldn't be on it, sort of thing, you know. But yes.
0: So what does Reform say they're going to do to replace it?
1: So
0: what have they come up with?
1: I think they've mainly said about the secure health allowance, which is a vast reduction of the sort of people that they think would be entitled to this payment. It sounds like it's a replacement of the name of PIP, but I'm not sure what it actually means in terms of how much they would pay. And also there's scrapping the health element of universal credit, which gives you more than, you know, when you're in the job seekers having to look for work category. It's called full conditionality. So that would be that's already had cuts under the Labour government, believe it or not, under Keir Starmer, because they removed the £50 a week from that for any new claimants, but anybody who's already on it would keep the same rate. So so to also go into what it says, long term claimants, those fit to work, and who have claimed for more than a year would need to complete 20 hours of community work weekly. They talk about that all the time. The Conservatives, the Tories have talked about that. I guess that's also why workfare was kind of a thing in the late noughties, in the tens, where people were essentially, you know, forced to say you're going to have to put some hours in a charity shop, you're going to have to do these things. There were protests against that, but I'm not sure if it's actually been dropped or not entirely. I think it actually, you know, it's kind of, and then the 35 hours of looking for work, that's been just dropped, the actual 35 hours. So they're kind of going back to all of that sort of thing as well. Firms with if people who are capable of work refuse and they'll get nothing. That's what Robert Jedrick says. The firms with more than five staff would face a new obligation once statutory sick pay runs out after 28 weeks. At the moment, employees typically move on to state benefits, but under reforms plan, employers or their insurers would take on responsibility for a further 2 years through return to work cover. And then the usual thing they say about anybody that's foreign nationals, they're calling them to remove entitlements, because that's what they're kind of, you know. But some people have been thinking it's going to be targeted at people who are immigrating only and not the so-called native population. And it's been pointed out that this actually would mean everybody could be affected by the plans of benefit cuts. So that could lose them votes for people who are okay with that, but not this, possibly. And then it shows, and then also it's got about the response that the Green Party, obviously completely the opposite. It wants to also remove benefit sanctions and increase the base rate of universal credit by £40 a week, raise disability benefits by 5%, and work towards even introducing a universal basic income where it's not conditional on claiming. Everybody gets paid every week. That idea.
0: It's a difficult one, isn't it? Because, as I say, we've got the Timms report coming out in November. That's taken over a year to put together, and we await the findings of that. Yeah. But as you say, is this just throwing smoke into the room to take people away from the investigation, which is now been relaunched against Nigel Farage?
1: Yeah,
0: or is this reform saying this is our, you know, this will be our manifesto at the next election? The only problem is the recent polls have shown that reform have actually lost points because Labour have taken the lead now.
1: Oh, Andy Byrne has been popular enough for that to happen, but under Keir Starmer they were dropping, weren't they?
0: Exactly. So you seem to think, the next election's not going to be till 2029.
1: Yeah, so it's still 3 years. So
0: exactly.
1: It's like, that'll never happen. It's 3 years away, but obviously,
0: yeah.
1: I mean, it could. I mean, they were looking like, you know, they were getting a few MPs is a bit of an achievement in the first past the post. So, you know, what it actually means, you know, they tend to come heavily second or third in many by-elections. So whether it actually means, you know, they could actually be a contender. The Conservatives seem to have just dropped through the floor as the opposition now, don't they? It seems like they've taken over them and gone into their space.
0: Yeah, exactly. That's the thing. It's one of those, isn't it?
1: You know, so I've got neurodiversity, so I do heavily rely on this sort of income, and it's the Timms report is it seems to be looking at neurodiversity and benefits quite a bit. So it's how safe people will feel when there's no alternative. You feel there's no other alternative income you can get for support, because in my personal case, it's something like 85 to 90% of people with autism haven't got employment.
0: Yeah.
1: So you know it'd be interesting, but they also say they're also saying that it will be down to council schemes to help disabled people that will be an alternative to cash payments, so as in benefits, basically. So how would that actually work? Because councils are quite strapped, they're really strapped for cash, and right now, aren't they? So if they had to take on disability support on top of everything else that they have to do, that they can barely do, how would it work?
0: Well, that's a very good question, which is why the DWP is there, and you know. we'll be interested what this report comes up with. You know, a lot of people say it's a DWP fit for purpose. I suppose, if, you know, they've got a job to do. They're doing it to the best of their ability. However, maybe things should change. Who knows? Well, you know, we're not in that position. We're not in that department. We're not, you know, we don't work inside there. You know, you don't know what the staff, what pressure the staff are under there to achieve certain targets and numbers or whatever and so on and so forth.
1: Which can involve, you know, why they do as many sanctions as well, because there were targets and things you have to... Yeah. It was discovered that you have to do so many. They're under pressure at their end,
0: yeah.
1: for the numbers. Yeah. So
0: yeah. Also sticking in Liverpool, a couple of stories actually. One, there's a national story which will affect Liverpool, that the Prime Minister Andy Burnham announced from next April, people with disabled bus pass will be able to travel free at any time of the day. Now, normally there's it's from about 9:30. They can only get on. However, from next April, that's changing. They can use it any time, which is good. You know what I mean? Especially if you are working on an early shift.
1: Yeah, he's done quite a bit with also the £2 cap in England as well. Yeah, I've got I've known people with disability plus pass, and it's 9:30 a.m. till 11 p.m. So you can't get in on in the morning sort of rush hour. But they dropped that over weekends and bank holidays. But now it'll just be all the time. So.
0: Yeah.
1: So, free travel on the bus. I had that in my notes as well.
0: Also, Liverpool Institution is preparing to close 19 sites, putting around 100 jobs at risk. It says bakery has largely disappeared from the city, but still operates more than 20 sites across Merseyside and almost 40 nationwide. The company started a family business in Old Swan in 1912 with Fred and Lillian Sayer, selling baked goods from a basement kitchen. Since then, the company has undergone several changes, including a partial rebranding as Pound Bakery and the subsequent ownership changes. Says is now owned by Karen Wood and managed by Mark James and David Sylvester. S&PB Retail Limited, which operates the bakeries, branded as Says the Bakers and Pound Bakery, confirmed 19 undisclosed locations are scheduled to close at the end of this month. A statement issued to The Echo reads, following a comprehensive review of our store portfolio, the company has concluded that a number of locations are no longer commercially viable. After careful consideration, the senior management has therefore proposed to close 19 underperforming shops at the end of August 2026, which is expected to result in approximately 100 redundancies out of 800 employees throughout the company. This has come about after a very difficult trading period due to a number of factors, particularly a change in customer shopping habits, which has led to a reduction of people on the high street, along with inflation on the cost of running the business, which has been difficult to pass on to customers while also maintaining sales volumes. Yeah. The focus is safeguarding the future of the business, investing in our remaining 72 shops and protecting approximately 700 jobs, while preserving our place on the high street, where we've been for 114 years. Now, the locations affected have not been confirmed yet. The Echo has asked for a response. Last August, the group announced a store located at Churchill Shopping Centre in Aintree had permanently closed. The shops on Banks Road in West Kirby and Queen's Avenue Witness also shut. A spokesperson at the time said the Echo, in response to ever-evolving high street and wider market challenges, S&PB Retail has initiated a strategic restructuring programme to ensure a stronger and more sustainable future for business. This includes the closure of underperforming sites. These changes are designed to strengthen the company's long-term operational financial performance and ensure continued stability. We appreciate your ongoing support in helping business survive these challenging times in order to save our high street.
1: That's the thing, isn't it? Everything's gone up so much, it feels like it's doubled in price. And,
0: yeah.
1: And they've actually, I didn't realise it was Sayers behind it. I often go into a Pound Bakery because it's an appealing idea, like you're just going to get a nice pasty.
0: Yeah.
1: But they branded it the Pound Bakery, and now everything's getting forced up to about £2
0: yeah.
1: You don't pass on the cost, and this doesn't seem to have affected Greggs in the same way, because it's got to be the closest competitor.
0: Yeah,
1: and they're just everywhere. It's like
0: they are.
1: There's one street corner in the city centre, and you just go Whitechapel or something up to Law Street, and there's another Greggs. They don't brand as the Pound Bakery, but it's still cheap. It's sort of cheap and like it's £1.35 or something like that, isn't it?
0: Yeah, I think so.
1: Yeah. So why are they doing so well, but the Pound Bakery isn't holding up enough?
0: Yeah, it's one of those. It's a shame because it is a really nice place to go. Anyway, what can we do? I know what we'll do. We'll play some music. Yes, let's. Local band. This is 6.5 minutes long, which is brilliant because go and get some fresh air. This is the Ragamuffins and Let's Walk Down Hope Street on Liverpool Community Radio 106.7 FM. 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
1: Hello, salut, ahlan, ciao, titi, hola. 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
2: 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We're open Monday to Friday, 9 till 4:30. You don't need to struggle alone. 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
4: And Frank's show is on this afternoon at 3 o'clock. Liverpool Community Radio, 106.0 FM. New Daily Quest on me, Master Guys. Michael's over there with you till 2. Right, back into the papers we shall go. Oh, a story I noticed yesterday, which has been made it today, is that there was a statement put out yesterday that Mrs. Brown Boys will not be recording a Christmas special for 2026 because Brendan Carroll has to have an operation on his jaw.
5: So condolences there.
4: And if it needs doing, it needs doing.
5: People were quick to jump to the people who say, "Oh, I'm glad it won't be on at Christmas this time," thing, because of the fact that it's rolled out all the time and it's kind of cheesy, but it does have some fans. It still gets several million people, I think.
4: Yeah.
5: Even now. So yeah, but sympathies with having to have that happen, and you can't make a show.
4: Yeah, I mean, obviously, if it needs, the operation needs to be done, obviously it's going to be a lot of recovery time, and the sooner it gets done, the better. Yeah. And Mrs. Brown Boys is a programme, as you rightly point out, Michael, that people like. It's like Marmite, people either like it or hate it. And, if it's pulling the figures in, especially the Christmas specials, the BBC will think, well, hang on, we've got a ratings winner here. It just sort of thinks to yourself, what are the BBC going to cover it with this year?
5: Yeah. Well, I mean, that kind of forces them to do a special about something else or maybe originate something else. And there's been a few things recently. So, like, Motherland was big, and then Amanda Land. They might do another one of those. There's the sitcom called Android. Maybe they'll do a special of that, which is another one with Diane Morgan. The one that was Philomena Kunk on the Charlie Brooker, and she's also does stuff with Ricky Gervais now as well. Mandy, of course. Well, it's the first sitcom about AI in some way. There's a robot domestic assistant who is keeping company. I think an elderly mum. I think she's played by Sue Johnston, and it's actually been a bit of a hit for the BBC over the summer.
4: Which is what?
5: It's called Android. Android. Okay. Or something.
4: Right. Okay.
5: So that might be something they think. Well, could we get a festive episode done? What remains of the summer and then? Like they often used to do it with the royal family.
4: Who knows?
5: One didn't go on air in 2011 of the royal family because the script wasn't ready in time. So we'll never know what the 2011 Christmas episode would have been.
4: I've never watched an episode of the royal family. But you were saying off air as well earlier, Ricky Gervais has got a new sitcom out, which has been panned, apparently, according to what you've said.
5: It's been mostly panned, yeah. I think there's some fun in it. It's his first major TV project other than the stand-up he does on Netflix. The stand-up shows since Afterlife, which was a sort of, you could call it a sitcom, like a bittersweet sort of sitcom about a man who's after life after bereavement, so he's lost his wife, so it's sort of dark comedy. But they're saying, and because we're on an Ofcom station, that he wants to slip, that he mostly without really having any substance to it, or it's kind of cheesy. He just wants to slip in all the F's and etc. And just kind of make it's a bit like South Park or Family Guy. Rod, it's not necessarily the cleverest humor. You just want, So, and I think people online have said, is that it's kind of the way his work has gone more since not working with Stephen Merchant, because The Office and Extras are just, you know, amazing shows, but they also have depth of character. You can almost feel like it's a real life situation you can relate to. I've never been in the workplace or really worked in an office, but you can feel how real the office is, you know.
4: This is a program I've never watched an episode of The Office.
5: And it is, I would say it's, you know, an absolute all-time classic. You know, it wouldn't sound like the sort of show that would be. And in Afterlife, it was, the characters were a bit more one-dimensional, but the subject idea was good. But in this Alley Cat, it's the, well, he's had an animated show before. So when they were just, observing life and laughing about all sorts of, slightly absurd ideas, and that was actually how they rose to fame. Ricky Gervais, Carl Pilkington, they had this Ricky Gervais show on XFM, didn't they? Late 90s.
4: Right,
5: animated show got made just out of what they were talking about. It's a bit like if somebody came in here and, you know, all the little jokes we do, they made an animation around it. Could you
4: imagine nominating us?
5: Yeah, that's right. But you have to do a lot of work. So they've now done an animated series based on something a little bit like that called Alley Cat on Netflix. And it's generally all Gervais' observations about life slightly, but it's a bit all crude humour. And, you know, you can see his atheism. You're talking about, I mean, one scene, a cat gets knocked down and he says, well, you know, there's nothing after death sort of thing, you know. So, and the binman will collect him on Thursday sort of thing.
4: Oh, that's lovely.
5: I know, but he gets into, and generally they live in like an abandoned house, as you know all about that, and they watch telly there. And then they go prowling the streets. It's like a cruder version of Top Cat, I suppose.
4: Right. Okay.
5: But you know, but the reason it's been panned, it's kind of fun. It's all kind of surface level, if you know what I mean. It's there's not much depth to the characters.
4: Fair enough.
5: But if you just viewed it like you were watching Family Guy or South Park, and you know, it's still quite a fun show. I kind of enjoyed it.
4: Yeah. Fair enough. It's one of those. As I said earlier, each to their own. If you enjoy that type of thing, then, you know, perfect.
5: Yeah. So it's on Netflix anyway, because he seems to do it all for Netflix, and there's six episodes. And the animation style is good, because it's kind of like quite crudely and simply designed, you know, drawings of... I've gotten to drawing over the last few weeks, and they do like shortcuts in the animation. Like, they have a tower block in the distance, don't really draw any windows on it. Like the Hanna-Barbera cartoons.
4: Right.
5: You know, you'd have Fred Flintstone going past the background that repeats itself about five times, you know. Because basically, one thing with animation is you just have a still drawing and move around it.
4: Yeah.
5: You know.
4: Yeah, that's the thing. And I'm sure it will be popular. I'm sure people will enjoy it and it'll be a big hit. However, I can't say I've actually watched it and I can't say it'd be high on my viewing list. But... it's not against Ricky Gervais. Absolutely. I just want to put that out there now. Nothing against Ricky Gervais at all. And it will appeal to people who want to, you know, who enjoy that type of thing.
5: Yeah, I think so. But I can definitely see the direction change that people are talking about.
4: There's some
5: good videos on YouTube that people have gone into. One is the channel Andrew, for example. It's quite good at reviewing the Peep Show and all. It's an interesting analysis of how it's changed. Since the days of The Office and Extras, possibly starting with Derek, which is the one it was in a care home and he was like a vulnerable sort of adult, and Ricky Gervais played him. If you remember that, it was for Channel 4, wasn't it?
4: Yeah,
5: called Derek. So there is something on that brings us on to tonight as well. Channel 4 doesn't mind controversy, and the controversy this time is kind of against people think now it's against. What progress we've maybe made in accommodating people with ADHD and awareness of ADHD by basically saying it's a myth. This documentary, someone called Dr. Max Pemberton saying that it's less likely to be neurodevelopmental, you know, as in your brain. It's just that way, and that's the way you are, like with autism, and autism and ADHD are often together.
4: Yeah.
5: And saying that it's more of a societal, behavioural, condition, and it's and that it's being overdiagnosed. But is that because more people are becoming aware of? Well, I think that's what my life is like, and you know, that's why they're going for diagnosis.
4: It could be, but it takes a long, long time to actually get a diagnosis for ADHD. Right. It really does. To get it up to 3 or 4 years, and it exists. It's not one of these made up. It is. It exists. There's been research done into it.
5: Because you know someone personally, in your family,
4: exactly.
5: And I do as well. It's
4: exactly.
5: It's very much part of what they are. You know.
4: Absolutely. They're on medication. You know, they can't sleep. You have to take a melatonin to build up your melatonin to actually help you to sleep. You know, it's just one of those where. And this is the annoying thing about it, right? You've had scientists researching it. People, you know, there's been studies done into it. Are you basically saying that the scientists are lying? That this doesn't exist?
5: And then saying that when more people come forward and say, well, I think that's me as well, which is, you know, it's kind of like, I've not got an official diagnosis yet. You know, I've got a form of autism. I've got a diagnosis for that, and it often runs with it. But it's when you can't concentrate on things with the attention, the way that it leads to like repetitive, intrusive thoughts. And I'm not sure, you know, I don't think that would all be the, you know, the environment that we're in. It's part of who we are exactly. But it is. You know, in modern life, it is stressful. All the expectations, and you know, the workplace, and what you have to do to stay on top of things and to organise, and that can be more difficult for people with these conditions. It's also been said that if we had a less stressful sort of society and the way it works, then it would be easier to live with the likes of ADHD.
4: Yeah, true. There is that. You know what I mean? And it's one of those, isn't it? It's, you know, if there's a cure for it, I'm sure people would be really made up. However, I don't think it's a long-term problem. It's a lifelong problem. People are going to be suffering from it.
5: And what do you notice in a family member that you've got that it changes his life?
4: It's just weird that, you know, whereas we concentrate on one thing, he can concentrate on 3 or 4 things at once. He can watch something and do something and watch other screens as well, and you know, just there's all subtle traits of it, and you know, it's the way, you know, you get excited, or you know, you talk loudly and stuff like that. It's because the brain's not exact, you know, it's one of those things, genuinely.
5: But it's in the brain.
4: It's neurodivergent.
5: Yes,
4: and it's one of those. So I don't know.
5: Same with autism, is that there's no cure there because it's the way that someone is. It's the way they think and act and feel. It's all you know. So really, you just need to work with that. Not thinking well, they could change to someone that they're not, and that can't actually. To cope the way that so-called ordinary people cope isn't really a way you can do it. So although ADHD itself isn't a myth, it's almost like a suggesting it is by saying that the program title is The Great ADHD Myth, as if the whole thing's a myth.
4: But it's not a myth. It is not a myth, ladies and gentlemen. Right, I'll tell you what I'm going to do. I'm going to play a record now. Now, as we spoke at Reminisce earlier, about 12 months ago, I actually spoke to the founder of this band when it starts. Hello, are you out there? Hang on, I just realised something. If I do that there, and then go. There you go.
5: Yeah, okay, class, love this one.
4: Yeah.
5: Yeah.
4: They're appearing at Reminisce. We spoke about this earlier. And about, I think it was back end of last year, before the event last year, I had the chance to speak to Paul from K-Class. You can hear that interview next, after their hit from 1991, Rhythm is a Mystery.
5: Yeah.

0: Liverpool Community Radio, 106.7 FM. It's me, Matty Grimes, on New Daily Croissants. Now, Reminisce is 10 years old. The festival takes place in St. Helens on September the 7th. And it's a dance festival that takes place at 12 until 10. And many a big band has appeared. And one of them is a massive band from the 90s who's still around now. You may remember their hits, Rhythm is a Mystery, which reached number 3, and Let Me Show Your Love, which reached number 13. They are appearing on the Legends stage on the Saturday. I'm delighted to have on the phone, it's Paul Roberts, a.k.a. K-Class. Hello, Paul. How are you, mate?
1: Yeah, well, say a.k.a. K-Class, one third of K-Class and one fifth of our full live band.
0: OK, so one third of K-Class and one fifth of the live band. So, Paul, I mean, K-Class started in 1988. You all got together in the Hacienda, didn't you, way back then. Did you think 36 years on, K-Class would still be around playing music, you know, playing stages?
1: If you'd have told me that at that stage, I'd have laughed at you. I really would have. It's absolutely incredible what's happened, do you know what I mean? And the fact that we're now busier than we ever were at any stage in the 90s is unbelievable. It's such a blessing. It really is.
0: And, you know, when you first had the hit with Rhythm is a Mystery, you know, you've been going a few years. When you finally got the biggest hit, was it like, wow, we've arrived? Or was it like, oh, well, you know, we've hit one, we can do another?
1: I must admit, without sounding big-headed, when we were putting the tracks together back in the day, we had this kind of inbuilt, because we've seen other bands, you know, other sort of UK house acts coming through that were succeeding and the records were charting and things. Yeah, we had this sort of inbuilt belief that we would do it at the time. I mean, it still did come as a shock, you know, when Rhythm is a Mystery charted as high as it did. But and then obviously we had, you know, the issue of trying, you know, a record that was that big, trying to follow it up, and it took us another 2 years before we, you know, we had another couple of singles in the meantime, but it took us 2 more years to follow it up with something that was probably as big, if not bigger, in the shape of Let Me Show You.
0: Yeah, I mean, if you are old enough to remember that, they're absolutely brilliant songs, and Saturday Night Out wasn't complete without, you know, K-Class playing on the dance floor and people, you know, singing along, hands in the air. And when you perform nowadays and you see a younger generation like at Reminisce singing along to Rhythm is a Mystery and Let Me Show You, do you sort of look back and go, wow, have we really created this?
1: Yeah, it is. It's incredible. I mean, the music that you're into as well at that stage of your life is really endearing. It stays with you a lifetime. You know, and that means now, yeah, wherever we go, wherever we play in this country, you know, whenever we do any of this European holiday destinations and we'll go out there and play, without fail, there's always a gang of kids there from Liverpool. Do you know what I mean? Oh, okay, class, we love you. We've come especially to see you. You know, and not one of them would have been anywhere near even thought of when the tracks were released. Yeah, you know what I mean? And it's been passed down from parents to younger generations and stuff like that. And I think, you know, with the actual tracks as well at the time, because we, rather than just sort of banging the tracks out there, we spent a little bit more time on the drums, the production and stuff like that, and really put a lot into the mix downs and the way the tracks sounded. It's made them, you know, a lot of the music then, from back then, you can't play amongst, you know, a modern sort of house music set, whereas especially Let Me Show You will slot into perfectly, you know, any DJ set of tracks that have been produced, you know, kind of now, as long as it's house and it's not sort of going towards the heavy, you know, the more sort of electronic EDM stuff, you know, it will still slot into a set of modern house music really, really well. And, you know, it has passed down the generations, which is absolutely incredible.
0: And as I say, when you're not behind the decks, you spend time in the studio. And I'm going to reel off a list of names here, folks, that K-Class have worked with them, Paul. The Pet Shop Boys, Kathy Brown, Whitney Houston, Jerry Halliwell, Blondie, Bobby Brown, M People, Level 42, Kylie Minogue, Rosala, Sun Cream, Frankie Knuckles, Bizarre Inc., Kathy Sledge, New Order, Janet Jackson, Luther Vandross, Lisa Stansfield and Candy Staton, plus many, many more. Just a few little friends then, Paul.
1: Yeah, I know. We've been truly blessed to work with some amazing people. Do you know what I mean? Some really, really talented musicians over the years. Some of them we've actually had in the studio with us. Some of them we've worked with remotely. But, you know, we've worked with people, you know, a lot of people I consider to be way more talented than us. So we've been really blessed over the years with stuff like that, absolutely. And the thing is, from working with people like that, you learn things and you pick up things on the way. You know, we've been doing this 35 years now, and we're still learning things every year, you know, about music and the way that, you know, decent music works and stuff like that. You know, the day you stop learning is the day that you shouldn't be doing it anymore.
0: Yeah, that's true. And also, when you do a remix and a production for a singer, right, do you actually get paid for that? Because I read a story once that someone, I think Run DMC was with Jason Nevins, he didn't get the royalties because he just remixed it. Could you explain to listeners how that works if you remix something for someone?
1: Well, it's really, really weird. We've always been paid, but, I mean, what we generally get is like a flat fee, like a remixing fee, like a buyout kind of thing for doing it. So we'll be, you know, I don't know, say we'll be offered, I mean, back in the day there was big money around, yeah, we could be getting up to like £10,000 for a remix. In this day and age, with sort of streaming and the lack of physical sales of music, now the fees are nowhere near that anymore. You're almost making music now to you know, just to keep your profile out there and supplement your live work, unless you're really, really big on the streaming sites. But no, what we used to get was like a flat fee for doing the remix. I mean, our biggest ever career mistake was probably Bobby Brown's Who Can Play That Game, which we were offered a flat fee on that, or half of that amount and a percentage of the sales. And when that remix was offered to us, we kind of thought, well, Bobby Brown, not, you know, his career is not really going massive at the moment, you know, he's not really had a big hit in a couple of years, we'll just take the full fee rather than the half fee and percentage on the sales. And we rewrote every note of that track apart from the vocal. Essentially it was like a K-class track with a Bobby Brown vocal on the top of it, and that went on to be one of the biggest selling, I think the biggest selling dance record of the year. It stayed at number 3 for a month in the charts and basically relaunched his career. But we never saw an extra penny out of it other than the initial fee that we got, which, you know, looking back now, it's a little bit annoying when you think that, you know, every note of the music and the drums and everything else is all completely us. And, you know, we even changed, like, the vocal arrangements around. But, you know, we knew what we were getting into when we did the deal on that. So, yeah, and, you know, that's the way it works.
0: Lesson learned, so to speak. But you won a dance International Dance Award 1995, and you got nominated for the Grammy Awards in America in the 2002 remix category. How was it back then going over to the States, but, you know, being nominated for the Grammy in that category?
1: It was incredible. We were the first UK artists be nominated in that category as well. We didn't win, we narrowly missed out on winning the Grammy, but the very fact that we got nominated and we're over there and we got to go to the events, you know, it was sort of like, you know, it was a reward for the hard work that we'd put in, you know, the 10 years plus leading up to that point.
0: See, you had put a lot of work in, because you played the smaller clubs as well, because I do remember K-Class playing the clubs in Liverpool on like Friday and Saturday night, doing PAs to get yourselves out there, and they were always packed to the rafters. Do you miss doing that?
1: Well, we still do club gigs. We're out every single weekend. So far this year, we've had 2 blank weekends, and they were back in January when there's not much going on. Apart from that, we've been out every single weekend doing between 3 and 6 gigs every single weekend, and we're booked right through to the end of the year. So we still do smaller clubs. We still love doing those. You know, obviously the big festivals are fantastic. We've done Glastonbury this year with the live band. We've got a whole host of incredible events lined up with the live band, you know, over the years. And obviously, you know, we're doing a DJ set and like a live PA performance for Reminisce on the 7th September, which is just going to be absolutely amazing.
0: Yeah, it will be. And, you know, when you think about it, when you go on stage at Reminisce and, you know, you're on the Legends stage, you see all these people, because Reminisce is a massive event. There's seven different stages. You're on the Legends stage. I say you're doing a DJ set as well. Do you, when you go on first, you see all the people cheering, you look out and go, oh, well, here we go again. Time to entertain.
1: No, it's never like that. Every single time it takes your breath away. Every single time you end up with goosebumps. Do you know what I mean? It's such a precious gift to be able to make people happy. More than anything, it's with us, it's not an ego thing. It's not, oh, look at our music, aren't we great? You know what I mean? That couldn't be further from the truth with us. It's just the ability to make people happy is the most precious gift you can have. And, you know, it's a money can't buy gift. Do you know what I mean? It really is.
0: Yeah, absolutely. How many reminiscences have you done now then? Have you done all 10?
1: Every single one of them since its inception, yeah, and they've all been amazing. And it just gets bigger and better every year. It's such a thing for Merseyside, do you know what I mean? It's such a special thing for Merseyside. You know, the different ranges of sort of dance.

0: house music is the best music for people to dance to, and because of that, it will never go away. It will never go away. You know, when I'm dead and gone, like I said, you know, the music that you're into at this age now is really endearing. It sticks with you. You know, with the younger ones, it sticks with you a lifetime. The music that you're into at the moment, you know, in your formative years. So when we're dead and gone, our music will still be there. And yeah, you know, that's another thing that just blows my mind. It really does.
1: Yeah, because as you say, when you do go, K Class will still be around. You'll still be streaming. People will still be playing your records. You know, when you think about it as well, when you all met back in 1988 at the Hacienda, and you know, you did a bit of a gig there, you all got together. As I say, it's what, 36 years on now that K Class has been around, and you've had your hits and you've been performing every day. If you go back to 19, you know, if you could go back in time, like Back to the Future, and you meet yourself again, would you say, you know what, it's going to turn out all right?
0: I'd have been shocked. I really, really would have been shocked. That, you know, that it's turned out the way it has. Do you know what I mean? I mean, the thing with us as well, you know, you get a lot of people in bands and stuff like that that have been to sort of music school, or, you know, they've had some sort of coaching, or, you know, been for singing lessons, or, you know, classically trained musicians. The thing with us, we were just four lads and Bobby, do you know what I mean, that have just come from street level. Every single one of us, you know, from a very, very normal working class background. We've had no money behind any of us. Nobody's given us a leg up. Everything we've done, we've taught ourselves, funded ourselves, and learned ourselves. And, you know, I think, again, that's another reason why we're still doing it now, because we know we'd all done other normal jobs before we were doing this, and we all know how lucky we are to be doing it. Do you know what I mean? So,
1: absolutely. Yeah, after 36 years as well. So you're on stage, on the Legend stage on the Saturday. Just remind people how they can get tickets and when you're appearing.
0: I think it's just reminisce.com. Just look on the socials. You'll find links for the tickets everywhere. And just do yourself a favour. It's going to be a glorious day. It's going to be amazing. So get involved.
1: And obviously you were playing the classics, Rhythm is Mystery and Let Me Show You. Anything new in the pipeline? Maybe you're going to unleash to the public?
0: We've got a new album that's in the process of production at the moment, but like I said, our touring schedule this year has pretty much put a stop to all our studio activities. Obviously, we do this and we do a radio show on the National DAB station once a week as well, which takes up a lot of our time. But yeah, it's what's the name? There is new K-Class material in the offing. I think we'll do something a little bit different with the PA at Reminisce this year, in that we'll do a couple of the big remixes that we did back in the 90s. We'll probably do a couple of those chucked into the set, as well as Rhythm is a Mystery and Let Me Show You.
1: Well, it's going to be a great event. Reminisce.com for the tickets. Paul, it's been an absolute pleasure speaking to you. Thank you for your time. I know you're a busy man. You've got another four or five interviews lined up, haven't you?
0: I think so, yeah. And a radio show to pre-produce today as well.
1: Oh, yeah, yeah, I forgot about that. Go on, plug the station you're on. Go on, plug it.
0: No, I'm not doing that. 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No.
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1: Paul, it's been an absolute pleasure. Thank you for your time. We'll speak soon. Cheers, mate.
0: Cheers, take care. Thank you.
1: So that was Paul from K-Class. That was a couple of years ago. That was recorded. Reminisce, this takes place on the 12th of September. We continue with music. With Banners. Been a guest on Swerdlow & Co. Still doing quite well. This is Someone to You on Liverpool Community Radio 106.7 FM. Hello. 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

0: 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New Daily Cross on me, Matty Giles, with Digital 2. Michael is here. He's just outside having something to eat. Back into the papers, and a quick story is spotted. Weatherspoons has banned its customers from playing music out loud or taking calls on a speaker, saying the noise from phones and tablets was an increasing problem which is driving people nuts. The company, which runs 792 pubs and bars across the UK, that many, said the following complaints. It asked its customers to switch their devices to silent or to use earphones. Polling in recent years by various organisations suggests people are largely opposed to others playing music or taking calls on speaking in public spaces. Now, Weatherspoon told the BBC that staff would be asked to use common sense when enforcing the ban. We're not looking to ask anyone to leave a pub if they go against the ruling, but it's an opinion for managers if they refuse to do so, the company said. The British Beer and Pub Association represents Weatherspoons and several other pub companies in the UK, saying that having clear policy helps staff enforce rules and customers know what they can and can't do. The group added, "We're yet to hear of anyone who relishes having a pint against the backdrop of a speaker phone call or someone loudly playing a video, so we expect this move will be greatly welcomed." Studies suggest that the majority of Britons are annoyed by hearing people take calls on speakerphone or playing videos or music on their phones without headphones.
1: So are they just banning when people put it out through the speaker, or just the, or well, like think, these pubs where the actually some pubs now even banning the phones, just phones.
0: I think it's just people who obviously talk on the speaker or play music loud. A Transport for London survey, what a surprise, of 1,000 people last year found 70% of respondents found loud music and phone calls without headphones a nuisance.
1: Oh, yeah.
0: However, the evidence suggests there's also a clear generational gap. In an Ofcom survey of 1,010 people, it's precise, in August 2022, of the 13 to 17-year-olds questioned, 69% said it was acceptable to make video calls, 73% to listen to music, and 83% to watch videos without headphones.
1: Yeah, it happened the other... I actually went on a train journey and someone got on, like a woman in her 20s or something, and she didn't seem like, you know, like the types are a little bit more brash and more likely to do that. She was a bit more of an ordinary person, but she just sat, like, opposite me-ish, and she just went through her phone scrolling TikTok, and you could tell it was, like, scrolling TikTok, and, yeah, like, short videos, and it was all out through the tinny speaker. And you can plug headphones in, but now they've taken the most recent phone models, especially like even the expensive ones like the S23 Ultra and iPhone and all those ones, have now taken out the headphone where you can just plug the ordinary one. People are using those Bluetooth ones.
0: Yeah.
1: Or you have to get an adapter, and if you've lost it, you can't easily put just your standard headphones in. Or if you lose those tiny little things for Bluetooth that go in your ear, that, you know, they're tiny, you keep losing them. Then you can't go on headphones. So maybe that's adding to the problem, that it's not, you can't just stick a pair of headphones in as easily as you used to. I mean,
0: exactly.
1: Yeah, simple as that.
0: But does it annoy you? Does it annoy you?
1: Yeah, I must admit, it was kind of irritating a bit, because it's like, you know, it's like a tinny thing, and you kind of, whatever it is that someone's playing, it's going to get your attention. So I don't reckon it's a great idea. You know, it's very nice for other people on the bus or something, or the... One time, and I think someone, whether he did it as a sort of statement or a protest, I was on the 22 bus from between where I live, Neston and Chester. Someone took on a ghetto blaster. They went up, I think it was upstairs, and they actually played loudly a whole Manic Street Preachers album.
0: Well, like, you go. I mean, it's one of those, isn't it? It's each to their own. If people want to, you know, play the music, or, you know, consider others. Don't be selfish and play it loud. Be interesting to see what it says. Right, one more track from us, and then we're going to come back and say goodbye. We are going to play this one from Only Child and That Faithful Day on Liverpool Community Radio, New Daily Cross, until 2. Mm-hmm.

0: you get a chance to listen to the album, make sure you download it from Amazon or Spotify. Yeah. Really good album. Only Child of Faithful Day, Liverpool Community Radio, 106.7 FM. Comes the end of your daily cost from me, Matty Grimes. Michael's over there. Quick quiz.
1: Oh, yeah, quick Go quiz on. Of who comes from Liverpool or don't, or right. come from somewhere else that isn't Liverpool, which means it's a much worse place.
0: Go on. So,
1: which Beatle, well, this isn't that on this first one. Which Beatle wrote Here Comes the Sun?
0: John Lennon.
1: And it's actually one of the few by George Harrison. It's one of those that's like, okay. Like it's a bit of a different, isn't it? So it's one of the ones he wrote. He wrote a few.
0: Okay.
1: But not the most of them.
0: No. Next one.
1: Which of the following groups come from Liverpool? Is it Earth, Wind and Fire, The Real Thing, or The Taveras?
0: The Real Thing.
1: Oh, yeah. You knew that straight off.
0: Yeah, Chris and Eddie Amu. Chris and Eddie Amu.
1: And the rest are like Philadelphia Soul or something like that.
0: Chris and Eddie Amu, the lads from Topstuff. Yeah.
1: Real Thing. You Tell Me or Everything.
0: That's the one. Top fellas. Yeah.
1: What a big hit that was as top well. Fellas. Amazing. Come from Toxic.
0: Yeah.
1: Tears was a hit for which Liverpool comedian in the 60s?
0: Ken Dodd.
1: Straight away. No fun on this one now. Last one for you.
0: Okay.
1: Which of these people came from Birkenhead? Pete Burns, Cilla Black, or Andy McCluskey? So it's a slight trick question.
0: It's a trick one, that. Pete Burns?
1: Yeah, it was him from Dead or Alive, along with Paul Grady. Because Andy McCluskey, he was actually a bit posher coming from Heswell or something, and ran West Kirby and all that.
0: Oh, right, well, there you go. Thank you for your company. Thank you for your company. Show's repeating at 6:10, 6 tomorrow morning. Tomorrow, we're back for the Wednesday one, the half show, as we call it, because we can't beat the karaoke. We're going to be joined by a guest tomorrow, Beth Lindop from ESPN Athletic, is going to join us around about just after 12 o'clock. Thank you for your company, Michael. Thanks very much. 6:10, 6 tomorrow morning. We'll leave with Joseph Locke and goodbye from myself and Michael. We'll see you soon. Bye-bye.
1: Bye for now.

Hello, my name's Steve Farragher, and I'm here to explain to you all about the LCR Club 100. 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I realise £100 is a big ask, especially at the moment. But in reality, this £100 equates to eating one Greg steak bake or drinking one Starbucks coffee a week. In return for being part of Club 100, you'll get a framed certificate, an LCR mug, and the chance to be a guest on our programme, Kenny Island Discs. But more importantly, you'll get a warm, fuzzy feeling that you or your organisation is contributing to a worthwhile community project. You can either make a one-off payment by Bax of £100 or set up a monthly standing order of only £8.34. Donations need to be made to Kensington Vision, which is all one word, Community Interest Company via the Co-op Bank. Our SOR code is 089299. That's 089299. And our bank account details are 65255654. That's 65255654. If you'd like more information or more details, then contact me, Steve Farragher, by emailing steve@l-c-r.co.uk. Or you can even call into the LCR studio, 53 to 57 Holt Road, and you can also see what your donation is delivering to the community. 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

Hello, welcome to the Jazz Cavern, a monthly program on Liverpool Community Radio, playing jazz and related tracks, as well as conversing with guests on matters jazz and live music in Liverpool and the outlying areas. Today's guest, in an hour's time at 4 p.m., is going to be Ella Cooper. Ella's a singer and a bit of an entrepreneur. She's based in Southport, where she's from. And she'll be telling us a lot about some venues in Southport, one of which is called the Warehouse Arts Center, and there's also Cooper's Bar, which is a family-owned business, and she'll be telling us about her own music as well, her own singing and projects. So that'll be nice. And in addition to Ella, we'll be sadly mourning the loss of Rod Little. Rod Little was very much a journalist and a broadcaster. He was on Times Radio for many, many years, several years at least. And he also wrote a column for the Times, and he wrote for the Spectator and many other national publications. He died a couple of days ago, I think about the 1st of August maybe, and he'd been hospitalized in Millsboro, where he spent time as a child, I believe, and for several weeks, and very sadly passed away. So our thoughts are with Rod Little and his family. And, oh, there's loads of gigs to mention. And I'm going to mention one, or not so much a gig, but a venue of sorts. It's in Mossley Hill. It's just it's just opened. It's called Northern Star Records, records as in vinyl. And it's so new that I haven't even had a chance to see it yet, but it's on 100 Rose Lane, L18, and the number there, 07843-233-451, if you want to find out a bit more about it. And we're also, as I said, going to be announcing some gigs and playing some new recordings as well. I'll mention one gig now before we listen to our first track. And it's kind of special because it's a singer-songwriter who was my guest last month, this time in July. And her name is Joanne Louise Griffiths. She'll be playing on the 9th of August, which is this coming Sunday at 6 p.m. at a place called Bickerstock, which is a little village near to Skelmersdale. And strangely enough, has a Liverpool postcode, which is L39OEH. And she'll be playing there at 6 p.m. on Sunday the 9th. And I believe it's herself singing and possibly an accompanist as well. So it's a festival. So you might want to look it up and see what else is going on up there. And, so we'll get to some more announcements shortly. But we're now going to listen to a track, a brand new album of a guitarist friend of mine who actually has played in Liverpool and the surrounding area a bit recently. His name is James Chadwick. He's based in Cardiff, and he does actually, as they say, travel about, which is good for us. And the name of his CD is called Walrus, and it's subtitled 60s Pop Classics with a Jazz Twist. And this is a song by no other than the Beatles, Penny Lane, of course. And it's a trio. It's actually a quartet. There's a guitarist,
himself, Mark Sambal on piano, Adrian Thorne on bass, Liz Exel on drums, and Josh Heaton on the saxophone. This is Penny Lane.

James Chadwick. That was James Chadwick. And Penny Lane. You just heard Penny Lane. And before that, you heard Blackbird, both Beatles songs, as you know. And before that, we heard the introduction to another piece from a big band from Sweden. But that was a mistake, and so we'll play that track, complete version of that track, a little bit later in the show. Sorry about that. Just to tell you a little bit about the show, Jazz Cavern. We've been on for about 5 years now. And my name's Frank Griffith. I'm a host of the show, and we do a monthly program. And we're also involved in jazz quite a bit in the Liverpool area, and I'll tell you some gigs that are coming up. And we play the show a few times a week. It plays on a number of days, Mondays, Tuesdays, 3 a.m., 3 p.m., Wednesdays, 1 a.m., Thursdays, 8 a.m., and twice on Saturday, 12 a.m. and 12 p.m. So there's quite a few chances to hear the show if you miss it. And if you have access to a reasonable amount of internet, you can catch the show on what's called Spreaker, SpreaKer.com. Just load that sort of Mixcloud app up and put in the name The Jazz Cavern. And up will pop up one of our shows, including the one you're listening to now. So we've got a lot of shows on online for you. I also wanted to mention that I run a jazz workshop in Liverpool. It's just simply called the Penny Lane Jazz Workshop. And it's held weekly on Thursdays from 7 to 9 p.m. And it's at the Elm Hall Methodist Church in Mossley Hill, L18-1LF. And it's a mere £12 to come along for 2 hours and bring your instrument or voice and jam along with, the group. We're actually off this month of August 2026, just due to our annual sort of summer break, but we'll be resuming on the 3rd of next month, 3rd of September, 7 to 9. So that might be fun for those of you improvisationally inclined. I'd also like to mention some upcoming events, one of which is a benefit event for a drummer and his wife. Drummer is a very well-known, established drummer here in the Northwest called Andy Bold. And I've had the pleasure of playing gigs with Andy over the years. And there's going to be a benefit for his wife, Jane Bold, who's struggling now with cancer. And there's going to the event's on the 13th of September, and it's at Manchester High School for Girls at 4:30 on Sunday, the 13th of of September. And tickets are £20, all in the looking after the needs of Jane Bold. And you can go on to eventbrite.com/swingin' for Maggies. Just go on to Eventbrite, and I'm sure you can find your way to the site in which to get tickets. And please do support this event. It's a very worthy cause. Another gig I'd like to mention is coming up on the 13th of August, which is a week tomorrow. 13th of August is a Wednesday night, I believe. And it's held at a venue in Roscoe Street in Liverpool. And it's the venue's called Artifact, one word. And there's jazz there brought to you by saxophonist and clarinetist called Nick Branton and his accomplice, who's a drummer and percussionist, called Dan Johnson. And as I say, it's the 13th of this month at 7:30. Tickets are £8 and £10.
And the location of the venue is 71 Roscoe Street, L19DW. In addition to Nick and Dan, there's another performer called Luce Maudsley, and that's solo pedal steel. So that should be some eclectic sounds for those of you that like something a little bit left to center. And I'd also like to mention, there's a lot of venues, of course, throughout the whole of Liverpool, generally in the center of Liverpool, but there's ones outside in terms of, I mentioned Southport earlier, going to be talking about some gigs coming up in Southport in a minute, in the month of August. And also mentioned that I'm playing myself tomorrow night on Wednesday the 5th, I believe. No, it's not the 5th, it's the... Sorry, folks. Yes, it is the 5th. Sorry, 5th of August. At about 9 p.m., and it's at a place called the Pen Factory, which I'm sure many of you know, on Hope Street near Patty's Wigwam. And that's 13 Hope Street near Patty's Wigwam, as I said. And that's with David Fischel and his group. David is a pianist and a raconteur. And he's got a fine group that plays there on the first Wednesday of every month. I've mentioned it a lot on this show. And we'll continue to Tim Pike on bass, Roy Collier on drums. I'll be depping myself for Tony Pierce, who normally plays trumpet there. And John Padfield will be on saxophone. And Ellie Whiteley is a trombonist and singer. So do come along. It's free to get in. And in addition to the band I mentioned, on the second half of the gig, there's two sets. There'll be guest artists sitting in playing various people from around the scene here in Liverpool. So do come along. So now I think we'll take a little music break. We're going to listen now to music of a singer, jazz singer, who's over here. Now in London, I should say. She's Greek. Her name is Eleonora Kounini. And this is from a EP she recorded. We'll listen to a song or two with the Chris Lee Trio. And it's an album of entitled, if you want to call it an album, it's an EP, This Eager Heart. And the first song we're going to listen to is an old standard tune that many of you might know, called Lover, Come Back to Me.

We're back. That was Zoe Gilby. And she's a singer, wonderful singer, as you could tell here. Zoe is from Newcastle. And that was a track composition she co-wrote with trumpeter Tom Harrell, the title of which was Shadowed in Solitude, the album Aurora. And it's all compositions co-written by herself and Tom Harrell. Herself, the lyrics, Tom, the music. And her fine group from the Newcastle area. Noel Dennis, trumpet. Mark Williams on guitar. Andy Champion on the double bass. And the drums of Russ Morgan. So that's a nice vocal. And before that, you heard a singer called Eleonora Koneni. And that was her version of a great jazz vocal standard called Lover, Come Back to Me. That was recorded in 2026. And that was the Chris Lee Trio based in London. And Eleonora is Greek, although it's been based in London for some years now. So keep an eye out for that name, please. Absolutely. And I'm just going to kind of do a sort of interesting thing to me, at least. I just got an article from the newspaper mentioning different parts of Liverpool, neighborhoods, areas, villages, that will be familiar to most of you, presumably, if you're local, but where the actual name of the area emanated from, the etymology of the name. And one of the first of which, alphabetically at least, is Aigburth. It says, Aigburth means oak tree hill. And the word comes from Aigburb, which in turn comes from the Old Norse Ekelberg. So it's all kind of Aiky, Aigburth related, that one. Allerton, an area of Liverpool that I'm quite familiar with, as that's where I live. Allerton means a town of alder trees. Alder lengthened to Allerton, I suppose. Alderton, which had become Alretun by 1086 and Allerton by 1292. So we're going back well over 1,000 years here, folks. And apparently it grew as a home for wealthy Liverpool merchants in the late 19th century, living in manor houses with large parkland estates. And while we're still in the A's, Anfield, of course, where the LFC Reds are still resident, Anfield means a field on a slope, apparently, slightly starting out as Hongfield in the 1600s from the Middle English word hang and Old English word feld, hangfeld. So it's a field-related term, apparently. And another area that's kind of close to me, both in terms of liking it, but also just nearby to where I live. The area's name, I should say the first, Childwall. The area's name means the stream of children, or for the first name, Kilda.

It was known as Kilduel in the huge Domesday Book Survey of 1086, becoming Childwall in 1212. Wow. So we're going back a few years here, folks. And so many, many other names of interest, to me at least. And I'll sort of hold fire on these until the next opportunity to inundate you with more history. We're going to now move to the music of a composer, arranger, American guy, who I know quite well over the years. I used to study with him back in my student days. And the chap's name is Rich DeRosa. Rich is from New York City area. Not actually, I think he's from Long Island near New York. But this is a piece he wrote for his recent album, which has just come out, as a part of a university he teaches at in Texas, University of North Texas. And it's a very strong sort of big band jazz place in the history of jazz education. It's probably the leading place for when they started actually teaching jazz at universities all those years ago. And this is a piece he wrote, which is based on George Gershwin song that staple of jazz called I Get Rhythm. However, this title is a bit clever because it's current. It's called AI Go Rhythm. Make of that what you wish. And this is from Rich's new album called Wisdom.

That was a big band from Stockholm, title of which of the album is called Fasching, and it was led by two musicians, Per Ekdahl and Carl Beja. They're both Swedish, of course. And the music was written by George Riddell, all Swedish guys, and the title of which, of that track, was not a particularly distinctive title, Song for Nobody, Part 2. But as nobody goes, it was quite somebody, actually. So what a wonderful band and track, and just a feast of Nordic names that make up the band. I'll just try a few on you, just for my own education of Swedish. Carl Olanderson, Tobias Wicklund, Eric Tangholm, and Emil Strandberg on the trumpets. Trombones were Christian Persson, Arnold Igberg, Stefan Finden, and Christopher Sigsfelt. I'll try the reeds now and then I'll give up. The reeds were Per Johansson, Johan Kristoffersson, Robert Nordmark, Linus Lindblom, and Frederick Lindborg. And I must mention the co-leaders, Carl Bage on piano, and Per Eklund on the drums. Per was the lovely chap that sent me the CD, and what a great one it is. And we also just want to mention that it was performed at a venue, at a live venue in Stockholm called Fasching, and it was recorded in June of 2019. So, it's about 4 o'clock, and I'm still awaiting the arrival of one Ella Cooper, who presumably is either on her way or was hijacked in some kind of traffic or something. But here at the Jazz Cavern, we do soldier on, and we'll do just that. We're going to listen to a new album now, another new album, which was on the Jazz in Britain label, which has been around a few years now. And what they do is re-release albums that came out in the 70s, pretty much, 70s and 80s, British performed, British locations. And this particular one is a double CD called Tenor Tonic. It's the name of the group. And it's led by a saxophonist who's still around called Alan Skidmore. And the title of the album is That's Our Life. And this track is quintet thing with Alan and Paul Dunmall on saxophone. Tony Levin, who's a drummer, and the bassist is Paul Rodgers. And this is, as I said, recorded in London in 1985. And it's a combination, I should say, a composition by Paul Dunmall, the title of which is Here and Now.

0: are back to the Jazz Cavern, and I'm really happy to announce that my guest has arrived. More or less, you know, undiscombobulated. Let's just say hello, if you would, to Ella. You could say hello for us.
1: Hello, everybody.
0: Keep on talking.
1: There
0: we go. Yeah, sorry.
1: You can hear me?
0: Thank you. Sorry, that's a bit silly of me, but I want to make sure I have the right mic on. Ella, great name for a singer, by the way, of course.
1: Thank you.
0: Ella, all the way from Ella Cooper, sorry, all the way from Southport, and joining us for the first time. And in addition to talking about all things Southport and jazz and venues, we're going to talk a bit about the great Amy Winehouse, and the projects you're doing with her music, and presumably other ones as well, and our friend, mutual friend, Andy Wood. So we've got more than an hour to fill up time. But can you tell us, first of all, are you actually from Southport, and did you start music as a younger person, or how did that all come together?
1: Yep, lived in Southport my whole life. I've never really lived anywhere else at all, and have a very musical family. So my granddad was an organ player, and my uncle's a guitarist. My mum was a vocalist as well, and still is. So yeah, I've just been brought up on jazz, and Ella Fitzgerald is who I'm named after.
0: Well,
1: so
0: I was going to say, done. And do you did you do music as more or less around your friends and family, or did you do it in a more formalized in school, or you know, that sort of thing, study an instrument?
1: I've never studied music, actually, but I've always done music. I actually did acting instead.
0: Oh, okay, cool.
1: So my degree was in acting, but I never really went further with it because the music was much more important to me.
0: Yeah. Well, did you study at a university somewhere? Or?
1: Yeah, in Liverpool at LMA, right. And then I was at Southport College for a little bit too.
0: So LMA?
1: Yeah.
0: Oh, LMA. I thought it was a woman's name. LMA. So that was Liverpool
1: Media Academy. Yeah.
0: Wow.
1: It's just
0: yet another one
1: in the Met Quarter.
0: It is, yeah. I did a gig recently with a Tina Turner band based in Liverpool. There's about five Tina Turners in England, you know, like a tribute act. And the drummer, you might have known him, he did the course at Liverpool. Flint, yeah. Not sure his name, but he's good player. But it just seems interesting to be at a facility right in the middle of the Met Quarter. What was that like?
1: It's quite strange. You were doing some dancing classes and there would just be random people walking past.
0: Lovely.
1: And just sort of peering through the window. It was quite strange.
0: Yeah. Did they have any kind of conventional music classes like, performance or music theory, stuff like that?
1: We did a little bit of singing, but I think that's predominantly why I went straight to acting from musical theatre.
0: Sure.
1: Because the singing wasn't enough for me. So in the end, I just kind of finished the last year and then thought I'll get back into music.
0: Mm-hmm. Do you do anything now in the music theory theatre area?
1: Not really, no. I've gone straight for the music, function bands, Amy Tribute, just loads of different musical things, but I don't tend to do any acting anymore.
0: Well, I can always do it again.
1: Yeah.
0: Can resume it. What is, people probably ask you about Amy and the whole sort of focus and ethic of doing Amy in terms of recreating it or finding your own voice within it and using it as more of a personal expression of something else. And then, of course, Well, I'd be interested to hear what sort of reactions and what sort of audiences you've played to that are connected with Amy herself.
1: Yeah, I think, first of all, when we're performing, I try to make sure that it's not a direct copy of her and it's more me singing her stuff. And I also try to make sure that it's respectful as well and, you know, I'm not pretending to fall all over the stage and things like that. I mean, I have tripped over and played it off before as an accident.
0: Do you have a beehive wig?
1: I do. At the last gig, it actually fell off.
0: Of course.
1: Yeah, which has never happened before. So that was quite an ordeal. And in the end, I just ripped it off and threw it on the floor and everybody cheered.
0: As they would.
1: Yeah.
0: The Tina woman, her name is Jojo. She's a Liverpudlian, you know, who's got the Tina wig, you know. Very noticeable part of Tina. You know, a lot of dancing, too. Huge amount of dancing.
1: That's a massive part of it.
0: I was playing saxophone for it, and I was playing right next to, I was standing really close to Tina. And it was quite distracting, you know, someone dancing right next to you when you're trying to play music you haven't played before.
1: Oh, definitely.
0: But that's, you know, that's showbiz. So, right, in terms of your answer to that question, in terms of your input or your view and how you kind of deal, if you, I don't want to say deal with it, but, you know, it's quite a thing to do someone else. I'm saying now. I know you sing. You've sung with Andy's band and stuff, which is more like. I know you did some Ella Fitzgerald numbers, but you know you can do a bit more of your own thing, presumably.
1: Yeah.
0: So that might be a different part of you. That, but what have you found in terms of the fans? Are they a whole disparate kind of group of people, or younger, older?
1: It's a massive mix. So we've done quite a few gigs, but they've all been pretty local. We've done Liverpool, Scarborough. We've done most of them in Southport, really, in various venues.
0: Oh,
1: and I find that there's quite a mixture of people that come, quite a lot of young and old, because there's a new generation of sort of younger people that are getting into Amy Winehouse.
0: Who would have been really young if alive at all when she died?
1: I think it's because of Ray. Have you heard of Ray the singer? She's kind of brought back that that sort of jazzy, classy style.
0: Similar kind of look too.
1: Yeah.
0: She's not a very large woman. Amy wasn't. She was quite petite.
1: No, she was tiny.
0: And same age, probably. Well, she might be a bit younger than if Amy had survived. So it's pretty open sort of season in terms of your audiences. It's not like a serious beehive head type, literally, people trying to look like it. How much of the show is biographical in the sense of her many difficult aspects of her life?
1: I think sometimes I announce the songs and the lyrics and I'll kind of say the story behind what happened for her and what the songs mean and things, because I think her songs were very gritty and very emotional. Everything was put on the table. So I think before I announce a song, sometimes I'll say, oh, I don't particularly, you know, agree with this, because she's written songs about, like, cheating on somebody.
0: Sure.
1: And then, like, you know, those sort of things, I'm saying, I don't agree with this, but, like, I get where, you know, you almost understand where she's coming from.
0: Because Rehab is a good example.
1: Yeah, well, it's
0: brilliant. So many of those. What about the other one, Valerie? That's a big one, isn't it?
1: Yeah. I think the Zootons must be very angry about the way that she completely reworked that, and it's like, it is her song, I think.
0: But in terms of nuts and bolts of music business, I presume that they're still really angry all the way to the bank, as they say.
1: Yeah. They must be making money.
0: Yeah. I mean,
1: maybe they're happy. I don't know.
0: Sure. Yeah. Well, they're still around. They're not really performing that much, but they have played. You know, they would have been quite a bit older than Amy. You know, they're in their 40s now, but they're still around. I see them a lot. You know, see them around. You know, they're natives of Liverpool. You know, for the most part. But I get the impression that a lot of their songs were co-written, and maybe not just one person wrote them. Like, you know, in the case of the Beatles or whatever, you know.
1: Yeah, so they must still get the all get the royalties for it every time it plays and stuff.
0: Well, you know, good on them. That's what people do. Some people depend on that. But did you, how long have you been part of this group?
1: I think will be coming up to 7 years
0: this
1: year.
0: Oh, as long as that,
1: It's sort of changed. The band has moved around quite a lot. We've had different players.
0: Oh, sure, yeah.
1: There's been quite a difference in players over the years, but they've always been really solid, really good, brilliant players that are keen to get stuck in.
0: Well, such great music, I can see.
1: Yeah.
0: Did you see the movie? What was it just called? Amy?
1: Yeah, I did. I think it was Back to Black.
0: Oh, was it? Okay. Yeah, I saw it about 4 or 5 years ago, I think it was.
1: Went to watch it in the cinema. I really...
0: I saw it in Liverpool, at FACT, one of these big, you know, really kind of luxury cinemas. You know, they serve food and stuff. And so, but yeah, so you saw it.
1: Yeah.
0: And did you think the presentation, the singer and the actress was good?
1: I think... I liked the way that they didn't try and make her out to be an angel, because she wasn't, but she was like a very interesting and a very talented character. But I think the narrative changed, and she's not an angel, and she hasn't always been perfect. But
0: I quite
1: liked that. I didn't like her at the beginning of the film. I thought, I don't like the way that they're putting this character across. And by the end of the film, I thought that was incredible.
0: Okay, well, her auntie, who was played in the film by a very, you know, experienced middle-aged English actress, really famous, but of course I can't remember her name now. And then her husband, he was a real geezer, wasn't he?
1: Yeah.
0: He had that whole London thing going on, man. And he's quite a bit older, the actor that played it, than the role played by Amy, you know. Maybe he was in real life, I'm not sure.
1: Yeah.
0: Like you said, it was a real torturous drama to watch, you know, what happened as she developed. She passed away in 12, is that right? 2012?
1: I think it was 2008?
0: Oh, as early
1: was
0: as that.
1: Was it that early? I think it was 8 or 11.
0: Yeah, it could have been 11. I think it was a little bit later. But anyway, it's just a good idea. I did see her sing in 2004, and she was, it was at a jazz festival, funny enough. A really big one at the time. It's still kind of going. It's in Brecon in Wales.
1: Right.
0: And she was... It wasn't even her gig.
1: No.
0: I don't remember who it was. I think it was a reasonably well-known younger jazz group. And they brought her along, you know. Or maybe it'd been under her name. But in 2004, I don't think she was that well-known.
1: No.
0: Maybe not until a few years later. When did Frank come out, do you know?
1: I think that one's the first one.
0: Yeah.
1: So I think that one would have been about 2004.
0: Yeah, it could have been concurrent with her album. Yeah, maybe I got that wrong. But that's great. Thanks for sharing that. And while we're on the topic, when is your gig? You're doing one in Liverpool.
1: Yeah, so we've got one at Frederick's down Hope Street.
0: Yeah, I know.
1: And that one is on Thursday the 3rd of September. At 9 o'clock, and the tickets are on allevents.com.
0: Good to know. Well, we'll make sure that we, just make a note of it. We announce it on our Facebook page.
1: Oh, brilliant.
0: You can announce anything you do, anyone can, as long as it's legal and clean. on the Jazz Cavern. It's the only Jazz Cavern on Facebook. What are the chances of that, you know?
1: I know.
0: And it'll be shared, presumably, by people. You know?
1: Yeah.
0: That's the 3rd of September. Now, you're aware that Frederick's is not really a huge venue, but it's pretty big, you know. Will you be in the back room?
1: Or? Yeah, we'll be in the back.
0: Okay. Is that because you wanted, a bigger room? Because it's quite a lot of room in the front, but it's all complicated because... You know,
1: have
0: the bar,
1: because all the chairs and things.
0: Yeah.
1: I'm not sure. I think we were just offered the sort of more speakeasy back room kind of.
0: No,
1: vibes.
0: It's a nice dark room.
1: Yeah.
0: You know, I played there a lot with my nonette, which is the only place. It's very difficult to find a room big enough for a 9-piece band.
1: Yeah.
0: You'll know that if you. How big is the Amy band? About?
1: 7.
0: Yeah,
1: seven
0: yeah. So it's nearly.
1: Yeah.
0: Is there a couple of horn players?
1: Yeah.
0: Okay. Cool. Are they all? Are all of you in the band from Southport or?
1: The saxophone player now, Harry Griffiths.
0: I know Harry.
1: You'll know him from the Jazz Stats
0: Andy.
1: As well. Yeah. He's from Warrington.
0: He also sings, you know.
1: He does.
0: Oh, you know this.
1: Yeah.
0: Does any of your music in this particular band require backing vocals?
1: We do it all without backing vocals, but I think in the future I'd definitely be keen to get a couple
0: he's
1: of
0: He's a very
1: vocals.
0: Good sax player, too.
1: Yeah.
0: Do you have a trumpet player as well?
1: Yeah, Paul Marks.
0: I know Paul. He's a Southport lad.
1: He is.
0: Yeah.
1: He's in all of our bands.
0: Well, I'll tell you what, why don't we listen to a track
1: yeah.
0: while we're all amied up here, and then we'll come back to talking about Southport and all the other things we can squeeze in. Just tell us a little bit about, this is from Frank.
1: Yep, my favorite one.
0: It's a great name for an album.
1: Yeah.
0: Stronger Than, no, You Sent.
1: You Sent Me Flying.
0: Sorry. Okay, sorry.
1: I think that's the one that I like the best. Usually me and sure. my uncle play that one and it's a bit more acoustic. The version right. on the album's a little bit more poppy. It's usually a little bit more kind of,
0: sure.
1: It's got a bit more grit and a bit more full band kind of feel.
0: Well, I mean, I'm looking at these songs and I mean, you've got like two of the most famous jazz songs ever. Moody's Mood for Love and There yeah. Is No Greater Love.
1: Yeah.
0: Just, wow. I mean, those are those have been around for a while.
1: Yeah.
0: And a lot of her own stuff as well.
1: Mm-hmm.
0: Yeah. She was quite recognized, I suppose, for her own compositions as well.
1: Yeah. And she made them her own as well. They were,
0: yeah.
1: they were very unique.
0: Did she play? She played a bit of guitar? Or?
1: Yeah. So I think that's how she started, was just her and a guitar. And there was sort of very jazzy and like unusual chords that she would put
0: okay,
1: together.
0: Sure,
1: And quite offbeat tempos and things, which is quite unusual.
0: And you know, she grew up in London, obviously.
1: Yeah.
0: North London. Her father was a cabbie, still around. Mitch.
1: Yeah.
0: Yeah, yeah. He's been a little bit of kerfuffle lately.
1: Yeah.
0: You hear the latest things.
1: Yeah, so I think it's to do with her friends and
0: yeah.
1: and there's a bit of a...
0: I heard him sing a couple times, you know, in town, in London. And he was a credible crooner, kind of, you know.
1: Yeah.
0: But, I can imagine, you know, what it's like to be related to Amy.
1: Yeah.
0: In terms of all the, you know, hype and stuff. But, so she had some jazz in her past. She was also a singer in a big band in London. Well, it's a national band, but it's called National Youth Jazz Orchestra, NYJO, National Youth.
1: Yeah.
0: And it was based in London. And she went along to the rehearsals when she was about 16.
1: Wow.
0: And I don't think she stayed that long, but, you know, everyone,
1: yeah.
0: when they are in the midst of a star, a mega star, they like to take claim for, you know.
1: Yeah.
0: But they,
1: it's quite daunting standing in front of a 17-piece band.
0: Well, that's it.
1: For the first time. So as a 16-year-old, that's
0: better. Yeah, yeah, yeah, yeah. I mean, she's got a... It's just, she had such a strong, distinctive, powerful voice that it could contend with the big band.
1: Yeah, definitely.
0: Yeah. Let's listen to this track. You Sent Me Flying. Is that a composition of hers, do you know?
1: Yeah.
0: Okay, let's have a listen. The right one.

0: Hey, we're back. I'm not sure what track that was. That'll be a quiz. You get a
1: that
0: free.
1: That was No You Now.
0: Thank you. What'd you say?
1: Oh, it was Know You Now.
0: Yeah, I see that now. I misread the, but it was a nice track.
1: Yeah.
0: And we know it now as well.
1: Yeah.
0: But thank you very much. We'll keep on playing stuff. That's really nice. I can't help but listen to Moody's Mood. There is no greater love. But, yeah, so that's great. And do you have a pretty hefty set that you do? Is it like a couple-hour show? I mean, how many songs do you do on a gig?
1: Yeah, I mean, we've tried to learn almost every classic.
0: Okay, so it's a lot.
1: All of the well-known ones. I think there's only probably about 8 songs of hers that we don't do.
0: Okay, so that's quite
1: we've
0: a bit.
1: Tried to kind of make our way right through the list.
0: Well, that's a
1: with
0: that's
1: a couple of covers as well. We start off with Mark Ronson's version of "God Put a Smile on Your Face."
0: Yeah.
1: With all the horns.
0: Yeah,
1: just
0: yeah.
1: I thought it would be nice because obviously she is best friends with him, so I thought it would be nice to kind of pull a bit of other aspects of her life
0: was he
1: into it.
0: More or less based here in the UK.
1: I'm not too
0: He's
1: sure.
0: He's American.
1: Yeah.
0: You know? Yeah, but I think he maybe go back and forth.
1: Yeah.
0: Had a huge influence. I mean, they're really
1: oh, definitely
0: chemistry. And then the sorry, just her second album. I think there were 3 full-on albums, and might have been a 4th that was a compilation
1: yeah.
0: of pre-released or unreleased tracks or something, or
1: yeah.
0: re-released tracks.
1: I think it was The Lioness.
0: Okay, that's good. Yeah,
1: and then there was one just called Amy.
0: That
1: okay. was when the motion picture came out.
0: Okay.
1: There was Back to Black and Frank.
0: Back to Black is the one I was thinking of.
1: Yeah,
0: yeah obviously. Yeah, I mean, it's remarkable what she did manage. Sadly, she died at the crucial 27, which is a whole other legend and coincidence of so many great stars dying at 27. That's... have you ever... been interested, or the group been interested in doing a recording of your own versions
1: yeah,
0: of her songs?
1: We tried to once. I think we've still got all of the sort of instruments,
0: yeah.
1: but we never got around to putting the vocals onto it
0: sure,
1: because it was
0: sure.
1: locked down and it just sort of like
0: left,
1: but I'd love to get back to it and get a proper recording of it.
0: I mean, I think the thing about recordings is, first of all, you know, people don't buy CDs, people blah, blah, blah. There's all this stuff about alternative sources of listening, you know, alternatives of not actually sitting down in front of a hi-fi or whatever. But when people go to hear a gig, they'll be a not complete 100% response maybe, but a tendency for them to want to hear the group they're hearing live. Simple as that. As opposed to the Amy versions or the so-and-so versions.
1: Yeah.
0: You know, and if you do have something that represents you, even if it's not exactly Amy, but maybe a couple of songs, whatever, something that they can take home for a tenor.
1: Yeah.
0: Is there stuff out in vinyl as well?
1: I think that's something we need to work on is our merch.
0: We need
1: to get a little stand. We need to get some like
0: sure,
1: CDs
0: sure, sure.
1: and stuff like that. I think that would be really good for people to take away. Because I think a lot of the versions we do are live versions. So there's not an awful lot of places out there where you can actually listen to them other than like YouTube and Spotify. So it might be nice for some people
0: sure.
1: to be able to take something away.
0: I mean, the tendency is that if people... or they buy or given a CD, then it's sort of burning a hole in their hand until they actually listen to it.
1: Yeah.
0: Because it's a product, you know, it's very tangible.
1: Yeah.
0: Of course, before about 1985, the only thing out there was LPs.
1: Yeah.
0: And cassette tapes, you know, which are still around today, cassette tapes.
1: Yeah.
0: And certainly vinyl. I'm just thinking more from the standpoint of the cost of vinyl.
1: Yeah.
0: What is your view about that in terms of using it yourself or buying it or just interacting with it in any way?
1: it's difficult now. I mean, I've just been bought a vinyl player.
0: A little
1: Bush vinyl player. And oh, sure. So I've got a few little vinyls. But then it is one of those things where I think I could just listen to it at a higher quality on my phone. But then there is something really nice and exciting about getting the vinyl and putting it on. And, like, the live ones especially, you put them on and the needle drops and the little crackle. And then it is nice to just sit and have that.

0: the order of the tracks is no longer the game. It's not a priority.
1: No.
0: Because the idea of putting an album together, even when Amy was doing it, you know, because, I mean, there were CDs, presumably, but she must have done some vinyl, too, at that time. They were doing vinyl then.
1: There's definitely vinyls out there.
0: Okay, cool.
1: But it's nice because all the tracks blend into each other.
0: Yeah,
1: like you were saying.
0: Yeah.
1: Whereas,
0: it's like one long piece.
1: Yeah.
0: Yeah.
1: And there was the purposefully put in that order.
0: Well, that's it. Yeah. It's horrible to do it. I made an album 2 years ago, and I spent a lot of time trying different orders. You know,
1: it was
0: jazz albums, all kind of original pieces, though. But it was only in the end, it was only 52 minutes, which I think is long enough.
1: Yeah, definitely.
0: But you could get 80 minutes on a CD, can't you?
1: Yeah.
0: And the record company always did albums of about 60 minutes, which is good, you know, CDs. Yeah. And I did several albums for them, and some of them were as long as 66, you know, so not hugely long, 60, 65, you know, and musically that's a good amount.
1: Yeah. You know,
0: 'cause people's attention span. But this one ended up being 52, which is, fell a bit short, you know.
1: Yeah.
0: But people, you know, they're busy people. They don't have a chance to listen to 80 minutes.
1: No.
0: So we ended up, we haven't put it out yet, but it was a bit of a struggle trying to get the right order, you know.
1: Yeah.
0: It's hard to know, but sometimes if it changes mood too much or the tempo's drastically different or the harmony, something about the piece that's so much different, it's almost like you want to do songs that kind of would naturally go into each other. and I suppose that applies for Amy. But now we're talking about all this technology, and yet we've got a new venue. Tell us about the warehouse and how it came about and any other related venues up in the...
1: Yeah, well, it's very exciting. So we had a small bar. Well, we still have a small bar in Southport called Cooper's Bar. So we've been running that for, it was 6.5 years. So it's always jazz events and Cooper's House Jazz Band every Sunday. Loads of different people. We flew over the violin player, Daniel John Martin.
0: Mm-hmm.
1: He came over. We had loads of different acts on.
0: I know Chris Jones quite well.
1: Yeah, Chris Jones, the bass player.
0: Can't miss him.
1: Shout out to him. He's literally
0: talented.
1: Saved every band that we've had. He just jumps about. He's amazing.
0: He's a good guitar player.
1: He's brilliant.
0: He plays
1: at
0: the Penn Factory, by the way.
1: Yeah.
0: And I play with him there. But yeah, and of course, Mike Smith, he's the gingerbread lad, who is just an amazing everything, isn't he?
1: Yeah. He was the sax player in the Amy band when we first
0: started. Is that right?
1: Yeah. But I think things got a bit busy for him with with Echo and the Bunny
0: Man. He plays with old people.
1: Yeah.
0: Well, someday Amy band's going to be old people.
1: Yeah.
0: No, I'm sorry. I shouldn't say that. Mike's he's been here, as I said. He's a really wonderful player.
1: Yeah.
0: And he's got the studio. He's got this amazing studio, doesn't he? You know, in his garden or something. So you had Mike. And so you were saying about Cooper's. It was called Cooper's Bar, wasn't it?
1: Yeah,
0: or it still is.
1: Cooper's Bar originally. And it's still Cooper's Bar, but it's within the Warehouse Art Center.
0: Is it?
1: Which is, so the bottom floor is Cooper's Music, Ditto Coffee, and then Cooper's Bar. So it's like the music venues downstairs. Then we've got a art gallery, art shop, a theatre space, a media room, and recording studios, all in the same building, which is all like, it's just friends and family that have all chipped in. It's been amazing.
0: Really?
1: We've had loads of
0: volunteers. You must have a big family.
1: We do. Well, we've kind of put two families together with the Tides Out lot. So the Tides Out at the studio at the top, they're just like amazing. So we've kind of like collaborated and built something, and it seems to be going really well. It's busy.
0: And just remind us the website.
1: So it's www.warehouseartcentre.com, and then you can click the events bar, and all the events are laid out really clearly on there.
0: It's just amazing.
1: There's some ticket events. We've got a Steely Dan band playing called Steely Don, which we're really excited about.
0: There's several Steely Dan bands.
1: Yeah.
0: The one I know about, as you say, there's several, it's called Reeling in the Dan.
1: Yes, I've heard of them.
0: And they're Liverpool based.
1: Yeah.
0: I heard them at the, you know, the Baltic Triangle, one of those big old factory buildings there. Great.
1: Yeah.
0: It was a great show.
1: There's no better music to me, really, than Steely Dan.
0: Yeah.

0: Can't buy a thrill.
1: You could never get bored of listening to it.
0: Well, you won't be surprised to learn, I remember their first album. And it was my sister who had better taste than I, you know. It was way before I got into jazz, you know. And, you know, Carole King, James Taylor, Steely Dan, yes, all these incredible, innovative musics. And, yeah, Ricky, don't lose that number. Mm. Yeah.
1: I think they interviewed Jerry Rafferty to be their saxophone player, didn't they?
0: And
1: they
0: he wasn't
1: was
0: a saxophone.
1: Or was it backing, was it singer?
0: Well, no, the sax player on Baker Street, which sadly Jerry's no longer with us. You know that? Yeah. They were a London band, weren't they? But the sax player was a super player, but he also died. But, I mean, that song was recorded in, what, 1977 or something?
1: Yeah.
0: But that was the same time, as you say, you know. So who was it, the singer? Yeah, they auditioned loads of people.
1: Yeah.
0: They only had Donald Fagen and Walter Becker. That was Steely Dan. You know?
1: Yeah.
0: But when they started out, they had a band, same people, you know. Like a band, you know.
1: Yeah.
0: But then later on, they just... I mean, they've had a band for years. Donald's still going, you know.
1: Yeah.
0: And I went and saw Steely Dan at the Manchester Arena. You know, big old place.
1: Yeah.
0: And Donald was there. Incredible. 19 it was, just before COVID.
1: I don't think anybody could sing it the same. And
0: no,
1: he didn't want to be the singer, though, did he?
0: He didn't, no. Oh, there's some great books about him, by the way.
1: Yeah.
0: Yeah, I reviewed a couple of them. Really proper investigation. But, sadly, Walter died in 17. And so it wasn't really Steely Dan in that sense. But as regards the venue, now, what, I may have asked you this before, but what was the actual, was it something else before? Was it like a big empty factory building or something?
1: So it was originally Broadbent's. And
0: okay.
1: A coffin maker's.
0: Perfect.
1: And then it was a Lonsdale jeans factory.
0: It's a dying trade.
1: Yeah.
0: Sorry.
1: There's loads of random things in there.
0: Okay,
1: then it was a steak venue.
0: High stakes.
1: Yeah.
0: That's great. But it must be huge. Or is it like a few different places?
1: Yeah, it's four floors. So it's
0: four
1: a
0: floor.
1: Very
0: okay.
1: big place.
0: Sure.
1: But yeah, it's all on separate floors.
0: And just to mention, I actually wrote this down. As you said, Warehouse Arts Center, 30 West Street, PRH, 1QN. 1QN, yeah. And that's quite close to Lord Street.
1: Yeah, very close.
0: Is it near the hotel where they had a jazz festival, the Grand?
1: Yeah, the Grand.
0: Close
1: so
0: enough.
1: It's not far from there.
0: Yeah.
1: Our old venue is about a 1 minute walk from the Grand.
0: I was at the festival in February, it was.
1: Yeah.
0: And I went to the Cooper's. I'm not sure if you were there that night or not. It was the night of the festival.
1: Yeah.
0: Sunday night. And, of course, Chris was all over the shop, as usual.
1: On the
0: doing,
1: floor.
0: Doing about four things at once.
1: Yeah.
0: Some solo stuff. And so in terms of, maybe I'm a little bit overly keen on social media, just so people can find out about it.
1: Yeah, of course.
0: Are you hoping to have a fairly all singing dancing listing of what's coming up?
1: Yeah, definitely. So that's on the website.
0: Okay, sure.
1: On the events section. So everything that we've got coming up should be listed in a big line. I'm still working on getting them all done. It's a big job.
0: Oh, it must be tireless.
1: Yeah, all the main things are on there at the moment.
0: Are you doing other things besides singing or running this venue? Do you have a real job? I don't mean a real job, but you know what I mean, like other forms of income.
1: They're all music related.
0: Sure.
1: I trained to be a counsellor and I completed
0: really?
1: That last year, but
0: oh, well,
1: I just found that the music was just taking over that.
0: I can imagine there'd be a lot of musicians you employ that would be in the queue for counselling as well.
1: I think that's what started it.
0: Sure.
1: I think I was serving people and talking to people and then trying to find the skills to make sure that I was talking to them properly.
0: That's
1: so
0: cool. Well, you need to be a bit of a pastoral care for musicians.
1: Yeah.
0: I can't help but mention Andy.
1: Yeah.
0: Stati. How did you connect with Andy in the first instance?
1: So Harry Griffiths, the sax player,
0: he was playing
1: in the Amy band, and he passed on my details to Andy.
0: Oh, great.
1: And then I went and did a rehearsal.
0: Yeah.
1: And I was in.
0: Are you thinking of doing, aren't you doing a gig up coming up with him?
1: I can't remember when the date is now, but there's definitely one in the diary for, I think it's a Sunday in September. But
0: Wales? Or is it local? Oh, that's fine. That's all fine.
1: I've got a very bad memory.
0: No, that's okay. if people don't remember things, which is often the case, especially when you meet so many people and you don't remember their name or you don't remember where you put their name.
1: Yeah.
0: Always, when you meet somebody, just hand them your phone. Say, put your number on my phone right now. And then you can figure it out later. Jim, you know.
1: Yeah.
0: But the thing is, it's such an exciting, for those of us that have bands, you know.
1: Yeah.
0: I've got all sorts of bands, nine-piece, different groups, big band, although I kind of leave it because of my association with Andy.
1: Yeah.
0: He's been asking me for music, you know, and I've given him a lot of stuff that's, he was sitting right there about a year ago. He'll go anywhere, that guy. Amazing, isn't he?
1: He announces your songs. That's nice. If we play them, he always announces
0: I better buy him a drink next time.
1: Yep.
0: or two. But the thing is, finding a venue that's not a theater, because theaters are really expensive. You know that.
1: Oh, definitely.
0: You know, whether it's up in the Grand or the Capstan Theater here and just down the road, actually.
1: Yeah.
0: Part of Hope University, and then you got the Tongue Auditorium and the Music Room, which is part of the Philharmonic Hall. You know, those don't come cheap. And if you have a band, you want to do a band. Now, bands, as you know, can be reasonable about how much money they're going to make. You know, because they kind of understand it. But venues aren't reasonable.
1: No, I think we're trying to make it very accessible.
0: Yeah, and you have presumably big enough. I mean, I've seen a few YouTubes of Andy's gig there.
1: Yeah,
0: but it's hard to tell on the screen. Isn't it?
1: Yeah.
0: Because you never see the whole room. You just see where the band's playing or the bar or something.
1: But that particular one was our opening weekend, and it was really well attended.
0: Yeah.
1: I was quite surprised, really, because I think it's a bit harder to pull a jazz crowd in at the moment.
0: Yeah.
1: Around where we are.
0: Sure.
1: And I was really pleased. It was really good.
0: Well, you know, have you liaised with the people that run the Southport Jazz Festival?
1: I haven't yet. No, I mean, I've spoken to them a little bit, and we've held some fringe events in the past.
0: Okay.
1: But it's definitely something that we should look to
0: well,
1: doing in the
0: both
1: future.
0: Well, Jez and his wife, Emma, who's a really great singer, by the way.
1: Yeah.
0: Emma Holcroft. They've been here. I'm only saying that because I think it's important for people to get their message across over the radio.
1: Yeah.
0: Or telly. Can you imagine that? Telly in the Northwest about jazz. Hello. What are the chances of that? But if people hear about us talking about stuff in Southport or wherever, it might be that, they didn't know about this at all.
1: Yeah.
0: Because they don't know about Southport, or they don't know about, like, jazz venues in Liverpool, for example, or Manchester. But when they hear it on the radios, it's kind of new for them. And so it's just another medium. You know, there's been a long history of music on the radio. And I don't mean just classical music, but pop music and people talking about it, you know. And this show is on Spreaker, which is SoundCloud, MixCloud.
1: Right.
0: And so anyone, if you want, friends or whatever, they can just go on to the MixCloud. You know, I'll send you the link.
1: Yeah.
0: And if people listen to it that way, you know, I mean, those shows stay around forever, don't they?
1: Yeah.
0: Do you do much in the way of SoundClouds or, sharing your music that way?
1: I haven't actually done that much. I mean, I used to listen to other people's things on SoundCloud.
0: Yeah, yeah,
1: found it
0: a really
1: good platform for stuff. But, I don't tend to share much of my own stuff. I think I'm just so busy.
0: Yeah.
1: Struggle to
0: No, because time. You're doing, in addition to this gig with the big band, with the Stats Heads, which, when we do uncover the vital information of when it is and where it is, do you do any stuff? You mentioned Amy Band. Do they have like a website or anything?
1: Yeah, so we're on Instagram and Facebook, and it's okay. Amy and the Winos.
0: Oh, that's right. Okay, thank you. unfortunately, too close to the truth, maybe. how many Amy bands are there in the UK? It must be a lot.
1: Then there must be a lot. There's some really, really good ones out there.
0: Are there? Yeah.
1: I love watching them all.
0: Did you know, or do you know, he left the band, Adam, the pianist, Adam Hutchins?
1: No, I don't think so.
0: Well, Adam is in the, yeah, another Amy band.
1: Yeah.
0: And he lives in New Mills. He lives kind of heading towards Derbyshire. You know.
1: Right.
0: It's not that close, but
1: no,
0: it's in the northwest.
1: Yeah.
0: And I think the band, they're all kind of from that area. So there must be loads of them.
1: Yeah, there must be. I mean, it's great music to
0: Can you Google Amy and find out all the Amy bands? I suppose one would be curious, wouldn't they?
1: Yeah.
0: To find out what the competition is.
1: The list must be really long.
0: I mean, you know, for someone who's, you know, she did a lot in a short amount of time. But what I was going to say is someone as young as she was, you know, as opposed to someone like Tina, you know, who was 83 when she died. You know, people had a full life. You know?
1: Yeah. But to have made the same impact.
0: Yeah.
1: You know, to have made a...
0: I mean,
1: such
0: I know so many. I'm not saying that jazzers are necessarily the only people I value. But when they say things like Amy is the stuff, you know, Billie Holiday or whatever, Dinah Washington. Do you know her recording of Body and Soul?
1: Yeah.
0: Yeah, that's a tearjerker. That's a really emotional. Yeah. That was sort of towards the end also.
1: And I Should Care is a nice one as well.
0: That was that with Tony Bennett?
1: I don't think so.
0: She did one with Tony Bennett, didn't she?
1: Yeah. Body and Soul was Tony Bennett.
0: Yeah. That arrangement and everything.
1: Yeah.
0: Oh, whatever. You know, I'm glad she did it.
1: Yeah.
0: She could do it. She could deliver it, you know. And my belief is that if the sound of the voice captures it, that's the main thing.
1: Yeah.
0: As far as the notes and all the ways they treat it, that's another thing. It's important. Mm-hmm. But it's just something about the sound of the voice, you know. That you can't. I mean, that's a given thing, you know. But anyway, thank you so much. Sorry, we have to kind of wrap it up here. Mm-hmm. To Stanley Turns, Hey Jude, of course, the jazz version. But thanks again for coming along.
1: No, thank you for
0: Ella,
1: having me.
0: And we'll have you again, and certainly send you information so that we know where to come hear you.
1: Yeah.
0: Okay, this is Jazz Cavern. Saying, if you come to a fork in the road, take it. We'll see you next time.
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That's 089299. And our bank account details are 65255654. That's 65255654. If you'd like more information or more details, then contact me, Steve Farragher, by emailing steve@l-c-r.co.uk. Or you can even call into the LCR studio, 53 to 57 Holt Road, and you can also see what your donation is delivering to the community. Thanks very much for listening.

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1: Hello, my name's Steve Farragher, and I'm here to explain to you all about the LCR Club 100. 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I realise £100 is a big ask, especially at the moment. But in reality, this £100 equates to eating one Greg steak bake or drinking one Starbucks coffee a week. In return for being part of Club 100, you'll get a framed certificate, an LCR mug, and the chance to be a guest on our programme, Kenny Island Discs. But more importantly, you'll get a warm, fuzzy feeling that you or your organisation is contributing to a worthwhile community project. You can either make a one-off payment by Bax of £100 or set up a monthly standing order of only £8.34. Donations need to be made to Kensington Vision, which is all one word, Community Interest Company via the Co-op Bank. Our SOR code is 089299. That's 089299. And our bank account details are 65255654. That's 65255654. If you'd like more information or more details, then contact me, Steve Farragher, by emailing steve@l-c-r.co.uk. Or you can even call into the LCR studio, 53 to 57 Holt Road, and you can also see what your donation is delivering to the community. Thanks very much for listening.

0: Oh, I'm so glad school's done and you're ready to go with the boys a lot.
1: Yeah, and I'm so excited for it tonight, Jez. Are you?
0: Yeah, honestly, I really am. Lexi, are you coming tonight?
2: Well, what are you going on about? What's the Boise?
0: You really don't know what the Boise is?
2: Not the faintest idea.
0: Well, the Boise is Edge Hill Youth Club.
1: It used to be just for boys, but now it's for both genders.
0: Well, there's football,
1: art,
0: table tennis,
1: pool,
0: dancing machines,
1: and air hockey,
0: and lots more.
2: Wow, that's a lot of things. But who works there?
0: Lots of boss staff.
2: Well, how much is it to get in?
1: It's only £1 entry.
0: There's a tuck shop, which you don't need much for. It's all dead cheap.
2: Oh, really?
1: Shall we go then, Mummy?
2: Yeah, go on then. Let's go.
0: Come on, let's go. Yay!
3: 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I'm Jo from Jobs Plus Toxteth. If you live in Liverpool East, you're out of work, thinking about a career change, or just need a bit of support, we are a local, friendly team who are here to help you with anything from CVs, job searching, applications, and interview practice. We also hold small community events to help people get out of the house, mix with their neighbours, and that helps them with stress and it eases loneliness. We've also got an amazing garden space and it looks beautiful this time of year with all the flowers in bloom and the Toxteth birds and the bees are loving it too. As well as all that, we can help you find training, connect you to real local opportunities. Plus, we've got guaranteed interviews with some of the biggest employers in the city. You can find us at 3 Kelvin Grove in Toxteth. It's just a short walk from Prince's Park Gates. We're open Monday to Friday, 9 till 4:30. You don't need to struggle alone. 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So why not call us on 07 483 426 969. If you haven't got a pen, I'm going to say it again. 07 483 426 969. Or just search in Google Jobs Plus Toxteth and on social media. 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

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So what is Club 100 and what do you get for your donation? Our aim is to get 100 people to pledge £100 to LCR, either in a lump sum by Bax or by setting up a standing order at only £8.34 per month. I realise £100 is a big ask, especially at the moment. But in reality, this £100 equates to eating one Greg steak bake or drinking one Starbucks coffee a week. In return for being part of Club 100, you'll get a frame certificate, an LCR mug, and the chance to be a guest on our programme, Kenny Island Discs. But more importantly, you'll get a warm, fuzzy feeling that you or your organisation is contributing to a worthwhile community project. You can either make a one-off payment by Bax of £100 or set up a monthly standing order of only £8.34. Donations need to be made to Kensington Vision, which is all one word, Community Interest Company via the Co-op Bank. Our SOR code is 089299. That's 089299. And our bank account details are 65255654. That's 65255654. If you'd like more information or more details, then contact me, Steve Farragher, by emailing steve@l-c-r.co.uk. Or you can even call into the LCR studio, 53 to 57 Holt Road, and you can also see what your donation is delivering to the community. Thanks very much for listening.

0: Hi everyone, I'm Jo from Jobs Plus Toxteth. If you live in Liverpool late, you're out of work, thinking about a career change, or just need a bit of support, we are a local, friendly team who are here to help you with anything from CVs, job searching, applications, and interview practice. We also hold small community events to help people get out of the house, mix with their neighbours, and that helps them with stress and it eases loneliness. We've also got an amazing garden space and it looks beautiful this time of year with all the flowers in bloom and the Toxteth birds and the bees are loving it too. As well as all that, we can help you find training and connect you to real local opportunities. Plus, we've got guaranteed interviews with some of the biggest employers in the city. You can find us at 3 Kelvin Grove in Toxteth. It's just a short walk from Prince's Park Gates. We're open Monday to Friday, 9 till 4:30. You don't need to struggle alone. Pop in, have a chat, have a cuppa, and let Jobs Plus Toxteth help. So, why not call us on 07 483 426 969. If you haven't got a pen, I'm going to say it again. 07 483 426 969, or just search in Google Jobs Plus Toxteth and on social media. But don't forget, if you do get in touch, make sure you mention that you heard about us on Liverpool Community Radio. Hi everyone, I'm Jo from Jobs Plus Toxteth. If you live in Liverpool late, you're out of work, thinking about a career change, or just need a bit of support, we are a local, friendly team who are here to help you with anything from CVs, job searching, applications, and interview practice. We also hold small community events to help people get out of the house, mix with their neighbours, and that helps them with stress and it eases loneliness. We've also got an amazing garden space and it looks beautiful this time of year with all the flowers in bloom and the Toxteth birds and the bees are loving it too. As well as all that, we can help you find training and connect you to real local opportunities. Plus, we've got guaranteed interviews with some of the biggest employers in the city. You can find us at 3 Kelvin Grove in Toxteth. It's just a short walk from Prince's Park Gates. We're open Monday to Friday, 9 till 4:30. You don't need to struggle alone. Pop in, have a chat, have a cuppa, and let Jobs Plus Toxteth help. So, why not call us on 07 483 426 969. If you haven't got a pen, I'm going to say it again. 07 483 426 969, or just search in Google Jobs Plus Toxteth and on social media. But don't forget, if you do get in touch, make sure you mention that you heard about us on Liverpool Community Radio.
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2: Oh, I'm so glad school's done and you're ready to go with the boys a lot.
4: Yeah, and I'm so excited for it tonight, Jez. Are you?
2: Yeah, honestly, I really am. Lexi, are you coming tonight?
5: Well, what are you going on about? What's the Boise?
2: You really don't know what the Boise is?
5: Not the faintest idea.
2: Well, the Boise is Edge Hill Youth Club.
4: It used to be just for boys, but now it's for both genders.
2: Well, there's football,
4: art,
2: table tennis,
4: pool,
2: dancing machines,
4: and air hockey.
2: And lots more.
5: Wow, that's a lot of things. But who works there?
2: Lots of boss staff.
5: Well, how much is it to get in?
4: It's only £1 entry.
2: There's a tuck shop, which you don't need much for. It's all dead cheap.
5: Oh, really?
4: Shall we go then, Mummy?
5: Yeah, go on then. Let's go.
2: Come on, let's go. Yay!
0: Hi, everyone. I'm Jo from Jobs Plus, Toxteth. If you live in Liverpool East, you're out of work, thinking about a career change, or just need a bit of support, we are a local, friendly team who are here to help you with anything from CVs, job searching, applications, and interview practice. We also hold small community events to help people get out of the house, mix with their neighbours, and that helps them with stress and it eases loneliness. We've also got an amazing garden space and it looks beautiful this time of year with all the flowers in bloom and the Toxteth birds and the bees are loving it too. As well as all that, we can help you find training, connect you to real local opportunities. Plus, we've got guaranteed interviews with some of the biggest employers in the city. You can find us at 3 Kelvin Grove in Toxteth. It's just a short walk from Prince's Park Gates. We're open Monday to Friday, 9 till 4:30. You don't need to struggle alone. 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If you haven't got a pen, I'm going to say it again. 07 483 426 969. Or just search in Google Jobs Plus Toxteth and on social media. 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
0: everyone, I'm Jo from Jobs Plus Toxteth. If you live in Liverpool 8, you're out of work, thinking about a career change, or just need a bit of support, we are a local, friendly team who are here to help you with anything from CVs, job searching, applications and interview practice. We also hold small community events to help people get out of the house, mix with their neighbours, and that helps them with stress and it eases loneliness. We've also got an amazing garden space and it looks beautiful this time of year with all the flowers in bloom and the Toxteth birds and the bees are loving it too. As well as all that, we can help you find training and connect you to real local opportunities. Plus, we've got guaranteed interviews with some of the biggest employers in the city. You can find us at 3 Kelvin Grove in Toxteth. It's just a short walk from Prince's Park Gates. We're open Monday to Friday, 9 till 4:30. You don't need to struggle alone. Pop in, have a chat, have a cuppa, and let Jobs Plus Toxteth help. So, why not call us on 07 483 426 969. If you haven't got a pen, I'm going to say it again. 07 483 426 969, or just search in Google Jobs Plus Toxteth and on social media. 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

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So what is Club 100 and what do you get for your donation? Our aim is to get 100 people to pledge £100 to LCR, either in a lump sum by Bax or by setting up a standing order at only £8.34 per month. I realise £100 is a big ask, especially at the moment. But in reality, this £100 equates to eating one Greg steak bake or drinking one Starbucks coffee a week. In return for being part of Club 100, you'll get a framed certificate, an LCR mug, and the chance to be a guest on our programme, Kenny Island Discs. But more importantly, you'll get a warm, fuzzy feeling that you or your organisation is contributing to a worthwhile community project. You can either make a one-off payment by Bax of £100 or set up a monthly standing order of only £8.34. Donations need to be made to Kensington Vision, which is all one word, Community Interest Company via the Co-op Bank. Our SOR code is 089299. That's 089299. And our bank account details are 65255654. That's 65255654. If you'd like more information or more details, then contact me, Steve Farragher, by emailing steve@l-c-r.co.uk. Or you can even call into the LCR studio, 53 to 57 Holt Road, and you can also see what your donation is delivering to the community. Thanks very much for listening.

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3: 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I realise £100 is a big ask, especially at the moment. But in reality, this £100 equates to eating one Greg steak bake or drinking one Starbucks coffee a week. In return for being part of Club 100, you'll get a framed certificate, an LCR mug, and the chance to be a guest on our programme, Kenny Island Discs. But more importantly, you'll get a warm, fuzzy feeling that you or your organisation is contributing to a worthwhile community project. You can either make a one-off payment by Bax of £100 or set up a monthly standing order of only £8.34. Donations need to be made to Kensington Vision, which is all one word, Community Interest Company via the Co-op Bank. Our SOR code is 089299. That's 089299. And our bank account details are 65255654. That's 65255654. If you'd like more information or more details, then contact me, Steve Farragher, by emailing steve@l-c-r.co.uk. Or you can even call into the LCR studio, 53 to 57 Holt Road, and you can also see what your donation is delivering to the community. 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
1: 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I realise £100 is a big ask, especially at the moment, but in reality this £100 equates to eating one Greg steak bake or drinking one Starbucks coffee a week. In return for being part of Club 100, you'll get a framed certificate, an LCR mug, and the chance to be a guest on our programme, Kenny Island Discs. But more importantly, you'll get a warm, fuzzy feeling that you or your organisation is contributing to a worthwhile community project. You can either make a one-off payment by BACS of £100 or set up a monthly standing order of only £8.34. Donations need to be made to Kensington Vision, which is all one word, Community Interest Company via the Co-op Bank. Our SOR code is 089299. That's 089299. And our bank account details are 65255654. That's 65255654. If you'd like more information or more details, then contact me, Steve Farragher, by emailing steve@l-c-r.co.uk. 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

0: 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Funky saxes, brooding brass, popping rhythmic figures, and sultry vocals. 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
1: Hello, my name's Steve Farragher, and I'm here to explain to you all about the LCR Club 100. 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I realise £100 is a big ask, especially at the moment, but in reality this £100 equates to eating one Greg steak bake or drinking one Starbucks coffee a week. In return for being part of Club 100, you'll get a framed certificate, an LCR mug, and the chance to be a guest on our programme, Kenny Island Discs. But more importantly, you'll get a warm fuzzy feeling that you or your organisation is contributing to a worthwhile community project. You can either make a one-off payment by BACS of £100 or set up a monthly standing order of only £8.34. Donations need to be made to Kensington Vision, which is all one word, Community Interest Company via the Co-op Bank. Our SOR code is 089299. That's 089299. And our bank account details are 65255654. That's 65255654. If you'd like more information or more details, then contact me, Steve Farragher, by emailing steve@l-c-r.co.uk. 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
1: Hi everyone, I'm Jo from Jobs Plus Toxteth. If you live in Liverpool 8, you're out of work, thinking about a career change, or just need a bit of support, we are a local, friendly team who are here to help you with anything from CVs, job searching, applications and interview practice. We also hold small community events to help people get out of the house, mix with their neighbours, and that helps them with stress and it eases loneliness. We've also got an amazing garden space and it looks beautiful this time of year with all the flowers in bloom and the Toxteth birds and the bees are loving it too. As well as all that, we can help you find training.

0: 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Plus, we've got guaranteed interviews with some of the biggest employers in the city. You can find us at 3 Kelvin Grove in Toxteth. It's just a short walk from Prince's Park gates. We're open Monday to Friday, 9 till 4:30. You don't need to struggle alone. 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But don't forget, if you do get in touch, make sure you mention that you heard about us on Liverpool Community Radio.
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3: 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So what is Club 100 and what do you get for your donation? Our aim is to get 100 people to pledge £100 to LCR, either in a lump sum by Bax or by setting up a standing order at only £8.34 per month. I realise £100 is a big ask, especially at the moment. But in reality, this £100 equates to eating one Greg steak bake or drinking one Starbucks coffee a week. In return for being part of Club 100, you'll get a framed certificate, an LCR mug, and the chance to be a guest on our programme, Kenny Island Discs. But more importantly, you'll get a warm, fuzzy feeling that you or your organisation is contributing to a worthwhile community project. You can either make a one-off payment by Bax of £100 or set up a monthly standing order of only £8.34. Donations need to be made to Kensington Vision, which is all one word, Community Interest Company via the Co-op Bank. Our SOR code is 089299. That's 089299. And our bank account details are 65255654. That's 65255654. If you'd like more information or more details, then contact me, Steve Farragher, by emailing steve@l-c-r.co.uk. Or you can even call into the LCR studio, 53 to 57 Holt Road, and you can also see what your donation is delivering to the community. Thanks very much for listening.

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If you live in Liverpool 8, you're out of work, thinking about a career change, or just need a bit of support, we are a local, friendly team who are here to help you with anything from CVs, job searching, applications, and interview practice. We also hold small community events to help people get out of the house, mix with their neighbours, and that helps them with stress and it eases loneliness. We've also got an amazing garden space and it looks beautiful this time of year with all the flowers in bloom and the Toxteth birds and the bees are loving it too. As well as all that, we can help you find training, connect you to real local opportunities. Plus, we've got guaranteed interviews with some of the biggest employers in the city. You can find us at 3 Kelvin Grove in Toxteth. It's just a short walk from Prince's Park Gates. We're open Monday to Friday, 9 till 4:30. You don't need to struggle alone. Pop in, have a chat, have a cuppa, and let Jobs Plus Toxteth help. So, why not call us on 07 483 426 969. If you haven't got a pen, I'm going to say it again. 07 483 426 969, or just search in Google Jobs Plus Toxteth and on social media. But don't forget, if you do get in touch, make sure you mention that you heard about us on Liverpool Community Radio.

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I realise £100 is a big ask, especially at the moment, but in reality this £100 equates to eating one Greg steak bake or drinking one Starbucks coffee a week. In return for being part of Club 100, you'll get a framed certificate, an LCR mug, and the chance to be a guest on our programme, Kenny Island Discs. But more importantly, you'll get a warm, fuzzy feeling that you or your organisation is contributing to a worthwhile community project. You can either make a one-off payment by BACS of £100 or set up a monthly standing order of only £8.34. Donations need to be made to Kensington Vision, which is all one word, Community Interest Company via the Co-op Bank. Our SOR code is 089299. That's 089299. And our bank account details are 65255654. That's 65255654. If you'd like more information or more details, then contact me, Steve Farragher, by emailing steve@l-c-r.co.uk. Or you can even call into the LCR studio, 53 to 57 Holt Road, and you can also see what your donation is delivering to the community. Thanks very much for listening.

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3: Hello, my name's Steve Farragher, and I'm here to explain to you all about the LCR Club 100. 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I realise £100 is a big ask, especially at the moment. But in reality, this £100 equates to eating one Greg steak bake or drinking one Starbucks coffee a week. In return for being part of Club 100, you'll get a framed certificate, an LCR mug, and the chance to be a guest on our programme, Kenny Island Discs. But more importantly, you'll get a warm, fuzzy feeling that you or your organisation is contributing to a worthwhile community project. You can either make a one-off payment by BACS of £100 or set up a monthly standing order of only £8.34. Donations need to be made to Kensington Vision, which is all one word, Community Interest Company via the Co-op Bank. Our SOR code is 089299. That's 089299. And our bank account details are 65255654. That's 65255654. If you'd like more information or more details, then contact me, Steve Farragher, by emailing steve@l-c-r.co.uk, or you can even call into the LCR studio, 53 to 57 Holt Road, and you can also see what your donation is delivering to the community. Thanks very much for listening.

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1: 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I realise £100 is a big ask, especially at the moment. But in reality, this £100 equates to eating one Greg steak bake or drinking one Starbucks coffee a week. In return for being part of Club 100, you'll get a framed certificate, an LCR mug, and the chance to be a guest on our programme, Kenny Island Discs. But more importantly, you'll get a warm, fuzzy feeling that you or your organisation is contributing to a worthwhile community project. You can either make a one-off payment by Bax of £100 or set up a monthly standing order of only £8.34. Donations need to be made to Kensington Vision, which is all one word, Community Interest Company via the Co-op Bank. Our SOR code is 089299. That's 089299. And our bank account details are 65255654. That's 65255654. If you'd like more information or more details, then contact me, Steve Farragher, by emailing steve@l-c-r.co.uk. Or you can even call into the LCR studio, 53 to 57 Holt Road. And you can also see what your donation is delivering to the community. Thanks very much for listening.

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2: Hello, my name's Steve Farragher, and I'm here to explain to you all about the LCR Club 100. 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So what is Club 100 and what do you get for your donation? Our aim is to get 100 people to pledge £100 to LCR, either in a lump sum by Bax or by setting up a standing order at only £8.34 per month. I realise £100 is a big ask, especially at the moment. But in reality, this £100 equates to eating one Greg steak bake or drinking one Starbucks coffee a week. In return for being part of Club 100, you'll get a framed certificate, an LCR mug, and the chance to be a guest on our programme, Kenny Island Discs. But more importantly, you'll get a warm, fuzzy feeling that you or your organisation is contributing to a worthwhile community project. You can either make a one-off payment by Bax of £100 or set up a monthly standing order of only £8.34. Donations need to be made to Kensington Vision, which is all one word, Community Interest Company via the Co-op Bank. Our SOR code is 089299. That's 089299. And our bank account details are 65255654. That's 65255654. If you'd like more information or more details, then contact me, Steve Farragher, by emailing steve@l-c-r.co.uk. Or you can even call into the LCR studio, 53 to 57 Holt Road, and you can also see what your donation is delivering to the community. Thanks very much for listening.

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1: Hi everyone, I'm Jo from Jobs Plus Toxteth. 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We also hold small community events to help people get out of the house, mix with their neighbours, and that helps them with stress and it eases loneliness. We've also got an amazing garden space and it looks beautiful this time of year with all the flowers in bloom, and the Toxteth birds and the bees are loving it too. As well as all that, we can help you find training and connect you to real local opportunities. 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You can find us at 3 Kelvin Grove in Toxteth. It's just a short walk from Prince's Park Gates. We're open Monday to Friday, 9 till 4:30. You don't need to struggle alone. 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But don't forget, if you do get in touch, make sure you mention that you heard about us on Liverpool Community Radio.
2: Oh, I'm so glad school's done and you're ready to go the boysy lot.
3: Yeah, and I'm so excited for it tonight, Jez. Are you?
2: Yeah, honestly, I really am. Lexi, are you coming tonight?
4: Well, what are you going on about? What's the boysy?
2: You really don't know what the boysy is?
4: Not the faintest idea.
2: Well, the boysy is Edge Hill Youth Club.
3: It used to be just for boys, but now it's for both genders.
2: Well, there's football,
3: art,
2: table tennis,
3: pool,
2: dancing machines,
3: and air hockey,
2: and lots more.
4: Wow, that's a lot of things. But who works there?
2: Lots of boss staff.
4: Well, how much is it to get in?
3: It's only £1 entry.
2: There's a tuck shop, which you don't need much for. It's all dead cheap.
4: Oh, really?
3: Shall we go then, Mummy?
4: Yeah, go on then. Let's go.
2: Come on, let's go. Yay!
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1: Hi everyone, I'm Jo from Jobs Plus Toxteth. If you live in Liverpool Lace, you're out of work, thinking about a career change, or just need a bit of support, we are a local, friendly team who are here to help you with anything from CVs, job searching, applications, and interview practice. 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You can find us at 3 Kelvin Grove in Toxteth. It's just a short walk from Prince's Park Gates. We're open Monday to Friday, 9 till 4:30. You don't need to struggle alone. 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Or just search in Google Jobs Plus Toxteth and on social media. 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
1: Everyone, I'm Jo from Jobs Plus Toxteth. If you live in Liverpool Lace, you're out of work, thinking about a career change, or just need a bit of support, we are a local, friendly team who are here to help you with anything from CVs, job searching, applications, and interview practice. 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We've also got an amazing garden space and it looks beautiful this time of year with all the flowers in bloom, and the Toxteth birds and the bees are loving it too. As well as all that, we can help you find training and connect you to real local opportunities. Plus, we've got guaranteed interviews with some of the biggest employers in the city. You can find us at 3 Kelvin Grove in Toxteth. It's just a short walk from Prince's Park Gates. We're open Monday to Friday, 9 till 4:30. You don't need to struggle alone. Pop in, have a chat, have a cuppa, and let Jobs Plus Toxteth help. So why not call us on 07 483 426 969. If you haven't got a pen, I'm going to say it again. 07 483 426 969, or just search in Google Jobs Plus Toxteth and on social media. 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
1: Hi everyone, I'm Jo from Jobs Plus Toxteth. 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We've also got an amazing garden space, and it looks beautiful this time of year with all the flowers in bloom, and the Toxteth birds and the bees are loving it too. As well as all that, we can help you find training, connect you to real local opportunities. Plus, we've got guaranteed interviews with some of the biggest employers in the city. You can find us at 3 Kelvin Grove in Toxteth. It's just a short walk from Prince's Park gates. We're open Monday to Friday, 9 till 4:30. You don't need to struggle alone. 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If you haven't got a pen, I'm going to say it again: 07 483 426 969, or just search in Google Jobs Plus Toxteth, and on social media. But don't forget, if you do get in touch, make sure you mention that you heard about us on Liverpool Community Radio.

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2: 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I realise £100 is a big ask, especially at the moment, but in reality this £100 equates to eating one Greg steak bake or drinking one Starbucks coffee a week. In return for being part of Club 100, you'll get a framed certificate, an LCR mug, and the chance to be a guest on our programme, Kenny Island Discs. But more importantly, you'll get a warm, fuzzy feeling that you or your organisation is contributing to a worthwhile community project. You can either make a one-off payment by BACS of £100 or set up a monthly standing order of only £8.34. Donations need to be made to Kensington Vision, which is all one word, Community Interest Company via the Co-op Bank. Our SOR code is 089299. That's 089299. And our bank account details are 65255654. That's 65255654. If you'd like more information or more details, then contact me, Steve Farragher, by emailing steve@l-c-r.co.uk. Or you can even call into the LCR studio, 53 to 57 Holt Road, and you can also see what your donation is delivering to the community. Thanks very much for listening.

0: everyone, I'm Jo from Jobs Plus Toxteth. If you live in Liverpool 8, you're out of work, thinking about a career change, or just need a bit of support, we are a local, friendly team who are here to help you with anything from CVs, job searching, applications, and interview practice. 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We've also got an amazing garden space and it looks beautiful this time of year with all the flowers in bloom and the Toxteth birds and the bees are loving it too. As well as all that, we can help you find training and connect you to real local opportunities. Plus, we've got guaranteed interviews with some of the biggest employers in the city. You can find us at 3 Kelvin Grove in Toxteth. It's just a short walk from Prince's Park Gates. We're open Monday to Friday, 9 till 4:30. You don't need to struggle alone. 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
0: Hi everyone, I'm Jo from Jobs Plus Toxteth. If you live in Liverpool 8, you're out of work, thinking about a career change, or just need a bit of support, we are a local, friendly team who are here to help you with anything from CVs, job searching, applications, and interview practice. We also hold small community events to help people get out of the house, mix with their neighbours, and that helps them with stress and it eases loneliness. We've also got an amazing garden space and it looks beautiful this time of year with all the flowers in bloom and the Toxteth birds and the bees are loving it too. As well as all that, we can help you find training and connect you to real local opportunities. Plus, we've got guaranteed interviews with some of the biggest employers in the city. You can find us at 3 Kelvin Grove in Toxteth. It's just a short walk from Prince's Park Gates. We're open Monday to Friday, 9 till 4:30. You don't need to struggle alone. Pop in, have a chat, have a cuppa, and let Jobs Plus Toxteth help. So, why not call us on 07 483 07 426 969. If you haven't got a pen, I'm going to say it again: 07 483 426 969, or just search in Google Jobs Plus Toxteth and on social media. 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
5: 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In return for being part of Club 100, you'll get a framed certificate, an LCR mug, and the chance to be a guest on our programme, Kenny Island Discs. 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Donations need to be made to Kensington Vision, which is all one word, Community Interest Company via the Co-op Bank. Our SOAR code is 089299, that's 089299, and our bank account details are 65255654, that's 65255654. If you'd like more information or more details, then contact me, Steve Farragher, by emailing steve@l-c-r.co.uk, or you can even call into the LCR studio, 53 to 57 Holt Road, and you can also see what your donation is delivering to the community. 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
2: Oh, I'm so glad school's done and you're ready to go with the boys a lot.
3: Yeah, and I'm so excited for it tonight, Jez. Are you?
2: Yeah, honestly, I really am. Lexi, are you coming tonight?
4: Well, what are you going on about? What's the Boise?
2: You really don't know what the Boise is?
4: Not the faintest idea.
2: Well, the Boise is Edge Hill Youth Club.
3: It used to be just for boys, but now it's for both genders.
2: Well, there's football,
3: art,
2: table tennis,
3: pool,
2: dancing machines,
3: and air hockey,
2: and lots more.
4: Wow, that's a lot of things. But who works there?
2: Lots of boss staff.
4: Well, how much is it to get in?
3: It's only £1 entry.
2: There's a tuck shop, which you don't need much for. It's all dead cheap.
4: Oh, really? Shall we go then, Mummy?
2: Yeah, go on then. Let's go. Come on, let's go. Yeah!
5: 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I realise £100 is a big ask, especially at the moment, but in reality this £100 equates to eating one Greg steak bake or drinking one Starbucks coffee a week. In return for being part of Club 100, you'll get a frame certificate, an LCR mug, and the chance to be a guest on our programme, Kenny Island Discs. But more importantly, you'll get a warm, fuzzy feeling that you or your organisation is contributing to a worthwhile community project. You can either make a one-off payment by Bax of £100 or set up a monthly standing order of only £8.34. Donations need to be made to Kensington Vision, which is all one word, Community Interest Company via the Co-op Bank. Our SOR code is 089299. That's 089299. And our bank account details are 65255654. That's 65255654. If you'd like more information or more details, then contact me, Steve Farragher, by emailing steve@l-c-r.co.uk. 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

0: 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Funky saxes, brooding brass, popping rhythmic figures, and sultry vocals. 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
5: 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You can find us at 3 Kelvin Grove in Toxteth. It's just a short walk from Prince's Park Gates. We're open Monday to Friday, 9 till 4:30. You don't need to struggle alone. 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If you haven't got a pen, I'm going to say it again. 07 483 426 969. Or just search in Google Jobs Plus Toxteth and on social media. 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

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I realise £100 is a big ask, especially at the moment. But in reality, this £100 equates to eating one Greg steak bake or drinking one Starbucks coffee a week. In return for being part of Club 100, you'll get a framed certificate, an LCR mug, and the chance to be a guest on our programme, Kenny Island Discs. But more importantly, you'll get a warm, fuzzy feeling that you or your organisation is contributing to a worthwhile community project. You can either make a one-off payment by BACS of £100 or set up a monthly standing order of only £8.34. Donations need to be made to Kensington Vision, which is all one word, Community Interest Company via the Co-op Bank. Our SOR code is 089299. That's 089299. And our bank account details are 65255654. That's 65255654. If you'd like more information or more details, then contact me, Steve Farragher, by emailing steve@l-c-r.co.uk. 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
2: 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I realise £100 is a big ask, especially at the moment. But in reality, this £100 equates to eating one Greg steak bake or drinking one Starbucks coffee a week. In return for being part of Club 100, you'll get a framed certificate, an LCR mug, and the chance to be a guest on our programme, Kenny Island Discs. But more importantly, you'll get a warm, fuzzy feeling that you or your organisation is contributing to a worthwhile community project. You can either make a one-off payment by BACS of £100 or set up a monthly standing order of only £8.34. Donations need to be made to Kensington Vision, which is all one word, Community Interest Company via the Co-op Bank. Our SOR code is 089299, that's 089299, and our bank account details are 65255654, that's 65255654. If you'd like more information or more details, then contact me, Steve Farragher, by emailing steve@l-c-r.co.uk, or you can even call into the LCR studio, 53 to 57 Holt Road, and you can also see what your donation is delivering to the community. Thanks very much for listening.

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1: 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You can find us at 3 Kelvin Grove in Toxteth. It's just a short walk from Prince's Park Gates. We're open Monday to Friday, 9 till 4:30. You don't need to struggle alone. 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Or just search in Google Jobs Plus Toxteth and on social media. 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
1: 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If you live in Liverpool 8, you're out of work, thinking about a career change, or just need a bit of support, we are a local, friendly team who are here to help you with anything from CVs, job searching, applications, and interview practice. 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Plus, we've got guaranteed interviews with some of the biggest employers in the city. You can find us at 3 Kelvin Grove in Toxteth. It's just a short walk from Prince's Park Gates. We're open Monday to Friday, 9 till 4:30. You don't need to struggle alone. Pop in, have a chat, have a cuppa, and let Jobs Plus Toxteth help. So, why not call us on 07 483 426 969. If you haven't got a pen, I'm going to say it again. 07 083-426-969 or just search in Google Jobs Plus Toxteth and on social media. But don't forget, if you do get in touch, make sure you mention that you heard about us on Liverpool Community Radio.

0: Hello and welcome to this month's Reading Room. I'm here, Krista, with Barry.
1: Hello.
0: And we've got Sue.
2: Hello.
0: Welcome to the show. Right, we're going to discuss the last book, which was Gabriel's Moon by William Boyd, written in 2024. So I'm going to start with you, Barry, if that's okay. What do you think?
1: Okay. Good start. I liked it up to a point. I thought it was fairly lightweight, is the truth. But in saying that, it was easy reading, and I did enjoy it as a sort of, not a throwaway thing, but just as a sort of a lightweight summer read.
0: Okay, Sue?
2: Well, this was my choice of book, because after reading Any Human Heart, I wanted to read some more of his work. I mean, I would never have come across him other than for the Reading Room. And I will say I agree with Barry in the sense that it's not meant to be a deep tome. It is quite lightweight, but sometimes that makes a nice change. And I found that there was elements in this book which reminded me very much of Any Human Heart, because it takes you into a fictional world, but because it's so realistically written and researched, it seems like fact.
0: Well, I know what you mean. I absolutely loved it. And it is light reading. I like the fact that it was a modern book, because I still love historical novels, but we've read so many that it was nice and refreshing for me to have a modern book. And I just like that era, the 1960s. And I don't usually read spy books, but I might change that, because I found it really gripping in parts and very clever. And I really enjoyed the story as well. A bit confused at the end. I usually am confused at the end of novels, and I had to kind of reread it to find out what exactly happened. But I thought the characters were very interesting, really good characters, and I loved the way he was travelling. And, you know, a bit of a traveller like you, Sue, I just got excited when he said things like, I could understand when he said, I'm planning another trip, which made me feel better. I thought, yeah, I know how that feels. Or I've just arrived in a place and he goes for dinner by himself to Madrid. And I think, yeah, I know how that feels. Okay, Barry, back on to you. Any more you can add?
1: I think some of the things which you mentioned are some of the things which I don't really get along with. I mean, I found the same thing. I remember saying the same thing about the Any Human Heart, is that when you bring real life situations into it, in terms of quite well-known things, it does tend to blur, whether you're reading history or fiction in certain cases. I mean, just for people who aren't familiar with the book, it starts off really in terms of the main narrative. There are several subplots which we'll probably get to, but in terms of the main narrative, he actually goes and interviews Patrice Lumumba, who was the Prime Minister of the Congo, shortly after he'd been elected. And I mean, he was a real character, and he interviews him, and he tells him that he's under threat of death, and subsequently ends up being assassinated. And in real life, his death was held responsible, apparently, by the CIA and by MI6 and by the Belgian intelligence people. So there's truth in it. And then he constructs his own fiction around it. So that can be a little bit confusing, I think, just for me, you know.
0: Sue?
2: Well, I guess, I think because Boyd does so much painstaking research, I think he thinks of every detail in the book to try and convince you that it's real, that Dax is real, Gabriel Dax is the title character. And he goes so far at the end of the book to list the works of this fictional author called Gabriel Dax. And the list even goes to the extent of saying Rivers, brackets, in preparation. And that's the book that Dax is working on in Gabriel's Moon. So he actually does his best to make you believe that these characters are real. And I think that he has a gift of making very, very unreal situations feel like fact. So I felt that sometimes when I was reading this book, I felt that it was based on personal experience. And it reminded me of another reading room book called Somerset Maugham's Ashington, which is actually based on true facts. And I'd love to know what inspires Boyd to write this material.
0: Yeah, well, I actually looked into Boyd, and he was born, I think, in Nigeria. And then wealthy family, went to university and was an English lecturer. So it got quite an interesting life, I think, well-travelled as well, so that's probably part of the knowledge. But I didn't actually realise that the president of Congo was a real character.
1: Oh, yeah.
0: Which is very interesting. But there was so much going on in the book, I think, lots of different stories entwined, which I did really like. I liked that, and I liked the way it was interesting, because Gabriel Dax's, he always thought about the clothes that Faith Green wore, and I thought that was kind of an interesting touch. Every time he met her, he mentioned her clothes, what she was wearing.
2: Yes, I think that's true. Christy, I found the description of the characters and situations was incredible. The way he describes food and drink to such an extent that I could almost taste the food, and his descriptions of people make them feel real. And when he's talking about what women are wearing, which is unusual for a male author, he goes into such detail, such as naming specific fashions or fashion houses.
0: Yeah.
2: And I think that adds to the reality of the characters and the observational powers of Dax.
0: Yeah, and it went right down to the shoes that they were wearing as well. He's wearing the pumps today, and
1: I have to say, I found exactly the opposite. I thought that it was a bit weird, and I was surprised that he would be as familiar with different design houses. There was nothing suggested in his background which would give him that sort of knowledge, and I just found that it was like a certain like voyeurism which I found a bit unsettling, and which actually occurs later on when he's actually stalking Faith Green, who's his spy handler in the MI6. I mean, there's no good way of saying it, really. The fact that he actually rents a bike and stakes himself out by a house with a pair of binoculars is really is probably the definition of stalking rather than just suggestion, you know. So I found that part of it unbelievable, and the fact that she knew that he was doing that and still chose to go into bed with him, I found also very, very unbelievable. But I mean, these are only just bits. I don't think it's meant to be taken too seriously. I think it's a sort of a sub genre of John le Carré. It doesn't go into enough detail and it isn't clever enough, I don't think, for the John le Carré type thing. And it's a bit like James Bond, but without the sort of glitz and glitter, really.
0: I think he's written a James Bond kind of sequel.
1: He has written a solo. Yeah, there was a thing which I saw, which he said, Boyd described his youthful enthusiasm for the James Bond novels and their heady but slightly toxic cocktail of snobbery, sex, ludicrous violence, exotic travel and superior consumer goods. And one of the reviewers I read made the point that he didn't follow that, but I thought that he did in some ways, in his own way, you know. It like a sort of inverted snobbery, in as much as, you know, he was an ex public school boy and his girlfriend was a young girl who worked in Wimpy, and then when he goes to Poland, there's a Scouse reporter for the Daily Worker. And I felt that those sort of things were fairly pointed rather than just random, you know.
0: So. I quite like that. What about you, Sue?
2: But to go back to when he starts stalking Faith, I felt that was kind of completely out of character. I mean, when he killed the man on the boat, I thought that was out of character.
0: Yeah.
2: But I could reason that was self-defence. But when he employed Tyrone to trail Faith, it reminded me a bit of the film Vertigo. And Scotty, who was played by James Stewart, was following his, you know, the woman he was obsessed with around. And that's when I think I began to think of Gabriel as a somewhat troubled, obsessed, and maybe a dangerous man. And I thought that I would have to read the next two books to find out.
0: I want to read the next two books as well.
1: It's funny you should say that, because I actually, after having read the book, I went online on Amazon, and the second book in the series was £5. So, and because I've got Amazon Prime, it doesn't cost for postage. So I've read that since as well.
0: Oh, right.
1: And there's a third one which is actually due for release in September. Which will be in hardcover, but the second part of the book, the predicament is available in paperback, because they're only fairly recent as well.
0: Yeah.
1: And it's more of the same, and it does. I mean, I found I had to go back and read the first one again, because it all blurred into one, you know, because it's like one long story, really, I suppose, as a lot of trilogies are. But I found that there were certain things about it which became even stranger, because the other part of the story, probably the major subplot, is that he's an insomniac, because his mother died in a house fire, and he was there when he was 6 years old, and so he was adopted. But then he had insomnia and was constantly waking up and seeing fire and what have you. So he goes to a psychoanalyst. And the psychoanalyst, it turns out, is unqualified, just decides to be a psychoanalyst. Yeah. And he ends up telling her everything. And he tells her he's working for MI6 and all sorts of things, in a most implausible sort of subplot, I found, you know.
0: It's the 1960s.
1: Not much of a spy if he's telling everybody he's working for MI6, you know. So.
0: Yeah. Sue?
2: I think Boyd starts off with situations which are just believable, and then I think as you read the book, it becomes unbelievable as you're reading through it. But by that time, I was hooked, and I just wanted to read on.
0: Yeah, I was hooked. I really enjoyed reading it. I liked the bits of when he was so spontaneous. It kind of, you know, I was kind of thinking that I'd love to be like that. He just got into the car and he drove to, what was that place? Cadiz.
2: Yes, Cadiz.
0: And I got that excitement through the travelling. And then I was quite surprised as well when he tries to help and rescue the double agent, who turns out not to be a double agent. Is that right?
2: Yes, that's right. He's a triple agent.
0: Oh, he's a triple agent, yeah. Because, and then they know that he's rescued him. I found that a bit confusing, but I liked it. I liked that little twist in it too, because I was really worried that he was going to get caught with this guy, and the guy left. And
2: I think it was a test, basically. I think it was a test of his character.
1: I think it was set up. I think that they wanted him to do that to make the story plausible, and so they predicted that he would do that. I've nicked a quote from somewhere again here, just because I think it's an E.M. Foster quote.
0: Oh, I like E.M. Foster.
1: He said, "Given the option of betraying country or friend, you would hope to have the guts to betray the country," which I thought was the you know, obviously somebody else had already put that conclusion on that particular incident. And I think, you know, they set it up so that he is friends with the guy, but only over a couple of days. And then, you know, it's after he sort of sees his brother with Faith Green, after they've all lied to him, that he feels a bit betrayed by them. So, in a fit of dudgeon, he sort of he helps the guy who turns out to be the triple agent, and gives his escape story plausibility. So it was quite convoluted. But I think it's one of those things, really. I don't think it's meant to be taken too seriously. It's a bit like the James Bond thing, you know, where you see them in Mexico City blowing up hotels and things like that, and the next thing he's somewhere else, you know, and there isn't some major incident, you know, requiring him to be arrested. You know what I mean? Some of it is just so sort of superhero-like, you know, that it's supposed to just be, you know, suspend your belief for a little while. And if you're enjoying it, there's nothing wrong with that at
0: absolutely
1: all,
0: not.
1: And I don't want to pick too many holes in it, because, like I say, I read the follow-up book and I'll read the third one probably.
0: Amazing. You know, so. Do you think, you know, his brother's, you know, we are giving stuff away on this book programme because we're discussing the book. So this is a spoiler, but do you think his brother's, it was suicide, or do you think he was murdered?
1: I think he was bumped off by MI6. Yeah. I don't think there's any possibility that it was suicide at all.
0: Yeah.
1: I think that, you know, it's one of those things. I mean, this is one of the things where the truth is stranger than fiction. You know, you get these stories where it's like with MI6, where we had that, there was a guy who was in, this is the true story, not in the book, where the guy was in MI6 and they found him locked up in a hold all in his bath, you know, and and they came to the conclusion that he'd locked himself in the hold all, you know what I mean? After they'd cleaned the room and everything like that, you know, I think they tell you anything, you know, and I expect you to believe it, really, you know. So.
0: Well, it's hard to believe that people do are spies and lead double lives, isn't it? And
1: triple lives. I mean, they tend to be posh people, you know, and they tend to have been to the best universities. It's like William Boyd himself went to Gordonstown,
0: yes.
1: You know, which is where King Charles went to. You know, we're not talking about a sort of from the streets author here, are we? We're talking about, you know, from a world of privilege, you know. So,
0: Sue, can you add?
2: Yeah, I think there's a lot of the author. Of the author in Dax, because Boyd, as a writer, took 2 years researching any human heart before he actually started writing it. And I think similarly, within the book, Dax has taken something like 2 years to write 4 chapters of Rivers. So I do think there's a lot of Boyd in it. And I do think that it does hook you to the point where when it says to be continued, and you read the prologue of the next book, I read it, and I felt to myself that as Faith Green had hooked Gabriel, William Boyd had hooked me.
0: Yeah.
2: But having said that, I still felt that sometimes his reasons for getting involved and staying involved were a bit weak. And I'd also like to know more about the death of his mother and that to be resolved, and somehow linked to his situation today. Now, I don't know, because I've not read the second book, and obviously the third one isn't out, whether that actually happens, and it's part of Boyd's skill as a writer, because going through it, there were so many characters at certain points. I felt that, like, Lorraine disappeared for so long. I wondered what happened to her, which means she was memorable in the first place. But you think he's forgotten them, but he always finds a way to bring them back into the story seamlessly.
0: Yeah.
2: That's what I liked about it, that sometimes you see things on television or you see things in films or e-books and characters just disappear.
0: Yeah.
2: But with him, he does bring them back in. And also, they've changed and their lives have changed. So it's not just Dax's life that's changing. Lorraine's life changed. So that part I liked about the consistency of people moving, you know, through life wasn't just about him, it was about all the people around him.
0: Yeah. I mean, it was a very powerful beginning of the book, wasn't it? When you just kind of open the first few pages and then you find out all that stuff, like, you know, his father had died and then the house fire and the lamp. So that was, so I think he was very clever, William Boyd, the way he starts to write the book and you are kind of hooked from the beginning. Well, I wanted to know what had happened. And I'm right in saying that they don't think the fire was caused by that lamp at the end. It was
2: his
0: mother.
2: No, but it also, I think, intimated that it wasn't accidental.
0: I know.
2: I got the fact that running through it, that it wasn't actually accidental. Now, that might just be a red herring, I don't know, but I'd like to think that there is more about that scenario to come.
1: I'm sure that we'll find... Like, without giving anything away at all, you know, I mean, the plots and the subplots continue, you know, through the second book. And
2: right,
1: presumably get come to some form of denouement in the third, which I think you might expect. I mean, it's partly that thing where I suppose a trilogy of books is really just one long book, you know, I mean, and at some stage, in point in time, they'll probably join them together, you know, sort of for a proper holiday read, you know, because it's not particularly long, is it? It's only like something like 260 pages or something, you know. So, I mean, if you had the three books and they ended up being like 800 pages, it might be a fairly weighty tome, but it would still be a manageable holiday read.
0: I think it'll be a great holiday read, actually.
1: Yeah, and he does write, you know, it's fairly simple language and decent dialogue. So, I think it's lightweight, as I said at the start, but at the same time, it's not a difficult read, and therefore it can be distracting, you know, on a sunny day sitting in the garden, you know. So.
0: And I think, Sue, you were right, because the characters were not... Sometimes books have so many characters that you get lost in them. And there was quite a lot of characters, but he made it clear who they were, because he would bring them back in again and he'd explain who they were. So you'd know, oh, yes, that's his girlfriend, of course, and because it brings something up that made you realise, yeah, that's so-and-so, that's so-and-so. So I thought that was really good. I thought his writing was really good.
2: Yeah, it's so descriptive. I mean, I think there's some wonderful quotes in it as well. When he says, it's on page 100, and he says that memory is like a dog that wants to please its master.
1: Yeah.
2: Mm-hmm. And I thought that was such a good quotation, such a good phrase. Mm.
0: That is.
1: I folded the corner over at that and put an asterisk against it as well. So yeah, I thought it was one of those. Yeah, you know, I'll remember that one.
2: It's such a good phrase. Mm. And as you say, it's not sort of a serious, you know, literature tone, but within that you find sort of quotations like that, which are absolute gems. Yeah. And it's true as well. It's not just a good quotation. It's so true when you think about it.
0: Yeah, very wise. Yeah.
2: I was just going to say, it was travelling around that much that sometimes I had a bit of jet lag, to be honest.
0: Yeah.
2: Trying to keep up with him. Because 1 minute, I think it's page 127, he's actually gone to London at the beginning of the paragraph, and then he's in Madrid, and there was no scene break or new paragraph. Now, I did find that confusing, and I had to reread it just to make sure. But I do think his ability to control all these characters in the plots and the subplots is amazing.
0: It was, yeah. And I loved the fact that he was doing his travel writing on the rivers. I thought, what a good idea. Mm. Why didn't I think of that? And then I started looking at rivers, and I thought, oh, yeah, what a great idea. So he was like, he portrayed to me as a very interesting travel writer, and the fact that he always had his passport on him. I loved that, too, the ability just to go right to the airport and get on a plane. And of course, with the Eastern Bloc in the 60s, with the Cold War, I could relate to that because my dad was from the Eastern Bloc and went over, so I could really relate to that. And I thought, I know we the Scouser lady who comes from the workers' paper, and she's very suspicious of her. And I liked that twist. I thought, yeah, because this is such a left country, city. Mm. I thought, how funny that he's put that in. So I quite liked that, really.
2: Well, again, it takes you into the real world as it was then. So it's sort of dipping you in and out of fact and fiction.
0: Yeah.
2: And I think his research to get that I presume he's not old enough to have experienced it.
1: He is, I think. He's 70. I think he's 74 now, so he would have been.
2: 74.
1: So he would have been like a teenager in the 60s, for sure.
2: Yes, so he wouldn't really have gone to the Eastern Bloc in that kind of capacity.
1: No.
2: And I thought the way that he paint, you know, he described it, and the interaction between the characters, and the difference between the restriction of the characters in the Eastern Bloc and the freedom of London.
0: Yeah.
2: And Spain that had been sort of under, you know, Franco's reign. And I think it was a contrast. And it's also, I think, a contrast between countries then and what's happened to those countries today.
0: Yeah.
2: And how the world
0: and how they've
2: has changed. Yeah. And you'd, if you were rewriting it today, you'd have to choose different... If you're bringing it up to date as today, you'd have to choose different countries for that kind of reaction.
0: Yeah, I found it was a bit unbelievable when he got the hire a car when he was in the Eastern Bloc. Where was he again? Poland.
1: Yeah.
0: And then he just drove through all those countries and he wasn't stopped and it was a rent a car.
1: Yeah.
0: So that was a bit unbelievable. And then he just left it at the airport and got on a plane.
1: Yeah.
2: Yes. No.
1: I think, yeah, there's some of that. I felt the same way, but I remember hiring a car in Spain probably 40 years ago and driving it into France and it didn't cause a problem, you know. So I think that... You know, there were... You can't these days.
0: No, true. But this was the Eastern Bloc, though.
1: The thing I found which was difficult with that bit was that he actually drove it to an airport in... or he drove it to Hamburg or somewhere, you know, and left it there, you know, which I don't think he would get away with. It's not as if he's not traceable as a person when he was using his own passport and everything, you know, so... you know, they wouldn't just say, "Oh, that's fine." I don't imagine that there was like another hire, like a Hertz rent-a-car office that you could just return it to. You know,
0: no.
1: It didn't go into any of that sort of detail. So there was an element, I think, of it being, but that's part of the far-fetched nature of it. You know, it's
0: absolutely.
1: Like, you know, he's a bit like a sub James Bond character, isn't he? And you know, and so coincidences happen, which seem very unlikely as well. You know, and everybody seems to be able to find each other very easily and know where they are within a matter of hours, you know, even the guy who was on the boat with him, you know, managed to track him very easily, you know, without the benefit of mobile phones and the internet and what have you. So it's just very convenient, but it still, you know, makes the story read, you know.
0: And he wanted him dead because of the names at the on the tape.
1: Yeah, he was the only person, apart from the people who were involved, who had the names... And they were incriminating President Eisenhower. So, and that part of it, I would guess, was factual as well, you know. But, you know, because, I mean, and then the thing about Patrice Lumumba was that he was a sort of a Marxist and an anti-colonial, you know. And so, you know, according to the book, you know, that was a bad thing and he had to be bumped off. Whereas these days, I'd be on his side. And probably even then, to be honest, you know, I would have been on his side. So... you know, it's not as if, you know, my country right or wrong or anything, you know. The fact that they were complicit in murdering a guy who meant well for his country is a bad thing for me, you know. So,
0: go on, Sue, can you add anything?
2: It's just funny because Gabriel went into sort of paranoid spy mode and I felt myself going into the mode of second-guessing the plot. And wondering all the time whether he'd been set up. Every little thing that happened, had he been set up, obviously setting somebody else up. So in that way, I think that was part of the hooking process, if I can put it that way. That you started as he in the end couldn't believe anybody. I found it sort of that I was sort of thinking, now if this is set up, isn't this a set up? Has he walked into this purposely, or is it just coincidence? So I was kind of, I don't know, reacting to the book, reacting to what was happening, rather than just reading it and turning the page. I was actually getting involved.
0: I was too. I was, at points I was like really stressed about him not arriving on time. But there's a couple of things, like I'm not clear about the painting in Spain, wasn't it? Is it in Cadiz or in the south of Spain?
1: Yeah.
0: What was all that about? Why did you have to get that painting?
1: Because they were using it for in the days of previous and Cold War espionage and what have you. They had things called micro dots, you know, which were like held plans and stuff like that. And so the painting actually had a micro dot on it, which was why he was getting secrets to the Russians in this case, because he was acting as a double agent to them. So that what happened was he'd pick up a painting and it would be like a plausible thing, but then they would write on it and like in the dot over the eye would be a micro dot, which held all of the the secret plans and what have you, and the photographs of the nuclear bombs that that the Americans had had, which they wanted apparently to for them to see. The story being that the American nuclear bombs had been proven to work and had worked in Hiroshima and what have you, whereas the Russians didn't have any nuclear bombs, which they were necessarily very reliable. That's the story that was given.
0: You know?
1: And this is where, when it sort of wanders into that sort of territory, what you believe or not, you know, I'm not giving anything away at all about the second book, because at the start of it, I think it's intimated at the end of this, is Kennedy dies, you know, so...
0: You
1: know, there's a lot of that tied into it. It is that Cold War. It's like the Cuba stories. It's the missiles, and you know, which was all at this time that the book set, was all very recent stuff, really.
0: It was, and it kind of brought back those memories when I was too young. But to think people were so terrified of the Third World War.
1: Absolutely. So yeah.
2: Yes.
0: Sue, can you add some more?
2: Other than I thoroughly enjoyed it, I'm glad I really enjoyed it, because sometimes when you read a good book by an author and then you go to a second book by the same author, it can be a disappointment. But with this, I didn't feel it was a disappointment.
0: I think
2: it's kind of a standby author, that if I want to read something that I expect to enjoy and has pleased me in the past, not just one book but the test of two books, then I would go to him, and I'm going to get book two and book three. And I don't think there's any higher recommendation than that, Krista, really.
0: Yeah, I agree with you. Barry, anything else you can add about the book?
1: No, I think it's right. The thing is, I don't want to criticise it too much, because I enjoyed it, but no, neither do I want to praise it too much. And in as much as the things I didn't like about Any Human Heart, or the things I did like about Any Human Heart, the previous book that we'd done, was I liked the espionage part of it, whereas I found like some of the other stuff was less believable, you know, when he was living on the street with nothing, you know, and, you know, the equivalent of cooking rats to eat, really, when he'd already inherited a house off some poet in south of France. Do you know what I mean?
0: Yes.
1: It was like there were elements of that which were just sort of potty, in my view. And I found that when he was like talking about this Cold War espionage type thing, that it was enjoyable in the same way, I think, as like Len Deighton, you know, the Ipcress file and Funeral in Berlin, those sort of things. Not absolute literature, but joyful romps, if you like, of that nature. You know?
0: Yeah. So would you rank the other two books as good as this one?
2: Sorry, Krista.
0: No, I was asking Barry whether he'd rank those the second books as good as the first one.
1: Oh yeah,
2: right.
1: It's the same, you know. It's another of the same. And if you like that, then that's fine, you know. I mean, I suppose, you know, you might get to a point where you think it's, you know, jumps the shark, and you've had too many of them, you know. But at this stage, certainly there's room for it. And as I say, I would read the third one as well. So, you know, I would look forward to reading that as well.
0: Okay. Sue, what were you going to say then?
2: I thought. He was asking me to compare it with Any Human Heart.
0: I'd
2: say that they are both as good. For me, they both make me want to turn the page and find time to read it. So I think they sort of, although Any Human Heart is much longer, and it takes over 10 decades, which is obviously a lot more research, I think that for me they were both equal. An enjoyment value.
0: Yeah. Okay, so I'll just read a little bit about William Boyd then. Okay, so he was born in 1952. He's a British novelist, short story writer, a screenwriter, and a film director. He's best known for novels which include A Good Man in Africa, Any Human Heart, and Restless, many of which have received critical acclaim and literary awards. Excuse me. So Boyd has also written screenplays for film and television, including Chaplin in 1992, and he directed the World War II drama The Trench in 1999. Didn't realise he was actually a director.
2: No, I didn't.
0: His work is characterized by its narrative vitality and range, earning him numerous accolades, including the Whitbread First Novel Award, the James Tate Black Memorial Prize, and the Costa Book Award. A number of his works are what he describes as whole life novels, which follow a protagonist through the highs and lows of a varied and often remarkable life. That sums it up really well. He regularly fuses fact with fiction, and his lead characters encounter well-known historical figures. He was appointed Commander of the Order of the British Empire in 2005 for service to literature. John Self, writing for the Booker Prizes, described Boyd's work as vigorous, entertaining novels produced by an exceptionally fertile imagination, and praised his fiction as fully committed to his stories and characters. So that's, yeah, quite an interesting person, really. Let's just have a little look at some of the work he's done. So he was Best Young Novelist in 1983. And his novels are A Good War in Africa is a study of a disaster-prone British diplomat operating in West Africa, for which he won the Whitbread Book Award. Now, that sounds like an interesting novel.
2: It does, doesn't it?
0: He likes to have the background of World War One sometimes. He's had quite a few novels, and in Any Human Heart, which we've actually discussed on here, was written in the form of a journal. Wasn't that a fictitious male? Yes,
2: that's right.
0: That's back memories. Yeah. Okay. So, out of 10, what would we give it, Barry?
1: 7.
0: 7. Okay. Sue.
2: I think it's leaning to the enjoyment side of it. I think I'd give it 9.
0: Yeah, I think I'd give it 9 too. Yeah, for easy reading, like Barry said, a holiday, a good book for a holiday.
2: Yes.
0: And, you know, it's nothing like, the great writers, Thomas Hardy or anyone like that, the poetic language. But, it was easy to read and easy to follow. So that was a real plus.
2: Yes.
0: So before we choose the next book, Sue, you have an announcement about something you're doing in St. Helens?
2: Yes, I have,
0: Krista.
2: What it is, I'm doing, together with Robert Evans, I'm doing an exhibition. It's called Brick by Brick, and it's an exhibition of concrete poetry, which is by myself, and it's photographs of St. Helens by Robert Evans, and this is photographs of buildings that are featured in the book St. Helens in 50 Buildings. So the historical buildings, but some are more modern, but important to the fabric of the town. And this is going to be at the Millennium Art Gallery, which is in the Millennium Centre in Corporation Street, St Helens.

0: week. I think the open at about 8 o'clock in the morning and close at 9 o'clock at night.
1: Wow,
0: the
1: that's amazing.
0: Because it's got to stay, the building's got to stay open because it's got the, you know, the walking centre, the NHS walking centre there, which means you've got access to the exhibition, and it's actually on the first floor of the Millennium Centre.
1: Is it near to the station, to the train station?
0: It is. It's just around the corner from the train station, Krista.
1: So that's easy to find then.
0: If you fancied a trip over, we could perhaps have lunch, and if Harry wanted to come, he'd be most welcome.
1: You've read my thoughts, okay? Okay. Anyway, so I'm just going to, because we've got some more time, I'm going to read actually just a little synopsis about the book before we choose the next one. Okay, for those of you who are listening who don't know what the book is. So Gabriel's Moon is the 18th novel by British author William Boyd, published in 2024 by Viking Penguin, set against the backdrop of the Cold War in the early 1960s. The book follows Gabriel Dax, which is a fantastic name, by the way. I love that name. All the names were good. Like Faith Green, they were just great names. Sefton, that was his brother. Anyway, a travel writer who becomes inadvertently entangled in international espionage. The narrative explores themes of memory, identity, and betrayal. The story includes Boyd's regular blend of historical and fictional people and events. It is the fourth Boyd novel to heavily feature espionage, following Restless, Waiting for Sunrise, and Solo, his James Bond continuation novel. Okay, that was written in 2013. The novel begins in 1936 with a traumatic house fire that kills young Gabriel Dax's mother, leaving him haunted by confused memories and chronic insomnia. By 1960, Gabriel has established himself as a successful travel writer. While on assignment in Leopoldville, he surprisingly secures an interview with Congolese Prime Minister Patrice Lumumba, who tells Gabriel that he fears assassination and implicates Western intelligence agencies. On his return to London, Gabriel finds himself under surveillance, and his notes from the Lumumba interview become the target of interest from both MI6 and the CIA. He's approached by Faith Green, MI6 handler, who recruits him for a covert operation in Spain involving the retrieval of a surrealist artwork. As Gabriel delves deeper into the world of espionage, he uncovers unsettling truths about his past and his family. In interviews, Boyd has discussed his fascination with the espionage genre and its capacity to explore complex human behaviours. He remarked, "I feel that the world of espionage is actually the human condition writ large. We're all betrayed people. We've all lied to people." Boyd also revealed that Gabriel's Moon is the first in a planned trilogy featuring Gabriel Dax, indicating his intention to further explore the character's unwitting involvement in the espionage landscape. The second Dax book, The Predicament, was published in 2025. So the reception it got, Marcel Theroux wrote that the book skillfully performs double duty, working as a satisfying standalone story and setting Gabriel up for further escapades. The book is a vivid recreation of the early 1960s, and one of the pleasures it offers is a feeling of agreeable time travel to fascinating corners of a vanished world. These are conveyed with a filmic vibrancy. Malcolm Forbes commented that the novel is at its most compelling when Gabriel is either interacting with his mesmerizing and fiendishly shrewd handler or doing her bidding in foreign lands. Boyd routinely impresses with his portrait of an individual who is in too deep emotionally and in the dark as to what is going on around him. In a largely negative review in the New York Times, Daniel Ney bemoans the way that Boyd conveys these plot points in expository dialogue, insulating the narrative from any real

0: sense of danger. Okay. I like those reviews, actually. I think they were quite good. It's true, he puts these positions of danger so commonly that it just seems like it's just an everyday thing, like when he kills the guy on the boat.
1: Yes.
0: And stuff like that. Anyway, we will now look for the next book. So they've got our selection is here. Barry, do you want to grab one of those and see what's the next book for?
2: No, you do it.
0: I'll do it. Just going to shuffle them a little bit. Da, da, da. This is the exciting time.
1: Ta-da.
0: I've got one. Let me see. Who is this? The Tenant of Wildfell Hall by... Who is it by? Bronte.
1: Anne Bronte,
0: that's it. Yeah, the Tenant of Wildfell Hall by Anne Bronte. That is the book for next month. So anybody out there who's listening is very welcome to join us on this once-a-month reading room. So I'm just going to repeat that book. It's The Tenant of Wildfell Hall by Anne Bronte, and that'll be our next book that we discuss. So we'll be back in a month, and we hope that you join us. You can come into the studio, you can send us a recording of what you think. So whatever you, the phone number is 077-619-0863. That's Liverpool Community Radio, 077-619-0863. So we'll say our goodbyes, and hopefully we'll all catch you all next month. Hope you've enjoyed the show. I've certainly enjoyed it. Have you, Barry?
2: I've enjoyed it.
0: And Sue? Yes.
1: Absolutely, Chris. It's been really good.
0: Well, it's so good doing this, because we just get to read a book every month, and it really just it kind of makes you read it, and it's great to read all these fantastic books.
1: So, and to find new exciting authors as well.
0: That you'd never imagine you'd read.
1: That's right, absolutely.
0: Okay. Bye, everyone, and see you all in a month.
1: Bye.
2: Bye-bye.

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4: Oh, I'm so glad school's done and you're ready to go to the boysy lot.
5: Yeah, and I'm so excited for it tonight, Jez. Are you?
4: Yeah, honestly, I really am. Lexi, are you coming tonight?
6: But what are you going on about? What's the Boysy?
4: You really don't know what the Boysy is?
6: Not the faintest idea.
4: Well, the Boysy is Edge Hill Youth Club.
5: It used to be just for boys, but now it's for both genders.
4: Well, there's football,
5: art,
4: table tennis,
5: pool,
4: dancing machines,
5: and air hockey.
4: And lots more.
6: Wow, that's a lot of things. But who works there?
4: Lots of boss staff.
6: Well, how much is it to get in?
5: It's only £1 entry.
4: There's a tuck shop, which you don't need much for. It's all dead cheap.
6: Oh, really?
5: Shall we go then, Mummy?
6: Yeah, go on then. Let's go.
4: Come on, let's go. Yay!
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2: 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Let more people across the city know about you, your business and your services. 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
3: 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We've also got an amazing garden space and it looks beautiful this time of year with all the flowers in bloom, and the Toxteth birds and the bees are loving it too. As well as all that, we can help you find training and connect you to real local opportunities. 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You can find us at 3 Kelvin Grove in Toxteth. It's just a short walk from Prince's Park gates. We're open Monday to Friday, 9 till 4:30. You don't need to struggle alone. 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
9: 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I realise £100 is a big ask, especially at the moment. But in reality, this £100 equates to eating one Greg steak bake or drinking one Starbucks coffee a week. In return for being part of Club 100, you'll get a framed certificate, an LCR mug, and the chance to be a guest on our programme, Kenny Island Discs. But more importantly, you'll get a warm, fuzzy feeling that you or your organisation is contributing to a worthwhile community project. You can either make a one-off payment by Bax of £100 or set up a monthly standing order of only £8.34. Donations need to be made to Kensington Vision, which is all one word, Community Interest Company via the Co-op Bank. Our SOR code is 089299. That's 089299. And our bank account details are 65255654. That's 65255654. If you'd like more information or more details, then contact me, Steve Farragher, by emailing steve@l-c-r.co.uk. Or you can even call into the LCR studio, 53 to 57 Holt Road, and you can also see what your donation is delivering to the community. Thanks very much for listening.

0: 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So what is Club 100 and what do you get for your donation? Our aim is to get 100 people to pledge £100 to LCR, either in a lump sum by Bax or by setting up a standing order at only £8.34 per month. I realise £100 is a big ask, especially at the moment. But in reality, this £100 equates to eating one Greg steak bake or drinking one Starbucks coffee a week. In return for being part of Club 100, you'll get a framed certificate, an LCR mug, and the chance to be a guest on our programme, Kenny Island Discs. But more importantly, you'll get a warm, fuzzy feeling that you or your organisation is contributing to a worthwhile community project. You can either make a one-off payment by Bax of £100 or set up a monthly standing order of only £8.34. Donations need to be made to Kensington Vision, which is all one word, Community Interest Company via the Co-op Bank. Our SOR code is 089299.
1: Right, welcome to tonight. I'm only putting this on because it's going on the radio. Welcome to tonight's edition of the Tiny Croissant Sessions. We've got a couple of good acts on tonight. We've got Nathan.
2: Yeah, aka Thomas Leslie.
1: Thomas Leslie?
2: Yeah, it's my middle name, that.
1: Oh, right, so yeah. Nathan Thomas Leslie.
2: Thank you.
1: Let's give him a big hand.
3: Yeah!
1: You've not done much performing, have you?
2: What'd you say?
1: Have you done much performing?
2: No, it's only third time, this.
1: It's only third gig. Big hand, let's go.
2: Right. Yeah! The first song is a cover of a cover, and it's Slipping Through Me Fingers by Declan McKenna.
3: Go on.